0: Wait.
1: That's Hurricanes veteran defenseman Jacob Slavin with our Billy Jaffe. Outstanding job by Billy all night long, getting us some great interviews. Another high-scoring, back-and-forth affair where no lead is safe. What a Stanley Cup final. I heard again the word epic used by our John Forslund. That describes it perfectly. It has been a nonstop electric roller coaster ride running at full speed, and it shows no signs of slowing down. The Hurricanes and Golden Knights have combined for 33 goals through the first four games of this Stanley Cup final. That's tied for the third most in a single Stanley Cup final ever. And we're only four games in, folks. It now becomes a best of three series. Next game coming to you in 2 days from now, Thursday night, back in Raleigh. And you know it's going to be electric at Lenovo Center with the series tied up at two games apiece. We will be on the air on Thursday night with the pregame show at 7:30 Eastern with the puck drop set for just after 30 minutes past that point. You can go to sportsusa.live. Again, that is sportsusa.live, or all of our social media accounts as well on X and on Instagram, sportsusa.live, for the latest details and to listen back to the games, get highlights, anything you could ever want involved in this Stanley Cup final. You can find it right here on SportsUSA. Outstanding job by our producers here in the SportsUSA studios, Mike Martinez and Dan Lynch. For John Forslund, Eddie Olczyk, and Billy Jaffe, I am Rob Brender. Again, your final score tonight, it was the Hurricanes 5 and the Golden Knights 3. The Stanley Cup final is knotted up at two games apiece. You've been listening to Game 4 of the Stanley Cup Final on SportsUSA. We will talk to you on Thursday. Good night, everybody.
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0: We pick up the action here in the fifth after the first pitch from reliever Jay Shields.

0: Clear to Luis Swiesbell, who takes it, low for ball one. And with the C's leading 4-1, we're racing the rain right now. The 1-0 is tipped into the mitt, and it counts one ball, one strike. C's with four runs on three hits. The Aqua Sox getting their lone run, courtesy of Josh Karen's one-out solo homer off Sheeler back in the fourth. 1-1. Foul down.
1: Oh, right off the crowd, Mike. Wow.
0: Luis Swiesbell.
1: Bingo.
0: That's the first time in a while that the crowd mic has taken a direct hit.
1: And it still works.
0: 1-2. Swing and a miss. Strike three. Jay Sheeler. Third K over five batters faced. And that's out number one here in the fifth. So the starter, Daniel Guerra, with three strikeouts in his three complete. We're not entirely sure why Daniel only went three innings tonight. He threw just 46 pitches. No runs, two hits, no walks to go with that trio of punch-outs. But now it's Sheeler in his second inning facing Anthony D'Onofrio, who whacks the first pitch foul to the left for a strike. D'Onofrio 0-for-1 with a ground out so far. The 6'3", 195-pounder is from Massapequa, New York. That's a fun one to say, Massapequa. 0-1 outside. Now the rain is coming down steadily right now. I would say this is a consistent drizzle, not quite a deluge. 1-1. A fly ball right center, racing over as Alexi reaches up, makes the catch on a full sprint for out number two. Nice play. Great read on contact as well. And that's now four straight retired by Sheeler after the one-out solo homer from Josh Karen in the previous frame, which brings us to the number nine man, Carter Dorigi. Carter is from Cherry Hills Village, Colorado. He's with the Frogs last year, much like many of his teammates here in 2026. The pitch. And it's outside to the lefty for ball one. Should we go into a delay? The minimum amount of time that has to what's the word I'm looking for? I don't know.
2: 1-0.
0: And it's low. I was going to say surpass. The time that has to tick down, let's just say, yikes, Eon Broadcaster, is 30 minutes before the umpires can call the game. I'm not saying that's what's going to happen tonight. 2-0. This is in the air to left. In is Scannell, underneath, and making the grab. Elapse. There we go. The word came to me as the inning ends, as Jay Sheeler retires the side in order for the first time tonight. This game is official after 4.5 with the C's leading 4-1, but the Canadians will look to add to their lead when we come back.
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0: There's a new pitcher in the game for the visiting Everett Aqua Sox as we begin the bottom of the fifth here at the net, where the C's lead the Frogs 4-1. And it's up to the newly inserted right-hander Sam Whiting to try and keep it that way.

6'3", 220 pounder, starting his night against Peyton Williams. The pitch. And a good fastball is in for a called strike. We begin the bottom of the fifth with the count 0-1. Williams, Dub Gleed, and Alexi Hernandez set to bat against the Northern California. 0-1. Fly ball down the left field line. That slices foul and into the seats. So the Iowa Meatruck down in the count, 0-2. Starter Taylor Dollard in line for the loss after going four innings and surrendering four runs on three hits, two walks, two hit batters, and a quartet of punch-outs. The 0-2. Fouled back. Williams went 1-for-2 against the now-departed starter. He doubled and scored in that three-run first inning and then struck out swinging to begin the third. 6'5", 260-pounder awaits another two-strike pitch. Here it comes, and it's in the dirt outside. Sam Whiting in the game for the sixth time this year. He is 1-0 with a 5.63 ERA over eight innings in relief thus far. Opponents have had their success so far against him, batting 290 entering play tonight. The 1-2 popped up left field. Jimenez coming in, Celestin going out, but it's Carlos making the catch in front of Felden for out number one. The last time out for Sam was on June 3rd. Here the victory with two innings of relief against Eugene, in which he gave up a run on two hits with no walks and three strikeouts. He made his Mariners organization debut against the Canadians here at the Nat on May 12th. An inning and a third of scoreless and hitless relief with two walks and two Ks. Dub Gleed takes the strike, and the count is 0-1. The former Irvine Anteater, 0-for-2 with a couple of outs in the year. One of the UC schools down there in Orange County, 0-1. Flied foul off to the right. It's 0-2. Looks like that drizzle has abated just a bit. Do you see some small patches of blue peeking through an otherwise gray and cloudy sky? 0-2. High and tight. That's ball one. Sam, a former Padres minor leaguer, drafted out of UCSB back in 2023. He was a 16th-round selection. Lots of former Gauchos in this league over the last couple of years. 1-2. Low. Tri-City starter Tyler Bremner, who was the second overall pick last year and is the number one Angels prospect, made two starts against the Canadians last week, Tuesday and Sunday. 2-2. Fly ball hit well to left. Jimenez turns and looks, but nobody's catching that. Dub Gleed bangs it off the Rogers sign into the Canadians bullpen for the third Vancouver homer of the game. 5-1 C's here in the fifth. Two off the bat, 416 feet as Dub Gleed cracks eighth home run of the year. So now Gleed is in sole possession of the team lead in homers for the active roster. And Alexi Hernandez, the man he was tied with until moments ago, waves and misses at the first pitch for a strike. Alexi is glad to see Taylor Dollard out of the game. The right-handed starter plunked him twice. 0-1. And a little high. Dub Gleed is now 10 for his last 23 with a double and three home runs to go with six RBI. A total of 26 runs batted in this year. 1-1. Another swing and a miss from Alexi. So the Tinaco Venezuela native down in the count. One ball and two strikes. I see a couple of Chef Wasabi Ponchos down in the seating bowl right now. 1-2. Another swing, another miss, and down goes Alexi for out number two. Now, we gave away those Chef Wasabi Ponchos back in April, and this Saturday, it's Chef Wasabi Takeover Day. Everybody's favorite sushi racer will be running the show, and not just running the sushi race come Saturday afternoon here at the Nat. And as you get a look at

Those Chef Wasabi ponchos on Valley Sports Live. The first 500 fans through the gates can take home a Chef Wasabi plush keychain giveaway. Now here's Sam Shaw trying to bunt for a hit. He lays it down beautifully. That stays fair all the way to the third base bag. And the Victoria native is on base for the third consecutive plate appearance. Now 2 for 2 with that 3-run home run, an infield single via bunt, and a walk for good measure. Is a part of the Canadians' offense that we have not seen too much of this year. Not a lot of bunts, sacrifice or otherwise, but if Sam Shaw can add that to this lineup, well, that's only going to make this team better. As Edward Duran joins the hit parade on the first pitch, sending one into center for a base knock. And now the Seas with consecutive two-out singles, giving them three hits here in the fifth as they lead 5-1. So Duran now 1 for 3. And J.R. Freethy gets a chance with two on and two outs here in the last of the fifth. Lots of triple-digit exit velocity for the Canadiens' bats tonight. That one from Duran, 101. First pitch, J.R. takes low. Freethy struck out swinging to begin the second, then worked the leadoff walk in the fourth and made it all the way to third with one out. But that's where he was stranded. It dollared the starter's final inning of work tonight. Here's the 1-0, and it's inside. So the Rockland, California native up in the count, 2 balls and no strikes. A couple of Northern Californians battling it out here. Sam Whiting was born in Sacramento, Rockland, north and east of California's capital. Here's the 2-0, and that's up and in. 3 balls and no strikes. A fly out, a solo homer, a strikeout, followed by consecutive singles, bringing us to this 3-0 pitch to J.R. Freethy. Whiting in the stretch. He kicks and deals. And that one is a strike. Still very much a good hitter's count. 3-1 for JR. A base hit to the outfield would likely score Sam Shaw from second base. Here's the 3-1. And it's down and in, ball four. So three consecutive batters have reached with two outs, and the bases are loaded for Kentry Chirinos. Time is out, and pitching coach Brian Paul will make a visit here. So we'll use this pause in the action to check on some scores in the Northwest League right now. Tri-City with 2 runs in the top of the seventh down in Hillsboro, spoiling the shutout for the Hops. But the future Diamondbacks still in front 5-2. And after trailing 6-0 to begin the fourth, the Spokane Indians, who are at PK Park in Eugene this week, have scored 4 unanswered runs. And they trail the M's 6-4 in the top of the seventh inning. So the second walk for Freethy tonight and his 29th of the year, prolonging this fifth inning for Kendry. Chirinos has homered and grounded out tonight. First pitch, a strike. Trackman had that one well off the plate. So a hang with them for Chirinos. And the count is 0-1. Whiting set at the letters. Here's the pitch. And that is high. One of 2 Chirinos brothers in affiliated baseball. His brother is a Brewers minor leaguer, and he'll take the 1-1 high for ball 2. First season with the Canadians for the Venezuelan infielder. Couple of right-handers dueling here. Sam comes set, now delivers, and the 2-1 is low, ball 3. Sam Shaw is at third. Edward Duran out at second base, and J.R. Freethy aboard at first. Big pitch coming for Sam Whiting.
As the baseball cliche goes, there's no place to put Kendry Chirinos.

0: 3-1. And it's on the ground towards the mound, fielded by Whiting. He'll jog towards first, and then an underhand feed to Luis Sweetspell will end the inning. But Dub Gleed's eighth home run of the year provides another score for the Canadians. And after five, it's Vancouver 5, Everett 1. As we come back to the Nat in just a moment.
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0: Top of the sixth here at the Nat, where the Canadians lead the visiting Mariners affiliate from Everett 5-1. Tyler Zickel with you live, and some defensive changes to share for the Canadians. Tucker Tolman has entered this game and is now playing third. Third baseman Doug Gleed goes over to first for Peyton Williams. Johnny Farmello leads off against Jay Sheeler, and the first pitch from the right-handed reliever misses upstairs for ball one. Sheeler out there for his third inning of relief, and now Farmello out in front of a breaking ball as he waves and misses for a strike. Johnny 1-for-2 with a steal at the top of the card so far tonight. And now the 1-1. Wave and a miss. It's 1-2. Not only is Farmello the top-ranked prospect on the Emeralds roster right now at number 6 out of the top 30 for the Mariners this year, MLB Pipeline puts him as the 71st in all of baseball. 1-2 rides upstairs, 2 balls, 2 strikes now, with Luke Stevenson and Felden Celestin coming up next. So MLB Pipeline puts together those top 30 lists for all 30 teams, and then they put together a top 100. The 2-2 is a check swing foul ball up the third baseline. So 2-2 it remains on the Everett center fielder. Not only is Farmello a top 100 prospect, so is the man due up third in this inning, Felden Celestin. He's ranked as number 98. There are two Blue Jays prospects in the top 100, JoJo Parker and our old friend Arjun Damalo. 2-2 again, and it's fouled this time off the umpire as Bryce Bobeldyke wears one off his mask. So he'll take a moment to collect himself, and the count remains 2-2. More action in the bullpen for Everett. They've already used one reliever in Sam Whiting, and now it's Jack White getting ready. Icky Thump, 2-2. Wave and a miss, strike three. Jay Sheeler racking up the strikeouts tonight. That's his fourth over 8 batters faced. So a 7-pitch duel with Johnny Farmello ends with the first out here in the sixth. And with the Seas leading by 4, here comes Luke Stevenson. First pitch. A swing and a miss. I don't have the exact stats in front of me, but I'll go with my intuition here and say we're seeing more swings and misses from Jay Sheeler against opposing batters tonight than in any other outing. This is on the ground fair, just inside the bag at third. This will roll down the left field line for extra bases. Scannell goes to get it, but not before Luke Stevens.

0: Robinson stops at second base with his 14th double of the year. Now that was perfectly placed in between third baseman Tucker Thoman and the bag. And with Stevenson out at second base with one out, here's Feldon Celestin, who struck out on just three pitches to begin Jay's night back in inning number four. Now Luke Stevenson now with 14 doubles. That is the third most in Northwest League play this year. Trevor Cohen of the Emeralds, 19. Gavin Keelan, his teammate, 15. And then the number 8 Mariners prospect, who is in scoring position for Celestin. A couple of Ks for Feldon tonight. One looking, one swinging. First pitch. Another wave and a miss. Game 52 for Feldon. He made a real run at breaking the Northwest League hitting streak record, which is currently owned by former Canadian from 2021, Spencer Horwitz, 28 consecutive games with a hit. And now Sheeler will disengage, so everybody resets. It was a 25-game hitting streak that lasted exactly a month, April 21st to May 21st. One strike pitch. Fly ball. Right center, medium depth for Alexi Hernandez, who camps underneath. He makes the catch, and the runner at second stays put as Celestin falls to 0 for 3 after an F9. So two outs and a man aboard at second base for Josh Garrett, who provided the lone Everett run of this game so far. A one out solo homer off Sheeler back in the fourth inning. Karen with a no-doubter. He dropped it on top of the hay y'all porch beyond the left field fence. All told, 1-for-2 is the cleanup batter. And now swings at the first pitch, tipping it foul at the plate for a strike. That was the 43rd hit for Karen in what is now 44 games played. And the Sun Prairie, Wisconsin native trying to make it a multi-knock night. Righty on righty as Sheeler gets set for an 0-1. Here it comes. And it's inside. Sheeler works from the stretch. He's got the sign now set at the letters. 1-1 pitch. Fly ball. Right side. Second baseman J.R. Freethy, one step in the outfield grass, underneath it to make the catch. And how about Jay Sheeler? Puts up his second consecutive zero, and he keeps the season front 5-1 as we head to the bottom of the sixth. This is Canadians Baseball, presented by Sleeman Breweries, brought to you live on the Seas Broadcast Network.
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another new pitcher in the game for Everett as we welcome you back to the Nat for the bottom of the sixth, where the Seas are in front of the Frogs 5-1. 26-year-old southpaw Jack White takes over for the right-handed reliever Sam Whiting. He gave up a run on three hits with a walk and a strikeout back in the fifth after starter Taylor Dollard went four. And just like that, we're going to have a pitch timer violation on the newly inserted reliever. So White not ready to go when he needed to be, which means Matt Scannell, the first man to face him here in the sixth, will start his third plate appearance, leading in the count, one ball, no strikes. Lefty on lefty here. The 1-0. Up and in, ball two. Second season in affiliated baseball for White. Missed all of 2025 with an injury, and now making just his second appearance as a Frog this year. Here's the 2-0. A called strike over the very inside edge of that plate. So 2-1 on Scannell, who went 0-2 with a couple of strikeouts against the starter. White works in the wind. And now the 2-1 outside. Last outing for Jack. June 5th down at Everett Memorial Stadium against Eugene. One scoreless inning with a hit, no walks, and no strikeouts. Here's the 3-1. And it's low ball four. Matt Scannell with a, well, let's call it a four-pitch walk because there was a pitch timer violation. But on a 3-1 pitch, he goes down to first with his 29th walk of the year. How about 29 walks for Scannell? He is now alone in ninth place on the Northwest League leaderboard. Back to the top of the card for Maddox Latta, who is 0-3. He is the only Canadian starter who has yet to reach base. White in the stretch, and now a pitch timer violation on White again. So Latta will begin this plate appearance leading one ball and no strikes. 6'3", 210-pounder from Athens, Georgia, ready for a 1-0 offering to Maddox. It's on the way, and it's low. Now Jack, born in Bethesda, Maryland, but he calls Athens, Georgia home. A former Michigan man. And it's under the armpits of the former Cal State Fullerton Titan. Now White signing as a non-drafted free agent in January of 2024. Injured in early April of last year. The 3-0. And it's supposed to play for his time. Well, astute music fans know the name Jack White. Of course, one half of the White Stripes. And there is a connection other than the name between these two Jack Whites, the pitcher and the guitarist. We'll get to that after a 3-1 pitch. It's up and out, ball four. Consecutive walks have started the Canadians' half of the sixth. Well, as we told you, Jack White, the left-handed pitcher, went to Michigan. Jack White, the performing artist, is from Michigan. He's from Detroit. Big Tigers fan, from what I understand, is Jack White. Fun fact about Jack White, the artist, he was named after John the Baptist. That time is out. And catcher Luke Stevenson has gone out just to try and recalibrate his battery mate. The Seas have a four-run lead here in the bottom of the sixth, but they're looking to add to that. And it'll be Tucker Tolman coming to the plate for the first time tonight. He came on as a defensive replacement in the top of this inning. And he takes the spot in the order now vacated by Peyton Williams, who finishes 1-for-3 with a double and a run scored. And now Tucker's going to get hit by a pitch. And Jack White,

obviously with no intent there, just trying to find the zone and get in front of a batter for the first time, but unable to locate that. And it's the third time a Canadian has been hit by a pitch. Ooh, 90 miles per hour off the lower back for Thoman. Tucker, well built, 6-foot, 210-pounder. That will load the bases for Dub Gleed, who hit a solo homer in his last at-bat. That turned a 4-1 Canadians advantage into their current lead of 5-1. First pitch. Breaking ball for a strike. Another pitch that was off the plate outside, but called as a strike regardless, making it 0-1 on Gleed, who, all told tonight, is 1-for-3 with that solo shot. Oh, 1. Swing and a miss. So it's the first time White has had two strikes on a batter, and he is still looking for his first out here in his first inning after allowing the first three men he faced to reach base. Oh, 2. A wave and a miss for strike 3. That was a much-needed bounce-back battle for Jack White, needing just 3 pitches to strike out the Canadiens' 3-hole hitter. And now it's Alexi Hernandez. Alexi has been hit by a pitch twice. He has scored a run, and he has also struck out swinging so far. First pitch, up and in. Hernandez has been one of the bigger power threats on this roster since the season began on April 3rd. The season leader for the Canadians, Carter Cunningham, is now in Double-A. He leaves New Vancouver with 10 homers as this one is ripped towards third, but it's foul. Alexi has 7, a total of 18 extra base hits, and it looks like that bat is broken. So Hernandez heads back to the home dugout first base side for some new lumber. We did get some information about the starter, Daniel Guerra, who left this game after 3 complete with nothing to our eyes that seemed wrong. Just some things that, out of an abundance of caution, the Blue Jays staff, and therefore the Canadiens coaching staff, deciding, well, no need to force it. Guerra, the most consistent Canadian starter this year. He has been one of the best in the Northwest League. So, in a, I don't want to say meaningless first half game, but yes, both these teams have been eliminated from first half contention. No need to force it with Guerra and get him ready for Sunday's start in this finale. 1-1. Fouled at the plate. It's now 1-2. More precisely, in this series finale, a White Spot Family Fun Sunday at 1:05. Drawstring bag giveaway coming up at the end of this week. And after every Sunday home game, kids can run the bases. Bases loaded. 1 out, 5-1 Canadians here in the 6th. The 1-2, outside. Now the Seas have had their fair of struggles with runners in scoring position this year. In fact, they have the worst batting average in the league when there are runners on second, third, or both. The 2-2, and it hits him. A bases loaded hit by pitch will force home a run. That is the third time Alexi has been plunked. The good news is, as you can see on Valley Sports Live, he's got a wry smile on his face. He will be credited with his 27th RBI. And it only cost him what may be a small bruise on his left leg when this game comes to a close. So Matt Scannell has scored, and the bases remain loaded for Sam Shaw. 3-run homer in the first, a walk in the third, and a bunt base hit in the fifth. Lefty bat the pitch, and a breaking ball cuts in for a strike. Latta is over at third. Thoman stands off second, and Alexi Hernandez at first after the run scoring HBP. Lefty on lefty.

0: Now 0-1.
1: And it's high. Oh, what a return to the net. Sam Shaw playing in his first game here at the corner of 30th and Ontario since late July, early August of last year. 1-1. Low and outside. Two balls and a strike. After the hit by pitch for Hernandez, the bullpen for the Aqua Sox started to get active. There is a right-hander playing catch, not yet warming on the mound. The 2-1. Up and away, ball three. The Canadians with their largest lead of this game, currently up by five, but looking to add on. White comes set. 3-1 pitch. And it's high, ball four. Bases loaded, walk, making it 7-1 Canadians as Sam Shaw collects his fourth RBI of the game without lifting the bat off his shoulder. Unsurprisingly, another visit from the pitching coach, Brian Paul. This visit has two different goals. One, try and give Jack White some tangible things he can try and improve upon here in this sixth inning, and also give reliever Wyatt Lunsford-Shankman some time to get hot in case his services are needed in this inning. So three walks and two hit batters in this frame, allowing the Canadians to add two to their tally without recording a hit. Here's Edward Durant. Stroked a 102-mile-per-hour single into center field his last time up in the fifth after going 0 for his first two. The pitch from White. And that's over for a strike. It's a single-game season high for the Canadians in terms of getting hit by pitches tonight. That's not necessarily a stat that you want to celebrate. They've been plunked four times now. 0-1. And it's low. Three of those belong to Alexi Hernandez, who is out at second base, joined aboard by Tucker Thoman at third and Sam Shaw at first. The other was Thoman, who was hit in the back by the first pitch he saw tonight after coming on as a defensive replacement in the top of the inning. The 1-1. Outside, ball two. No need to chase here if you're Edward Durant and the Canadians. You got to let Jack White try and find the zone. Arms off his chest for Durant. He gets a 2-1, and he takes it for a strike. Hits 2-2. Two runs are in here in the bottom of the sixth, but the Canadians would love to add on. Currently leading 7-1. 2-2. On the ground right side, Suispo kind of went the wrong way, gets past him, and Durant will be safe at first as another run comes in to score. Not sure there's any other way to score that than an infield RBI single for Durant. Watch the replay. Bouncing ball. Suispo came in, then realized, oh, I got to get to my right. Unable to do so. Second baseman Carter Dorigi backed up the play, but nobody covering first. And with the C's in front, 8-1 here in the sixth, manager Ryan Scott has seen enough. He's got the hook in his pocket, and he heads to the mound to take the ball from his left-hander and call upon Wyatt Lunsford-Shankman. He'll take the mound after this 90-second pitching change timeout.
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3: J.R. Freethy, the batter, facing the newly inserted right-hander Wyatt Lunsford-Shankman, who spins a first-pitch breaking ball over the outside corner for a called strike. Bases loaded, one out, three runs already in for the Canadians here in their half of the sixth. They've got a seven-run lead, 8-1 Vancouver here in the opener. And the 0-1 is away from the lefty bat to level the count. A forgettable night at the office for Jack White. At present, he has surrendered three runs on one hit, three walks, two hit batters, and a strikeout in just a third of an inning. All three runners on base are his. And now the 1-1. A check swing, but a called ball. It's now 2-1. So Lunsford Shankman taking over. Former collegiate teammate of now former Vancouver Canadian Carter Cunningham at ECU. It's his 17th outing of the year. He's got a 3.32 ERA. The 2-1. And a called strike levels the count. A couple of walks and a strikeout for Freethy so far tonight. And 21 and two-thirds innings for Lunsford Shankman. He's got 23 strikeouts and an opponent's average against of 2.25. His 2-2. Three-quarter swing foul ball. Really just a defensive hack there from J.R. Realized at the last possible moment he needed to spoil that pitch foul to stay alive, and he did just that. Second year as a pro for Lunsford Shankman, last year in the Cal League with Modesto, an 8.53 ERA, but only in seven relief outings. Much better so far this year. Another 2-2, and it's outside to fill the count. There is action in the Canadiens' bullpen right now. Lefty Carson Myers warming up. He will likely have the seventh after Jay Sheeler goes three. Open stance for Freethy. Payoff pitch. And it's in the air, center field. Alexi goes back to tag at third. Farmello makes the catch. The two lead runners are going to tag. And Hernandez comes in to score on a sacrifice fly from Freethy to make it 9-1 Canadians here in the sixth. RBI number 19 for the former member of the Nevada Wolfpack. And that's the second out of this inning, bringing Kendry Chirinos to the plate with runners at the corners and four runs in. Charge that score to the departed Jack White. If you're Wyatt Lunsford Shankman, you did your job there. You got the out from the first batter you faced after coming on with the bases full. The pitch to Kendry. And a chopped foul up the third baseline for a strike. Chirinos, the DH, started his night with a one-out solo homer on the ninth pitch of his first at-bat in the second inning. Since then, he has grounded out twice, making him 1-for-3. And Chirinos has loved hitting against the Aqua Sox. Started tonight batting .308 against the Frogs. And now swings through a breaking ball. It's 0-2. That .308 average, second only to Peyton Williams for Canadians batters against Aqua Sox pitchers over the first seven games of the year between these two teams. That includes tonight. 0-2. Foul ball off the bat handle. And Chirino stays alive for one more pitch. Only only one hit in this inning for the Canadians. An infield RBI single for Edward Duran, who's at first. There he goes, and the pitch is swung on and missed for strike three. But the Canadians sent all nine men to the plate here in the bottom of the sixth. They score four runs on that one hit, no errors, two men left. And as we head to the back third on a Tuesday night at the Nat, it's Canadians 9, Aqua Sox 1 here on the Seas Broadcast Network.
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3: We start the seventh with lefty Carson Myers taking over on the slope for the Canadians as they lead the visiting Everett Aqua Sox 9-1 here at the net. Brandon Eichy leads off, and the first pitch finds the zone for a called strike one. The good stuff from Jay Sheeler tonight, three innings of relief in which he gave up just one run on one of two of his hits, a one-out solo shot from Josh Caron back in the fourth. 0-1 knocked foul. And now Eichy, who's 0-for-2 with a pair of strikeouts, trails the newly inserted southpaw, no balls and two strikes. As Sheeler with those four strikeouts tonight, establishing a new single-game season high. 0-2 from Carson, and it's in the dirt. Myers, one of the newest members of the Canadiens roster. He joined us on May 18th. That was while we were in Spokane. 6'3", 213-pounder from Bowling Green, Kentucky. Celebrated his 23rd birthday last week. His 1-2 is a fastball up and away. Carson signing as an undrafted free agent. That was back in July of last year. Started his collegiate career at UAB, then transferred to Auburn. 2-2. And it's just tipped foul. I

The 2-2. Fly ball back to second base. Freethy racing out into the short lawn. He's called off by the right fielder, Alexi Hernandez, who comes barreling forward to make the catch. The last time out for Myers, he earned that save. It was June 3rd in Pasco. Did give up a run on three hits with two walks and two strikeouts in a high A career best, three complete. So he earned that nine-out save in a game that the Canadians won 5-3. Here's Carlos Jimenez, first pitch, outside. Jimenez flied out against Daniel Guerra, the starter in the second, then grounded one to first in the fourth to wrap up Jay Sheeler's first inning of relief work. 1-0. Just inside to the lefty bat, now two balls and no strikes. So this is the first look for Everett against the left-hander. Myers has the sign and delivers a 2-0 pitch. On the ground towards second. Freethy to his right, goes off his glove, picks it up in the air, tries a second effort, but puts it in his pocket. Infield single, Carlos Jimenez. Even if JR makes that play cleanly, it'd be close. That ball got to him pretty quickly. But it would have required a very strong throw with his momentum carrying him away from first base. So Jimenez is aboard for the first time tonight. And now Luis Swispel. He switches to the right side for the first time and takes the opening offering upstairs for bowl one. One on, one out. Seas lead by eight here in the top of the seventh. Here's the 1-0. Fouled straight back. And the count is now 1-1. Of course, these Aqua Sox are the reigning Northwest League champions. They shocked the world by taking down the behemoth that was the second half Eugene Emeralds a year ago. And to be frank, the Emeralds just picked up where they left off in the regular season last year here in 2026. 1-1. Up and away. As Swispel, very much the engine in the Aqua Sox offense last year. In fact, he was the leading Frogs run producer. Over 113 games, he only hit 211, but had a team-leading 23 homers and 68 RBI as he swings through that pitch for strike two. So Swispel in his second season as a Frog, trying to hit his way to double A. The 2-2 scorched foul off to the right. So 2-2 it remains. Now speaking of Eugene, they survive a late rally from Spokane. They beat the Indians 6-5. And with that, the Eugene Emeralds are first half champions here in the Northwest League. 2-2. Fouled away again. The other game in this league has also gone final. Pretty much all Hillsboro tonight. A 10-2 triumph at home over the visiting Tri-City Dust Devils. And now Swispel will use his timeout. Of course, those two games started about 30 minutes prior to our game here in Vancouver. Two-two on the ground foul towards the Aqua Sox dugout third base side as the battle continues. At game one of six tonight, game two tomorrow for another RBC We Care Wednesday. Of course, we've been working with our friends at RBC for five seasons now. Every Wednesday home game, we honor a local charity or community group that is doing good in Vancouver, British Columbia, or beyond. And this Wednesday, we support Arts Club Theater. 2-2 once more, and this time it's up and away. Now credit Swispel. Started this plate appearance. 2-2, fouled off a bunch of pitches, and now it's full, the pitch, and it's fouled away once again. That is the fourth two-strike pitch that Swispel has been able to spoil. Certainly making Carson Myers work. Of course, the lefty began this season with single A Dunedin, 11 outings from the bullpen, a 3.48 ERA, and 20 2/3. Payoff pitch. And he gets him looking, a breaking ball through the back door for a called strike three. First strikeout tonight.

0: Carson Myers. Now the base umpire, Byron Matos, having a chat with Carson on the back slope of the mound while Myers went to the cleat cleaner. About what? We can only wonder. So a man aboard at first, two outs, and eight-hole hitter Anthony D'Onofrio climbs in left side. First pitch. Fastball, top of the zone, a called strike one. The lefties have had their share of success against Carson so far. They're now 6-for-14 after that Carlos Jimenez single earlier in this inning. He spins a breaking ball past catcher Edward Duran, and on to second goes Jimenez via that wild pitch. Right-handers, on the other hand, they're now 5-for-24 against Myers. So, reverse splits for the left-handed reliever. You would anticipate a lefty to have more success against left-handed batting. 1-1. And that's a swing and a miss. So D'Onofrio, who is 0-for-2 with a ground out and a fly out, trailing Carson Myers, the ball at two strikes. A runner at second with two outs here in the top of the seventh as the C's lead 9-1. Here's the 1-2. Fastball gets him looking to end the inning as Carson Myers works around the one-out infield hit. He strands that runner at second, and we head to the stretch with the C's in front by 8. We'll stand up and sing it here on the corner of 30th and Ontario. And when we return, the Canadians coming to bat here on the C's Broadcast Network.
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12: Hope you had a good stretch, Seas fans. I know we did here at the Net, where Matt Scannell leads off for the Canadians. And with Vancouver in front of Everett 9-1, Wyatt Lunsford-Shankman's first pitch is low and away for ball one. 9-1 and 2 coming up for the future Blue Jays. Lunsford-Shankman's 1-0 pitch comes home. And it spins in for a called strike one. Now Wyatt inherited the bases loaded and one out in the sixth. Got a sacrifice fly and a strikeout. Pretty much as good as you can ask for in that spot. 1-1. A soft pop, shallow center. Felton Celeste, the shortstop, going out. And he makes the catch on a jog for out number one, which makes Scannell 0-for-3 with a walk and a run scored tonight. So now Maddox Latta. He reached base for the first time in four tries in that four-run sixth. He worked the second of what proved to be three walks from reliever Jack White. White also hit two batters in the inning and allowed a total of four runs on just one hit. The pitch to Maddox. And the right-hand hitting shortstop takes a breaking ball down low for ball one. After Latta's walk, all nine Canadian starters reaching base tonight. Here's the 1-0. And that time a breaker finds the zone for a called strike one to even the count. The Granada Hills, California native with three straight flyouts to start his night before the five-pitch free pass in his last plate appearance. 1-1. Cued off the end of his bat. It goes foul to make it 1-2. The Seas have nine runs, albeit on just seven hits. The Aqua Sox have issued six walks tonight. And they have hit four batters. 1-2. And it's low. So the count levels, two balls, two strikes. Latta crowding the plate in the back of the right-hand box. Lunsford-Shankman winds and delivers the pitch. And it's inside ball three. Tucker Tolman awaits on deck. If a runner should reach, Dub Gleed might have a chance here in inning number seven. Seas off to a good start in this six-game series. 3-2, and it's inside ball four. Second walk of the night, 27th of the season for Latta. So Tucker Tolman comes to the plate, one plate appearance removed from being hit by a pitch in his first trip to the dish. Remember, he came on as a defensive replacement in the top of the sixth, and now batting in the second spot of the order that was originally filled by Peyton Williams. The first pitch is a good breaking ball that comes through that back door for a called strike. Now Lunsford-Shankman with some serious tilt on his off-speed. Fastball up

sinker slider. Just two pitches for Wyatt. Last time out was June 4th. One run on three hits. No strikeouts, a walk in one inning against Eugene. And he misses well outside with the 1-1. So Toman's now in front, 2-1. Lunsford, Shankman in the stretch. Latta with a decent lead off first. Now the 2-1 pitch. Toman takes up and away. Of course, we are so focused every day on the X's and O's, the wins and losses, the action between the lines. But we were reminded this morning that some things are bigger than baseball. 3-1 pitch. And that's outside ball four. Borderline offering, but a good take from Toman. He works a walk. He's now reached base twice without an official at bat. And with two on and one out, Doug Weed coming up next. Well, shout out to marketing coordinator Mayela Rodriguez, who coordinated, how appropriate, a player appearance this morning at the Ronald McDonald House, which serves BC and UConn. Tucker Toman and Manny Beltre.

some hoops and just had some smiles. 1-0. And a breaking ball finds the zone for a strike. So shout out to Tolman and Beltre. Manny, by the way, celebrating his 22nd birthday today. Happy birthday, Manny Beltre. His Taylor Swift year. He's feeling 22. Couple of runners aboard with only one out here in the bottom of the seventh. 1-1 to Dub. And he swings and sends a foul up the third baseline as he falls behind Lunsford Shankman, a ball and two strikes. Gleed's contribution tonight, a 416-foot home run back in the fifth. It's part of a one-for-four night. Of course, this is Dub's first season in the Blue Jays organization, acquired via trade from the Marlins at the end of March. One-for-one swap with former Canadian from 2022, Leo Jimenez, who's now a Marlin. 1-2 pitch, and it's fouled at the plate. Coincidentally enough, on Addison Barger bobblehead giveaway night, Leo Jimenez and Barger teammates on that 2022 Canadiens team. That was the first year of Brent LaValle's managerial tenure for his hometown team. Of course, Brent from North Delta. Three seasons as the skipper here at the net. 1-2. And it's upstairs. Two balls, two strikes. Well, Brent, who is now the director of position player development for the Blue Jays after spending last season as the manager for AA New Hampshire, Brent is back this week. So great to see one of the all-time winningest managers in Vancouver professional baseball history. He's in the dugout right now. 2-2 pitch. Well outside. Oh, what a tenure for Brent. He went 212 and 177 in his three seasons at the helm, took each of his three clubs to the playoffs, won the Northwest League Championship in 2023. Here's the 3-2, and it's fouled away. Brent's winning percentage of .548 is the highest of any manager in Vancouver professional baseball history with a minimum of 300 games, and his 212 victories are tied with Mickey Vernon, who skippered the Vancouver Capilanos from 1966 to 1968. In fact, those are the Mounties, as the 3-2 is on the ground to short. Celestin with a bobble, picks it up, throws to second, that's all they'll get, and it's a fielder's choice 6-4. So, with runners at the corners and two outs, Alexi Hernandez coming up next. 0-for-1 with three hit-by-pitches and two runs scored. Well, one final thought on Brent. Those 212 victories are tied with Vernon for third most all-time. Put him in the BC Sports Hall of Fame already. He gets my vote. And he has passed the baton to Jose Mayorga, who has really just picked up where Brent left off. First pitch to Alexi, who might be a little gun-shy after getting hit three times, is just over the inside edge, but Hernandez was ready to bail out. ...0-1. On the ground, up the middle, under the glove of Carter Dorigi, and in the center for a base hit. Maddox Lala comes in to score. An RBI single for Alexi Hernandez makes it 10-1 C's here in the seventh. RBI number 27. And Hernandez joining Dub lead on base, putting runners at first and second with two outs for Sam Shaw. Shaw's first night back at the Nat since returning from injury has gone as good as anybody could have asked. First pitch to the lefty, and he takes a high slider for a strike. A three-run home run on the third pitch he saw in this game. That was back in the first. Walked in the third, bunt for a base hit in the fifth, and then he walked with the bases loaded to collect his fourth RBI in that four-run sixth inning. 0-1. Checks his swing, but that's a cold strike. So it's 0-2 on the Island Boy. Sam Shaw from Victoria,

0: The two-strike pitch. And it's low and away. Have you seen those guys on the internet? The Island Boys? Tough on the eyes. And tough on the ears. Tough on the brain as well. For me, that's all that's wrong with internet culture these days. I'll get off my soapbox. 1-2 pitch. Just outside. Good take by Shaw, leveling the count 2-2 on number 2. A couple of one-out walks, a fielder's choice, and an RBI single helping the Canadians go up by 9 here in the 7th. 2-2 pitch. And it's called for strike 3. So Wyatt Lunsford-Shankman collects his second strikeout to strand a couple of runners on base, but he gives up a run on one hit, and the Seas will carry a 10-1 advantage into the 8th. That's next here on the Seas Broadcast Network.
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0: We start the 8th here at historic Rogers Field at Nat Bailey Stadium, where on a Tuesday night here at the Nat, it is all Canadians, 10-1 over the Everett Aqua Sox. Carson Myers facing Carter Dorigi, and he pours over a first pitch strike to make it 0-1 on the number 9 man, who's 0-2 with a ground out and a flyout. One strike pitch. Over for a ball. I'll be honest, I almost said over for a strike, and it was close, but TrackMan confirming that that ball just outside, and I mean just. 1-1. On the ground, over the mound, and Freethy has to field a high hop. Quick transition, heaves it to first, but not in time. Dorigi with too much speed. And he legs out a leadoff infield single to begin the 8th, and flip the card for Johnny Farmello. Not much JR could do there. Just the way that ball bounced, couldn't really charge in. He had to wait for the high hop to get to him. And Dorigi burning out of the left-hand box as he collects his 42nd hit of the year. He's averaging one hit per game played. Farmello shows bunt, pulls back, takes a strike. Johnny 1-for-3 at the top of the card tonight. His one was a two-out single, then a steal in the third. He's also grounded out and struck out swinging. 0-1. Breaking ball away. And the lefty bat, evening the count, a ball and a strike. Second inning of work for Carson Myers. Worked around a one-out infield hit and a wild pitch in a scoreless 7th. 1-1. On the ground towards first, but that bounces foul. Now the Seas have scored in 5 of 7 innings at bat tonight. 3 in the first, 1 in the second, another single score in the 5th, then put up 4 with just 1 hit in that 6th inning. And in the 7th, an Alexi Hernandez RBI single getting the Canadians to double digits in the run column.

0: Lefty-lefty duel here. 1-2. Wave and a miss. That's strike three.
1: That's the third punch out for Carson Myers over what is now six batters faced. It's a total of 10 Ks between a trio of Canadians' arms tonight. Starter Daniel Guerra had three. Jay Sheeler, the first reliever to work, with the single-game season-high four. And now Myers with a trio of punch-outs, ready for Luke Stevenson, who has doubled and singled tonight. He'll take the first pitch low. Stevenson already with more hits tonight than in his entire series against Eugene a week ago. The 1-0 finds the zone. That's a called strike. Last week, 1-for-11. He did work six walks. It gives him 47 free passes this year. That's the most in the Northwest League. 1-1. Another called strike. It's 1-2. One on, one out. A 10-1 Canadians lead here in the top of the eighth. Here's the pitch, and it's outside. That dribbles away from catcher Edward Duran, but he's able to go get it and prevent the runner from advancing. Now, earlier today, I was down in the clubhouse, in the cafeteria, to be precise. It's all part of the first floor of the new building down the right field line, with the second floor set to open as a rooftop patio and terrace for Canadians fans. We'll cut the ribbon on June 30th. 2-2. That's over the outside corner, a called strike three. A very casual called strike three from the home plate umpire Bryce Bobbledyke, but counted. Fourth K for Carson Myers. Well, Canadians dietitian Kat Musial, exceedingly generous with the pre- and post-game meals. As long as all the players and staff have been fed, the radio guy gets to eat, and tonight's meal, beef stroganoff. Snap throw to first base, very close. And Carter DeRiggi just able to dive back. Well, one of the jobs of a dietitian is to figure out what players like, what they don't, and order meals that can appeal to the wide variety of tastes and preferences in a minor league clubhouse. Felden Celestin is next. First pitch high. It goes off the glove of Edward Duran, goes to the backstop, and that allows the runner at first, Carter DeRiggi, to get into scoring position at second base. We'll await the official ruling of wild pitch or pass ball. Looks like that was pretty high. And it will be a wild pitch. I think that's what I heard Mike Hanifin yell from the other side of the press box. So the count is 1-0. And now the next pitch fouled into the Canadians' dugout. In fact, that's the Aqua Sox dugout. But I was distracted by the fact that that's Hall of Fame-worthy bat boy Matty Mack having to get out of the way of a screamer from Felden Celestin. He gets a fist bump from manager Ryan Scott for his efforts. Nicely done. 1-1. Swing and a miss. Well, Kat Musial and I were talking about all sorts of things, as we do every day. And we got on the subject of taste buds, because your taste buds change. Well, I did not know they change every 7 years. Kat schooled me on that today, so always a chance to learn. And a friendly reminder, keep trying new foods. 1-2. And a swing and a miss for strike three. Carson Myers strikes out the side after a leadoff infield hit. He strands that runner at second base. And we head to the bottom of the eighth with the Canadians leading the Aqua Sox 10-1 here on the Seas Broadcast Network.
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3: A new pitcher in the game for the visiting Everett Aqua Sox. It's the lefty, Reed Easterly, 6'200" from Katy, Texas, with the Seas leading 10-1. And he's got Edward Duran. First pitch swung on, hit in the air to left, but right at Carlos Jimenez. And that is out number one here in the bottom of the eighth. Duran now 2-for-5, a couple of singles and an RBI. Wyatt Lunsford, Shankman's night is over. Over. It's no more. It's a portmanteau of sorts. One run on one hit, a couple of walks and two strikeouts in an inning and two thirds. Here's J.R. Freethy, first pitch. And that one is a strike. Easterly this year, 4-1 in 15 relief at.

0: bit of a technical difficulty here on site. We figured it out, so we're back live on radio and Bally Sports Live. And the next pitch from Easterly to Freethy was swung on and missed for strike three. So Easterly has retired the first two batters he's faced here in inning number eight. Kendry Chirinos is next, and the lefty wastes no time as he delivers the first pitch strike. Right-hand hitting DH, one for four with a solo homer, 0-1. A swing and a miss. Now the Canadians have put at least one runner on base in every inning tonight, but Easterly now one strike away from the first clean frame by a frog's arm. The pitch. And it's in the air, center field. This should end the frame. Underneath it is Johnny Farmillo, and he makes the catch to retire Chirinos and the side to send this game to the ninth. Canadians 10, Aqua Sox 1, as the Seas look to wrap it up after this.
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1: We start tonight here at historic Rogers Field at Nat Bailey Stadium, where the Canadiens are all over the Mariners affiliate from Everett here in the series opener this week. 10-1 Seas after 8. Carson Myers back to work. He's got a chance at a three-inning save after entering this one in the seventh, scattering just two hits over two scoreless. He also has five strikeouts, including three in a row to end the eighth. Here's Josh Caron, who clubbed a homer all the way back in the fourth for the lone Aqua Sox score of this ballgame so far. First pitch. Wave and a miss, and we begin the ninth with the count 0-1. Heart of the order coming up for the Frogs. That's Caron, Brandon Eike, and Carlos Jimenez. One strike offering, and it's outside. Myers gets the sign from Duran. The southpaw winds and delivers a 1-1. Another swing and a miss from Caron, making the count 1-2. Other than the homer, Josh has rolled into a fielder's choice and popped out to second. All told, 1-for-3. Now the 1-2 pitch comes home, and it's swung on and missed for strike three. How about Carson Myers? Four consecutive strikeouts, and he has a total of six in 2 1/3. It's a new single-game season high for the former Auburn Tiger here in High A. Now Brandon Eike. He'll take the first pitch outside for ball one. The Powhatan, Virginia native, 0-for-3, two Ks and a flyout. 1-0. A half swing roller towards first base as Doug Lead collects it and goes to the bag himself for out number two. So with that, the Canadiens are one out away from a series opening victory over the Aqua Sox. These two teams have played each other close over the years. The season series currently at three wins for both clubs, but the Canadiens looking like they're going to take a one-game advantage. Now,

0: Lefty on lefty. 0-1. It's a little bit high, according to the home plate umpire. TrackMan said that cut the top line of the strike zone right in the middle of the ball. Take that for what you will. Here's the 1-1. A pop-up, shallow center. Could be a tough play. Sam Shaw racing in, but he won't get there. And that one drops into the short lawn of center field for a two-out single. So now Jimenez joining Luke Stevenson as the only two Aqua Sox with multiple hits tonight. So the inning and the game continues for Luis Swiesbel, the switch-hitting first baseman who is 0-for-3 so far, including a backwards K against Myers in the seventh. First pitch, and he takes it high. Carson's in the stretch. His pitch. In the air, left center field. Shaw and Scannell converge. Scannell's underneath it, and he makes the catch. This ball game is over. Your Vancouver Canadians taking it to the Everett Aqua Sox here on a Tuesday night at the Nat. They beat the Frogs 10-1, and that is exactly what the Seas were looking to do to kickstart this final home series of the first half. 10 runs, 8 hits, no errors for Vancouver. 1 run, 7 hits, no errors for Everett. The Canadians, with their victory, improved to 24-34 this year, while the Aqua Sox are back to .500 at 29-29. We'll break down this ball game in the post-game show, which is coming up next. But if you're tuning out and continuing your Tuesday evening elsewhere, we say thanks for joining us. We're back to work tomorrow, Wednesday, June 10th, 7:05 p.m. first pitch, as right-hander and number 26 Blue Jays prospect Danny Thompson Jr. goes toe-to-toe with the kid from North Vancouver, right-hander Adam Meyer, who is 1-1 with a 5.19 ERA. This has been a presentation of Canadians Baseball, courtesy of Sleeman Breweries, brought to you on the Seas Broadcast Network. The post-game show, coming up next.
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1: We welcome you inside the broadcast booth here at historic Rogers Field at Nat Bailey Stadium for a celebratory edition of the Vancouver Canadiens post-game show. Tyler Zickel with you live after the Canadiens dismantled the visiting High A affiliate of the Seattle Mariners, the Everett Aqua Sox, 10-1 in tonight's series opener as we play five more games here in this historic ballpark tomorrow, Wednesday, all the way through Sunday afternoon. Let's get right to it and tell you how this one played out here on the corner of 30th and Ontario. After a scoreless top of the first from Canadian starter Daniel Guerra, the Seas took a lead they would not relinquish on one swing in the bottom of the first. A one-out double from Peyton Williams, followed by a two-out hit by pitch for Alexi Hernandez, and up to the plate came Victoria BC's own Sam Shaw, who had quite the journey to get back to full health. He had to have surgery after really an emergency diagnosis of thoracic outlet syndrome just 7 games into his Canadiens career back in 2025. Did the full rehab in the offseason. Back with the Canadiens for the first time on Sunday, and tonight in his first at bat here at the Net, he hit a 1-1 pitch from starter Taylor Dollard high and deep to right field, and that ball disappeared onto Midlothian Ave. A 3-run home run for Sam Shaw, his first hit as a Canadian this year, and the Seas were up 3-0 after one. Another Seas homer in the second added to the lead. A one-out solo shot from Kendry Chirinos made the score 4-0. Starter Daniel Guerra went 3 scoreless, then handed the ball to Jay Sheeler. Josh Karen, the DH tonight for the Aqua Sox, got him for a solo homer in the fourth. But that was the only run allowed by Sheeler and the Canadians tonight. A very strong outing from Jay. 3 innings, 1 run on 2 hits, no walks, and a single game season high 4 strikeouts. The Seas would add more runs in the later innings. They got 1 in the bottom of the 5th, thanks to Doug Gleed's team high 8 home run of the year. Then they scored 4 in the 6th with only 1 hit. Some command issues for left-handed reliever Jack White. He issued 3 walks and hit 2 batters, only got 1 out in the inning. And when the dust settled, all 9 men came to the plate. Seas scored 4. And that extended their lead to 9-1. Then in the 7th, a couple of walks in a fielder's choice, but runners at the corners with 2 away for Alexi Hernandez, who, after getting hit by 3 different pitches in this game, collected his first and only hit of the night, an RBI single to center field that made the score 10-1. Carson Myers working the final 3 scoreless frames. He was able to scatter a trio of hits. Also set a new single game season high with 6 strikeouts to no walks, and the Seas cruised to a 9-run victory as they, getting their 24th win of the year, take a 1-0 lead in this best-of-6 series. Time now to award our player of the game. A couple of different options here. We can talk about the pitching, Jay Sheeler and Carson Myers. Myers specifically very dominant from the 7th, 8th, and 9th on offense. Sam Shaw, the 3-run home run, also added an RBI on a bases-loaded walk, added a hit to lead with the homer, but it's got to go to Sam Shaw. Only made an out 1 time in 5 plate appearances, finishes tonight 2-for-3 with that 3-run shot, couple of walks as well, and a 4-RBI game is his highest run batted in total as a high-A Vancouver Canadian since he joined us last year in the second half. So Sam Shaw, your player of the game for tonight, June 9th, 2026. Time now to turn our attention to the out-of-town scoreboard. First in the Northwest League, where everything's a final tonight. Tri-City down at the new ballpark in Hillsboro as the Hops come out on top by a final score of 10-2. And a final from Eugene as well. The Emeralds, who have been in first place since the second week of this season, clinched the first half championship as they beat the Spokane Indians 6-5. Elsewhere in the Blue Jays organization tonight, the big leaguers getting a victory. They take care of business against the Philadelphia Phillies at the Rogers Center, a walk-off win by a final score of 3-2. Triple-A Buffalo had a weather-shortened win at home against Syracuse. They beat the Mets 7-2 in that one. Double-A New Hampshire losing a heartbreaker in Hartford, Connecticut tonight, 4-3 the final in 10 innings. The Double-A affiliate of the Blue Jays had a 3-0 lead going into the bottom of the 9th. There were 2 outs, 2 men on, and a game-tying 3-run home run from former Spokane Indian Bryant Betancourt tying the game, and then the Fisher Cats missing an opportunity to bring home a runner from third with nobody out. They did not score in the top of the 10th. Hartford plated the go-ahead and winning run in the

0: bottom of that inning, and the Canadiens' next club, their sister club, if you will. We got a lot of former Canadiens on the roster in Double A right now. That final score, 4-3, which means the Seas rooting for their fellow minor league organizational teammate, the New Hampshire Fisher Cats, to try and come from what is now a 1.5 game deficit in the Eastern League Northeast Division as those Fisher Cats try and win the first half after a very strong April and early May. Lastly, the hottest team in the organization right now is Single A Dunedin. They just won yet again, this time in 10 innings on the road at Fort Myers. Final score 6-5. As the DJs have now won 6 in a row. That's our out-of-town scoreboard report. Time now to turn our attention to the rest of this series, which begins tomorrow night with an RBC We Care Wednesday. Every Wednesday, supporting a local charity or community initiative that is doing good in our city, our province, or our country. Tomorrow night, we honor Arts Club Theater. Then on Thursday, post-game fireworks presented by Phillips Brewing, followed by 3 straight day games, Friday the 12th, Saturday the 13th, and Sunday, June 14th. Of course, every Friday home game is a Fortis BC Nooner at the Nat. This Saturday is Chef Wasabi Takeover Day. First 500 fans can take home a Chef Wasabi plush keychain giveaway. And on Sunday, drawstring bag giveaway, lots of family-friendly fun. And the kids, as always, after every Sunday home game here at the Nat, get to run the bases just like the Canadiens do. Tomorrow night's broadcast will begin with the Canadiens pregame show on Sportsnet 650. We'll start talking to you at 6:30. First pitch, 7:05, is number 26 Blue Jays prospect Danny Thompson Jr. He's 2-2 with a 3.80 ERA. Takes on North Vancouver's own Adam Meyer, who has one win and one loss with a 5.19 earned run average. Again, coverage starts with the pregame show at 6:30. First pitch, 7:05, and limited tickets do remain. You can get those at CanadiansBaseball.com. That's going to do it for our postgame show and our broadcast tonight, but as always, we'll take you through the totals before we say adieu. For the Aqua Sox, in a losing effort, they score one run on 7 hits, no errors, and 6 men left on base. Vancouver gets their 10 runs with 8 hits, no errors, and 10 men left to board. Congratulations to Jay Sheeler, who celebrated his birthday over the weekend in Pasco. He continues the celebration with his first career high A victory to improve to 1-1. Starter Taylor Dollard takes the loss. He's 1-5. And Carson Myers getting a save in a game decided by 9 runs. But he worked the final 3 innings, all of them scoreless. That's his second save as a Canadian. Time of game tonight, 2 hours and 39 minutes in front of a sellout crowd, 5,536. And this crowd set a new 75-cent hot dog record. Nearly 9,000 75-cent dogs consumed here at the Nat tonight. What an effort by the Canadiens on the field and by Canadiens fans here at the Net. Well, fans, as always, we owe a debt of gratitude to each and every one of you, not just for supporting the Seas tonight in a 10-1 victory, but for getting behind your Vancouver Canadiens all season long. For all of us here at the Vancouver Canadiens and Sportsnet 650, including our radio producer and engineer, Zach Clark, our Bally Sports Live director, Joseph Ongteel, and the intrepid Canadiens camera crew battling the weather and the wind tonight, I'm Tyler Zickel, signing out and saying good night, everybody.
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What's going on? Basketball Central on Sportsnet 650. Marcus Fitzgerald with you on the home of the Vancouver Canucks. The NHL entry draft is right around the corner. We're almost there. Our guys have been doing a great job talking about Caleb Malhotra a lot over the last little bit. Maybe he's the guy. Anyway, if you're listening to the show right now, you're ready to get into the NBA Finals. We have a chance to do that. Last time we did a show, it was last Tuesday. It was prior to Game 1 of the Spurs-Knicks Final Series. We have now had three games in the books. All three have been terrific so far. The San Antonio Spurs saved their season last night with a 115-111 victory at the Garden. Victor Wembanyama, 32-8-6 with three blocks. Jalen Brunson, 32-5-5, but the efficiency hasn't really been there. And now the seed of doubt with the Knicks can be planted going into Wednesday's Game 4, which you can see on Sportsnet, by the way. Looking forward to that. Gilbert McGregor from PHNX Sports is going to join us. Gil covers the Phoenix Suns daily. He's churning out the content every single day. He's one of the hardest working men in show business, but like everybody else in the industry, paying attention.

the NBA Finals. And also, Gil is a longtime friend of the show. So he'll join us in a little bit, talk about what we have seen so far in these finals. The Spurs getting back into the series last night. It is now 2-1. We've spent a month and a bit talking about how Wemby answers back, whether it's the elbow to Naz Reid and the flagrant two, the ejection, comes back and has a big game, whether it's the concussion in round one against the Blazers, comes back from that, helps lead them to a series win, the first series win at the time for this current iteration of the San Antonio Spurs. And then in the Western Conference Finals, when they were down 2-1, when they were down 3-2, and they had to play a game seven on the road against the defending champs, Victor Wembanyama has shown us time and time again that he answers questions and he passes the test. Halftime of game two was getting his butt kicked all up and down the court by Karl-Anthony Towns through the first three halves of basketball. The inside guys at the half, Kenny Smith, said that Wemby was shook and that Charles flat out said that Cat was kicking his ass. And he was right. They were right. So Wemby follows that up with a 22-point second half. Yes, the turnover was kind of catastrophic. I will give you that. But the fact that he scored 22 in that second half to get the Spurs back in it, the Spurs could have won that game if not for the Wemby Castle blunder. But that sets the stage for what happened last night, where if you watch the pregame, ESPN was ready to crown the Knicks the second they took the court for the warmups. And I don't blame them. That atmosphere at the Garden last night was unbelievable. Every New York celebrity under the sun was there. Ernie Johnson did a great job setting things up. So did Charles Barkley. Chuck said he had goosebumps. Chuck's been around the NBA for a long time. He's seen some things. He's played in the finals. In fact, Chuck played in the finals where the Phoenix Suns lost the first two games at home and then won game three in Chicago in triple overtime. Charles Barkley was literally in the shoes that the San Antonio Spurs were in last night. And before that game, Chuck was saying that even he had goosebumps. So you had everybody there. You had the anticipation in New York. You had the invited guest of James Dolan. I'm not going to say his name. Don't need to. You know who I'm talking about. More on that in just a second. But you had everybody there, right? Everybody. Everybody was paying attention. Everybody was into it. Even watching on television, getting into that atmosphere. And I realized, I was like, hey, you know what? I don't blame these fans for spending hundreds to thousands of dollars to be there right now because it looks amazing. If I could go to game four tomorrow, I would go to game four. Yeah, I'll max out a credit card. Sure. Sign me up. But the San Antonio Spurs didn't care about any of that. They got off to a 7-0 start to begin the game. And there were moments, like, look, the Knicks went up 7 in the second quarter. There was a stretch where OG hits a 3 to cut it to 2, and then Brunson gets going a little bit, and it's a 7-point Knick lead at halftime, and you think, oh, man, the Knicks haven't even played that good, and they're up 7. Are they going to sweep these guys? No. Because it was Wemby. It was De'Aaron Fox, who had a big, big shot last night. Adult in the room stuff from De'Aaron Fox down the stretch in that game. And also, Stephon Castle. 23-5-5, hit some big free throws, hit a massive three at the end of the shot clock when it was a one-point game at that point.

keeps his dribble and he keeps pushing. But Wemby panicked a little bit on Friday night, and they turned it over, and that opened the door for the Knicks, and New York stole the second game. I think a lot of times a young team like that in San Antonio, they go into an atmosphere like that, down 2-0 after you lose the first two games at home, and they get their doors blown off. And we go, oh, well, geez, that's really too bad. You know, if they at least got the split at home, who knows, blah, blah, blah. No, they were unfazed. They were poised. They didn't seem to care about all the noise that was around them last night. They just went out and played and won. And the San Antonio Spurs may not win this series. The Knicks may still prevail and win the championship for the first time in 53 years, and New York City may burn down. But it really bodes well for San Antonio's future that even at that young age, all of them, they had the ability to walk into the Garden and do that. Extremely impressive. Even Wemby, after the game, was asked about being the new villain at MSG. He got the FU Wemby chance. You probably heard them on the broadcast last night. A little mean, but that's New York for you. Wemby just smiled and said, yeah, I guess. Nowhere near Trae Young, though. Knicks fans still get on Trae Young. He's not even on the Hawks anymore, and they still get on Trae Young. That was legitimately funny. The young man is growing on me, I have to say. He seems to be able to handle just about everything really, really well. And that showed again for the Spurs last night. And one quick thing. We know who was at the game last night. He was an invited guest of Knicks owner James Dolan. And I know, I don't know for a fact, but I'm pretty confident that this exalted guest, who I will not say his name, pretty confident he didn't pay for that seat. First off, didn't pay for that seat. He was invited guest. I guarantee you didn't pay for that seat. But he wasn't awake for the whole game. And I'm not some crazed liberal saying this. You can go on the internet and look at the footage. There was about a 35-second clip where he was dead asleep. And we've seen the man sleep at his desk. Cabinet meeting, press conference with his cronies standing behind him. It's happened before. So I wasn't surprised. All I will say is this. To James Dolan, who I know listens to Basketball Central on Sportsnet 650. I know that he does. James Dolan, I'll just say this to you. You and I have nothing in common. Zero. So I could sit next to you in your suite at a basketball game. Would we have much to talk about? No. I'm going to tell you right now, no, we probably wouldn't. But I guarantee you this, James Dolan. If you opened up your suite to me, at the absolute minimum, I would stay awake the entire time. So just keep that in mind for game four. All right. Said my bit. Now we're back to the actual game itself. The Knicks were okay last night. Like, they were okay, right? They weren't great. Maybe they were a little bit overcome as a helicopter flies overhead as we tape this on a Tuesday afternoon in Port Coquitlam. Maybe they were overcome a little bit by all the emotion. And I thought it was really cool just watching it on TV. I can't imagine how those players felt, because here's what we need to remember with the Knicks. There's actual continuity here with this group. And this group came within two wins of a trip to the finals last year. So they've been knocking on the door. And this was their big shot to really drop the hammer, to really throw the haymaker, whatever cliche you want to use, right? Whatever cliche you want to use. This was their time, their chance. And they go out and they allow 33 points in the first quarter. They fall behind by 10. Yes, they had a couple of runs. The Knicks have successfully been able to do this all series where they fall behind, but they answer back. But I really thought they were going to come out flying in the first quarter last night, and they didn't. Maybe they needed to get that one out of the way. Maybe they needed to get those MSG jitters out of the way. They had swept Cleveland in the previous series. Mike Breen brought it up on the broadcast. They hadn't played at home since, and I don't have it in front of me, but the bottom line is it's been a long time since Game 2 of the Eastern Conference Finals. The Knicks hadn't been home in a while, or at least played in front of their crowd in a while. I actually think it bothered them a little bit, and maybe the Spurs were able to pounce on that in the first half. Maybe that was a big part of it. So with that said, I do think the Knicks will be better in Game 4. I do think they'll be better to start Game 4. And hopefully,

for the Knicks' sake, they're able to hit water from a boat to start game four because they did not do that in the fourth quarter in game three last night. Mike Brown can make a point talking about the officiating and how the Spurs had 24 free throw attempts in the second half to the Knicks' 8. Like, I get it. I understand what he's saying. And based on everything I've heard today, Mike Brown's the kind of guy where, hey, I don't really want to make it about the officials, but let's chat about this for a second. Should we, as a staff, make this a thing when I go to the media? That's according to Brian Windhorst today. Mike Brown is not a complainer. He's not just going to run up there and yell at the refs because, as we know, the refs have a tough job. And Mike Brown knows that too. But the fact that Mike was willing to say, quote, I never thought I'd see a team in the NBA Finals get 24 free throw attempts to another team's 8 in the second half. The thing is, I know it wasn't the officiating. And Mike Brown probably knows it wasn't the officiating. I think he's trying to take some heat off of his team. The Knicks really cooled off in the fourth quarter last night. In fact, they only had 47 points in the second half. And it was kind of funny because all the worry coming in was about the Spurs offense. And yet it was the Knicks in the second half who, again, dried up. So Mike Brown can say that if he likes, even though he knows deep down that they just didn't make shots and they weren't as fluid offense.

0: defensively, although you have to give credit to Mitch Johnson and the Spurs on defense, which gets us back to San Antonio, top to bottom. They could have absolutely gotten their doors blown off on Monday night, and we all would have shrugged and said, you know what? Yeah, they dropped the first two at home. It's like the 95 Magic. Something bad happens. You lose the first two at home to the Houston Rockets and Hakeem, and by that point, the series is over. These guys are different, though. They really showed me something last night. They could have gotten blasted. They didn't. And now we've got a 2-1 series going into Game 4 on Wednesday night on Sportsnet, and I can't wait for it to get started. And with that in mind, can't wait to get to our guy, longtime friend of the program. He is Gilbert McGregor, and he joins us from PHNX in Arizona, Basketball Central, Sportsnet 650. Okay, Gil, lots of places we could start after Game 3, but I'm going to do a little Stephen A. with your blessing here. The San Antonio Spurs walked into Madison Square Garden last night. You had every New York celebrity in the building. It was a coronation on ESPN. You even had the president in the building last night. And the San Antonio Spurs came out and they said, we don't care about any of that. That was the biggest takeaway that I had last night. Not that they won the game or that they even kept it close or played well, this and that. They didn't care, Gil. Like, their average age is, what, 21 years old? They have a borderline meltdown that could have hung with Wemby and Castle for a long time. And I want to ask you about that, too, because that's a three-man weave turnover drill. Mm-hmm. But, I mean, the Spurs, they don't care. It was so impressive. Was that the biggest thing for you last night?
1: Unfazed and poised are two words that come to mind right away. And that's been something that we've talked about with this Spurs team throughout the postseason. And we say that for every young team, right? Oh, they got to get their bumps and bruises first before they learn how to win, before they win. They're going to have to lose first before they win. And we hear it over and over again. And, you know, the Spurs had those bumps and bruises in games 1 and 2 of this series, talking about having double-digit leads in both of those games and then kind of losing them and letting them kind of slip away from them. But the fact that on the road at MSG, where it was a raucous environment, there was so much going on and off the court that they were able to keep that poise in that specific moment. Like, I know I saw Dylan Harper say, yeah, I walked by Jay-Z, but I act like he wasn't there. Like, could you imagine that? He's like 20 years old. This dude was born like around the time that Kingdom Come came out, which is crazy for me with Dylan Harper being born in 2006. But this guy is like, you know, I just act like he wasn't there. Yeah. And, you know, Victor Wembanyama obviously is somebody who is, you know, very calm and obviously has had some moments where he's lost his cool a little bit, but I also think he's just sending a message to certain guys who are trying him a little bit. But yeah, when your leader and your best player is 22 years old and he's that poised, it's pretty easy for everybody else to follow. And I think the big one is De'Aaron Fox and Stephon Castle both making the biggest shots of the night, but their veteran came through after he'd been struggling really throughout the series dealing with that injury. Their veteran came through and stepped up when they needed him, and that speaks to everything the Spurs are.
0: Well, I missed that Dylan Harper quote about Jay-Z, but Dylan Harper also, Gil, he's only 20 years old. He doesn't know the Black Album.
1: right. Literally doesn't have no idea.
0: he didn't have his first retirement on DVD like I did. Come on, Dylan.
1: It's ridiculous. It's crazy. This reminds us of how young these guys are. You see, 2004, 05, and 06 on these rosters. It is wild.
0: Yeah. Just how fearless they are. Because not only were they at the Garden, and hey, there's Jay-Z, and there's John Stewart, and there's Tracy Morgan, Tina Fey, there's Chalamet, and probably half the cast of The Sopranos who didn't even make the cut on ABC. But it's like the Spurs are coming off a game where not only have they lost two games at home, but you've got the Wemby Castle turnover.
1: Yeah.
0: You've got the discourse to deal with for 48 hours. There's footage of them getting off the bus. They're getting booed going in and out of the hotel. Is it a collective thing, or is it the fact that Wemby is the head of the snake? Because I feel like Wemby's a lot different than a lot of the other young stars we've seen in the NBA over the last 10 years.
1: I think Wemby's a big part of it. I think the Spurs culture is a big part of it. You know, it's funny so much when we didn't know. We knew Pop was going to step down at some point. We didn't think it was going to be because of his health. But when he stepped down, we didn't know who was going to be the heir apparent. And Mitch Johnson being that guy. And he is a coach is... And I remember saying this during Game 7 of that Thunder series. You rarely see a coach show the type of emotion that he shows. He's chest bumping guys. He's saying, let's go. And I think that having him at the helm, having a former player at the helm, obviously he didn't play in the NBA level, but he played at Stanford, he played high-level basketball. I think he, having been in those moments, has been very helpful for this team, especially a young team, because he's going through this for the first time as well. Mm-hmm. And I think that it kind of humanizes him to them, and it's not some coach that's

0: talking down at them. It's a coach that's talking to them, and they're going through this together. So I really do think it's a collective effort. It was a very smart choice from this franchise to appoint him as the head coach. And we're seeing right now in these moments why they brought him there. So it's from top to bottom. You know, I think a lot of trust between the players and coaches. And I think, you know, of course, I'm going to find a way to do it. But I think Chris Paul being a part of that team last year had an impact on these guys, even though he's not there anymore. You see it, you know, throughout the league, whether it's Shea or Devin Booker or Wimby now. I think that his impact and influence is definitely apparent with some of the young guys who he's been a mentor for as well. So that's a couple things, but I definitely do think as far as it is on the court, Wimby helps a lot.
1: Wake Forest alum Gilbert McGregor joining us on Basketball
0: Central. Got to do it.
1: He has got to work in Chris Paul, and he hasn't worked in Tim Duncan yet, but it could come. We could get there. And like you said, Gil, from top to bottom, because I thought about this morning, if that same Spurs team was wearing Sacramento Kings uniforms in Game 3 last night, they kind of get their doors blown off, right? Like, it almost seems like it's an organizational thing. Hey, we're the Spurs. We've won five championships. We won our first championship in this building. Now, the young kids, they probably don't care, but you and I know when we can talk about it, like I'm pretty sure that has something to do with it, just a little bit, especially with Pop still floating around too.
0: Of course. And it's funny because I had this thought last series, and it's funny because I'm organically bringing up Tim Duncan here, but I immediately thought back to Game 7 of the 2008 Western Conference semifinals when the Spurs were the defending champs. They come down to New Orleans, they take on the 2-seed Hornets. But I was there, one of my first big sports heartbreaks, but that entire series, the Hornets were taking over in the second half, and they were the younger team, and it was Chris Paul, it was Tyson Chandler, it was Peja, it was all those guys, and they were running up and down the older Spurs, but the Spurs said, let's just get to Game 7 on the road, and we'll be the Spurs, and we'll win. And I got such a similar feeling from a much younger version of the Spurs a couple weeks ago or a week and a half ago when they won that Game 7 in Oklahoma City. So when you think so much about the best organizations in sports, and we can talk across sports, whether it's the Spurs or the Lakers, or as much as it pains me to say, like the Patriots or something like that, you see this identity that's sustained throughout whoever's wearing the uniform. Mm-hmm. It's the same identity. And I think the Spurs had that. And you see it with David Robinson and Manu and Tim Duncan and all those guys still around. That's how you have a culture around the team. It's very similar to what you see with college programs, honestly. The Spurs have that, and I think that now you talk about the trio of Castle, Harper, and Wembanyama all being as young as they are. They're going to be the trio of the present and the future, and the Spurs are going to be here to stay for the next decade, which is crazy.
1: Is Stephon Castle the evolutionary? Because I've heard this the last couple of days. Maybe you have too. Is Castle the evolutionary Russell Westbrook, where he gets you on the court, he wants to kill you, but also his jump shot is a little more fluid. Like, do you know what I mean? Like, this is Russ, but this is the next iteration of Russ.
0: I see it. I mean, in a lot of ways, especially just the way he elevates, right? Like, there was a couple dunks he has where it's like, man, this dude is like just, it looks like slam ball. Like, it looks like there's a trampoline on the court. And like how he just has another level that he taps into. And the fact that the franchise had back-to-back rookies of the year with Wimby and Castle, and he's so poised again, like for him. And I saw somebody tweet that, you know, I think it might have been Dragonfly Jones, but just saying that, like, you know, the two guys who were involved in the play that probably lost them the game in Game 2 were the two guys who are involved in the play that probably won them the game in Game 3. And the fact that he has that short memory, and you got to give him credit as well. I just mentioned college programs, a guy who comes from that UConn program who won those championships where you have no room for error. You can't lose a game to win a national championship in college basketball. So, you know, a lot of credit for him and the way you see him compete, the edge he has. You know, he's not taking any mess from anybody. He was ready to take Alex Caruso's head off last series from all those fouls. So, like, he, you know, has that competitive fire and that edge. And I think the most impressive thing about the way they've assembled this team is that all the pieces work together. I mean, got to give a big shout to Devin Vassell, a guy who probably doesn't get talked about enough in the scheme of what it is that they do. Mm-hmm. And Champagne, a guy who was written off and then comes here and is having massive moments and now playing in the finals in his hometown. You know, the Spurs are a reminder that there's a little luck that goes into it, but also having the vision of how are these pieces going to fit together. And all those young guys and some of the guys who have been contributing are all an example of that.
1: Well, one of the big contributors last night, and I just blurted it out, hey, an adult in the room, was when De'Aaron Fox hit that big jump shot. Look, they're not going to keep him around long term. He makes $57 million a year. You've got Castle and Wemby and all these guys to pay and worry about. But it is nice to have a guy like that down the stretch. And De'Aaron Fox has been banged up. He hasn't had the greatest play.

0: playoff run here. That ankle thing, it really, like, he's nowhere near as explosive, but it just really, really helps. And it's a good reminder that, yeah, you could be young and brash and you know, you can not know what you don't know. But every once in a while, you gotta have that old head in there just to make
1: things. Gotta have somebody to lean on. That's right. And I think it's interesting too, because in that moment I trusted him. You know, I was watching with a group of guys that I work with, and you know, they were kind of, the slander was flying with De'Aaron Fox, because he had a lot of forgettable moments throughout the stretch of that game, the final stretch of that game. And even when the ball was in his hands in that moment, and in game two they had a pick and roll with him and Wemby, but they trusted him to make that. And honestly, you know, I'm so impressed from De'Aaron Fox, because he is one of the elder statesmen in that locker room. Obviously, Harrison Barnes and Plumlee and Bismack Biyombo and Luke Kornet and Kelly Olynyk all have their say in it. But as far as guys who are really on the floor, he is the elder statesman. And it's so impressive because he really hasn't been in these moments either, right? Like, he had the 7-game series in Sacramento, and that was the only taste of playoff basketball that he had. Obviously, played in some play-in tournament games, but we know what comes with being involved in this era of Kings basketball. So a lot of this stuff is new for him as well, but all the things that he's seen and the calming force, I think it's a collective calming force that everybody's allowed to lean on one another. And, you know, again, if De'Aaron Fox is in that same situation in game four, I would trust him to do it again, because we've seen him do it for so long throughout his career.
0: Three games, they've all been tight. Do the Knicks need to do anything differently going into game four? Do you think everything around the Garden last night, did that affect the Knicks in this game?
1: For sure. I think it's human nature that for it to impact you a little bit. You know, I think they would be lying if they said that it didn't. And I'm sure they probably would admit that it did. And one of the things I talked about coming into it when everybody was talking about the home court advantage is, yes, it's true, you have the crowd behind you, but that could be pressure as well. You think about everybody that's there. It's their first time seeing a finals game since 1999. And it's a generation, and all the bad basketball we saw from New York when they were the laughingstock of the league for about a decade, that all was built into what was going on last night. And they played well. Obviously, Josh Hart had a big game and there was a lot of energy in there. But I'm curious to see, you know, what they're going to do as far as, it seems like the Spurs have found something with trying to neutralize Cat and keep him out of it and force Jalen Brunson to beat him, and he hasn't had an efficient game yet. Obviously, the easy answer would be, oh, Jalen Brunson has a Jalen Brunson night. He's had some Jalen Brunson finishes to the game, but at the same time, I got to give credit to the Spurs defense, because they made the MVP struggle last round, and Jalen Brunson obviously isn't the same player. He does a lot of the same things, albeit from a much smaller figure. So I think that he's going to continue to struggle to find his way, just because the Spurs do have the personnel to make him work on offense. And can the other guys continue to step up? Can you continue to count on Landry Shamet and Deuce McBride and Jose Alvarado? A lot of the shots that they had been making, they weren't making in game three. So that's going to be big if they can continue to go. But OG Anunoby had another big game. Mikal Bridges did not. So I think the others, as Shaq likes to call them, stepping up again. But Jalen Brunson figuring something out and having a signature Jalen Brunson game, which, you know, easier said than done against the Spurs defense. But he's due for one of those from start to finish.
0: Can we put to rest the idea that we need to figure out who the MVP of the finals is after two games? Because, I mean, yes. Look, Cat was great. He was fantastic at San Antonio, yep. And this is the culture we live in, Gil. I'm guilty of it. I'm sure you guys in Phoenix are guilty of it too. But I think we can stop with that stuff, can't we?
1: Yeah, I think maybe you like start to have that conversation when a team is a game away from winning the finals, because as we've learned so many times, and it's funny too, because we haven't learned our lesson, like, thinking back to 2016 when it was 3-1, like, oh, this is over, blah, blah, blah, blah, whatever. Like, I think we realize that a final series has so many different things that are going on. These are the last two teams standing for a reason. Anything can happen. And I mean, I even think back to when Danny Green would have been finals MVP had the Spurs taking care of business in 2012, because he probably would have been the guy that won finals MVP the way he was shooting that series.
0: Yeah.
1: But, or 2013, excuse me. But the series swung because they'll stop hitting the way that they were hitting. So I think let's just enjoy it. I think, you know, when you get into that moment, maybe you see where it goes from there. But I think the cool thing about this series is there are so many guys that could earn consideration for it. And that speaks to the series and the talent on the floor and how exciting and entertaining the series has been.
0: That was the Dan Le Batard joke that year. Danny Green thought it was best of five.
1: yep. That's exactly.
0: So for the Knicks, hopefully Cat doesn't think it's a best of five. That being said, now the series has been impossible to predict. I kind of think, though, that the Knicks are going to blow their

0: doors off in game four. And I think either way, it could be a blow. It could be close. I don't know. But I just feel like it's going to be 3-1 going to San Antonio. Is that where you're leaning, or you think it's something else?
1: That's where my head's at, you know, especially considering the fact that, you know, last night came down to the way it did and the Spurs were able to kind of eke it out. I think the Knicks will actually ride their home momentum for positive pressure in game four. I picked the Knicks to win this series. I did not expect them to take the first two on the road. But I picked the Knicks just because in a lot of ways this is real analysis, but they just feel like a team of destiny. And it really kind of clicked with me when they finished their sweep of the Knicks. I mean, excuse me, the 76ers in the second round. Like, you know, the 76ers didn't have anybody at that point. They were so undermanned and what have you, and they were gassed from their first round series. But the magnet ball gives me kind of vibes of the 2011 Mavs a little bit, just like it's just their time to win a championship. So we'll see how it goes. But I do think that they'll go back 3-1 and they close it out in New York City, which, that would be a spectacle unlike anything we'd ever see. So I'm going Knicks in six right now.
0: The side talk video after game six would be something. I'd be afraid to watch it. But
1: I would probably be afraid to watch it, too. Yeah, the island of Manhattan is going to be one of those places. It would be a lot of fun, but a lot of chaos for sure.
0: I've never been to New York City. Have you ever been?
1: I've been a lot of times, and it's unlike any place in the world. And I could only imagine what it would be like in the summer off of a Knicks championship. It's wild.
0: All right. Well, one day I'll get down there. I've said that since I was 9 years old. One day I will go to New York. I will go to the Garden. Before I let you go, though, the game that swept the internet for 3 days, 82andO.com, and for those who are unfamiliar, basically you have five rolls of the dice with a couple of do-over rolls to build the greatest team of all time, the greatest starting five of all time. It was very easy to, 1980 Chicago, great, I get 80s MJ, and hey, there's Jerry West. But there are other guys in this game where it's like, I had no idea that Truck Robinson was really, really, really good. I had no idea that World Be Free averaged 30 points a game. Now, I will admit to you, Gil, that I only got to like 81-1 because I was playing on Hoops IQ mode because I thought I was, you know, a snob and I thought I could figure it out. No, I actually needed the stats in front of me because I didn't know that Truck Robinson averaged basically a 25-12. Did you learn anything playing that game? Was there anybody that popped out and was like, man, I had no idea that guy was this good?
1: So there wasn't one. I'm trying to think. I mean, Rick Barry is a guy who I knew who he was, obviously. Now, like, let me like be very clear. I knew Rick Barry was, but the numbers, he was on my 82-0 squad. So I'm lucky and fortunate enough to have been able to get to 82-0. I had Dallas Luka, LeBron in the 2010s, Rick Barry, DeMontis Sabonis, actually, and Chamberlain. Wilt is the cheat code, though. If you get Wilt, you're in a great spot. But one of the ones who I've seen a lot of people learn about is Elvin Hayes. And he is one of the guys where when you think about Houston and you get that era, you might say, I need to roll again and try to get Hakeem or try to roll again and get T-Mac. But it's like, no, you should go with Elvin Hayes because thinking about the numbers that he put up, there's a reason why he's considered as one of, like, the first building block for the Rockets. And the Rockets, I think, also have just a very unique history as a franchise where people only really think about the back-to-back in the 90s. And then you think about T-Mac and Yao a little bit. And obviously you think about MVP Harden and stuff. But it almost seems like people don't acknowledge that the Rockets existed before them. So Elvin Hayes is the big one for me because he was putting up big numbers and he was a problem. But a lot of these guys I've heard a lot of stories about because that was my dad's era. So he was in 71, 72. It was his 1 year in the league. So he got a chance to play against a lot of these guys head-to-head. So I've heard a lot of stories about some guys being really good.
0: I'm really glad you mentioned your dad because I saw your dad in the game.
1: He's on there.
0: I did. I was so excited. Oh, it's Gil's dad. Oh, yes. He made the cut. I was thrilled. Now, I had to plug him in once, but I realized.
1: I did the same thing. Didn't get as many wins as we want, but it's fine. It's cool. It's cool to be able to use him.
0: Yeah, absolutely. So my 81-1 squad, Cade, MJ, Dirk Nowitzki, 60s Wilt with the Warriors, so the ultimate cheat code. And the Vancouver side of me was so thrilled I was able to have Sharif Abdur-Rahim.
1: Oh, okay. I thought you were going to say Big Country, but okay, gotcha.
0: Yeah, that's what drew me into the game because, okay, get me Memphis, and then I want to re-roll so I can get the 90s.
1: Give me the 90s.
0: So I can get Ira Knubel and Obinna Ekezie and Lawrence Moten in there, and then I can just see. And Lawrence Moten, rest in peace. But I just wanted to see what went down. A couple more before I let you go. I hope this series goes seven.

0: Can you think of a finals in recent vintage where it just felt like we were in the middle of something that we kind of know that it's, I just feel like we're in a moment right now. Like, cause there have been finals, like last year was fine, right?
1: Fun.
0: It went seven games in Boston and Dallas because it was Luka's first finals, but it just feels like we're in it right now. And when it ends, we're going to be really sad no matter how many games it goes.
1: 100%. I feel like, you know, I said this as the series began, I love basketball and I'm always excited for the finals, but this one felt different. I think it was the mix of the Knicks going for their first title since 73, Wimby having an opportunity to put himself on a very interesting trajectory, and I don't want to get ahead of ourselves, but him being in year three in his first playoff run, getting this far at 22 years old, it's just like the league's biggest market, one of the world's biggest markets, and the next star, who is quite literally larger than life, mm-hmm. going head to head on this stage. It felt massive, and for me, the last time I felt like I was that excited for a finals, and I think for other reasons, but 2021, I'm not just saying that because I'm in Phoenix, but again, you had Giannis finally got over the hump, and he was the biggest thing in sports, right, in the basketball world at that point. You had the Suns, who were back out of nowhere, building on what they had done in the bubble the year before, and it was a return to a sense of normalcy for us, I think, as a society, because we were a year removed from the bubble finals, and they were being played in July and everything like that. But that's probably the one, you know, I think back to that, and maybe like 2015 Cavs Warriors, you know, the 2016 rematch was, you know, we didn't know that it was going to be what it was when we went into it, especially knowing the Warriors were 73-9. I expected them to take care of business pretty handily, but I would say that 2015, 2021, and then this one are probably the three where, you know, you really had a certain level of excitement going into it. As a whole, like obviously 2019 was big. You know, I was writing for NBA Canada at the time.
0: Yeah.
1: But those last three, I think, have felt like cultural moments for very different reasons.
0: Last one, Phoenix Suns offseason. Is there optimism at work? Are we expecting anything big? Do they build on what they did? Do they run it back? I mean, do we know anything yet?
1: It's funny, as you said, I have a list of free agents they should target in front of me. It's going to be interesting. You know, obviously, when you have about $24 million in dead money and you're paying a guy $19.5 million to not play for you, you got to work through some yellow tape to figure things out there. I think some things that I'll be intrigued to see is if they trade into the first round of the draft. Currently, they're slated to pick 47th overall. I kind of expect them to try to trade into the first round. They got some interesting free agency decisions to make with Colin Gillespie, Jordan Goodwin, and Mark Williams. And I don't expect a big trade, but I think they might make a trade in the margins to try to address some needs for size and maybe some more playmaking. So, you know, you win 45 games last year. You play the Thunder in the first round. You don't really expect to win a game in the first round of the playoffs, but can they build on that? And can their rookies from last year improve? So it's an exciting time I'm here in Phoenix, but the West is getting better too. Utah is going to be better next year. Portland should be better next year. Yeah. The Warriors should be healthier next year. So the Suns just got to keep the pace, and we'll see where it goes.
0: Gil, you're a beauty. Thanks for doing this.
1: Appreciate it as always.
0: One of the very best, our friend Gilbert McGregor from PHNX Sports in Arizona, covering the Phoenix. We had to work the Suns in there a little bit because he's churning out that Phoenix Suns content every single day. One of the hardest working men in show business. We're always thrilled to have him on the program. Back with a little bit more, I'm Marcus Fitzgerald.
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Welcome back. Basketball Central Tuesday night. Marcus Fitzgerald with you on the home of the Vancouver Canucks, Sportsnet 650. You can find me on Twitter and on Blue Sky. The DMs are open. I won't give you the handle because I'm pretty easy to find. Marcus Fitzgerald. I promise you it's simple. Talking NBA Finals, Game 3 last night. San Antonio Spurs back in the series. They keep themselves.

Wolves alive. It's now 2-1, a 115-111 victory over the New York Knicks last night. In case you missed it, Victor Wembanyama, 32-8-6 with 3 blocks and only 1 turnover. Stephon Castle bouncing back in a big way, 23-5-5 and a big shot down the stretch. Talked a lot in the first segment with PHNX's Gilbert McGregor about the Spurs, the young Spurs, and how impressive they are. Walked into that environment last night at MSG, where the energy obviously was a little bit different, finals and who was in the stands. But the Spurs seemed to be pretty unflappable. And they had a moment in Game 2 where we thought, you know what, a turnover like that down the stretch with Castle and Wemby, that can mess you up mentally for a long time if you're not careful. Just ask Chris Webber. Just ask Nick Anderson. It happens. But the Spurs answered back. They turned around 3 days later and get a monster win on the road in that environment. By the way, I'm already seeing videos online. Somebody with sage outside of MSG encouraging others to bring their sage and get the bad juju out of the building. The Knicks came into that game with a 13-game winning streak, by the way. They hadn't lost in 46 days. I think that's what Mike Breen said on the broadcast last night. I don't know the exact number, but it was in the middle of the first round. The Knicks hadn't lost in quite some time. And the fans in New York hadn't seen the Knicks at home since Game 2 of the Eastern Conference Finals. So it had been a little while since they had even seen their club. But now, for the Knicks, I don't think you need to panic. You've beaten San Antonio twice already, playing your game. They do play and can play excellent defense. They can move the ball beautifully. A couple things that worry me, though. Jalen Brunson, not the most efficient in this series. He's about at his average as far as points scored, but he's taken a lot of shots. 82 points on 81 shots. That's Iverson Kobe-level stuff, and it doesn't really play well in the modern NBA. Not nearly as much. The biggest surprise, though, in the first 3 games of this series, and especially when you consider the narrative around him after the first couple of games, Karl Anthony Towns has not scored in the fourth quarter of this series. Not a single point. And going into Game 3, we're all crowning him the MVP of the NBA Finals, which I think is a silly thing to do. I think we should put that to rest. We talked about it with Gilbert in that first segment, and I'm not the only one to say it. I think it's a little too early to go naming MVPs, and the fact that Karl Anthony Towns has now not scored in the fourth quarter in 3 games would indicate that maybe he shouldn't be the MVP of the Finals, at least not yet. That's not to say Cat hasn't played well. He has. He's played some of his best basketball. But the Knicks are going to need Cat down the stretch in the fourth quarter. The Knicks couldn't hit water from a boat in the fourth quarter last night. They needed Cat to make some shots. Cat had some opportunities, just didn't make them. It's a make-or-miss league. And that's what the Knicks can say once. What if it happens again, though? How do they bounce back? I think the biggest thing for the Knicks, and we talked about it in the opening segment, is that there was so much around that building last night, and not just the president, but the fact that, yeah, hey, there's John Stewart. Hey, there's Mariska Hargitay. And what's his name? Why am I blanking on his name? Stabler, Law and Order. Yeah, anyway, the Law and Order tandem. Courtside, Chris Maloney. I'm sorry, Chris Maloney, I forgot your name. You had Chalamet and Stiller and Fat Joe and all the former Knicks, and that was a great moment where the Knicks were down 4 and they were talking about the Larry Johnson 4-point play in 99. And great job by the ABC production crew. They immediately found Larry Johnson in the stands with an arm around John Starks. That was great. I loved that. That was fantastic. It made me want to be there. But I think because so many people wanted to be there and so many people were just ready to explode in joy, thinking that the Knicks are going to win that third game and go up 3-0 and be that much closer to winning a title for the first time in 53 years, I think it seeped into the Knicks room just a little bit, just a touch. I'm not saying they were shook. They weren't. But I think it affected them. I think it affected them in the first quarter of that game. So I think they come out tomorrow on Sportsnet in Game 4. They come out firing in the first quarter, and I think they would do a lot, not only to get Cat going a little bit right away, which they did in Game 1, but also to get Jalen Brunson some easier looks. Jalen Brunson is getting the same attention defensively that SGA got in the conference finals. Gil alluded to that in the first segment. How do you get easier touches for Jalen Brunson? Do you move him off ball a little bit? Are there adjustments to make at this point? That's the other big question. Once you get to the finals, both teams clearly know each other. We had some pushing and shoving last night, which will happen
in a 7-game series. Game 4.

score is almost always really good because unless it's a 3-0 series and it's pretty much done, it's a 2-1 series and you've got one team trying to step on the other's throat and you've got the other playing with a little bit of desperation. That's why Game 4s are almost always awesome. By the way, Game 4 of the Stanley Cup Final tonight on Sportsnet between Carolina and Vegas. And that series has been amazing as well. It's just been a lot of fun over the last 10 days, I'll say that. But I think for the Knicks, they will come out flying in the first quarter tomorrow night. I think they have to because I mentioned it in that first segment. The seed of doubt was planted just a touch, just a little bit in New York last night. And you had a bunch of fans in there who, as excited as they were to be in that building, despite the amount of money that they paid, they've seen some bad things over the last, 28, 29 years of Knick basketball. And they've seen things go sideways in the 90s as well. And we've seen teams blow 2-0 leads in the finals. It's happened. We saw the Suns win the first two games. Granted, they were at home. But we saw the Suns win the first two games against Milwaukee, drop the next four. The Spurs are in a very unique situation because they would be the only team potentially ever to lose the first two games at home and come back and win the championship. At least I think they'd be the only team. Maybe the 77 Blazers, I think. And I'm not old enough to remember that, so I'm not super historian. I don't have it in front of me. The Spurs would be in the modern era the first team. Let's say that. First team in the modern era to come back and win a title after dropping the first two games at home, which would be impressive in any way, shape, or form. Last night's win was impressive in any way, shape, or form. No matter how you look at it, those young kids were completely unfazed. Completely. They came out. It was 7-0 Spurs in a blink. Wemby gets the first couple of buckets on a couple of dunks to get Wemby going right away when Wemby had a, let's be honest, a Chris Webber-esque moment, a Nick Anderson-esque moment. He did. Didn't seem to bother him, though. He just said afterwards, I'll use it to fuel me. I'll be all right. 32-8-6 in the Garden, on the road, in the finals. Very impressive. That young man has it. Stephon Castle, that's another young man who has it. Yes, he can be a little irrational sometimes with his confidence, with his aggression. And I think that's why the Russell Westbrook comparisons are starting to surface here, because we do that. We look for comps for players all the time. I think we can draw that comparison, that straight line between Stephon Castle and Russell Westbrook. You just hope that he harnesses his powers for good offensively, because Russ would get himself into trouble once in a while. Although I will say, and I've said this to Gil, Stephon Castle's jump shot, a little smoother than Russ's is. So maybe that'll help him in the long run. Dylan Harper didn't shoot well last night, but he still had a couple of moments early on to show that he wasn't fazed, he wasn't scared of the moment. I think if you're the Spurs, I think you're in a great spot. I really do. Because I do expect the Knicks to come out firing tomorrow, but at the same time, you're the Spurs, you've proven to yourselves that, yeah, we can win at the Garden, no problem. These guys aren't intimidating. This crowd isn't intimidating. It's not going to bother us. If we're going to win this title, we're going to have to win, well, at least one more at the Garden. They would need to win two. Nobody said it was a math major. If they're going to win this title, they would have to win two more at the Garden. And they just proved to themselves that they could do it last night. If you're Mitch Johnson, if you're Victor Wembanyama, you're very encouraged with what you accomplished last night. Doesn't mean, of course, you have to rest on any laurels. You got game four tomorrow. You got to bounce right back. And again, like I said, you know the Knicks are going to come out firing in the first quarter. They're going to be way better in the first few minutes than they were last night because the Knicks have settled in as well. Now they've played the big finals game at the Garden. All that anticipation, 27 years of buildup, and it hit. And it was cool to see Jay-Z and Derek Jeter and Eli Manning and John Stewart and everybody. It was cool to see all those guys. It was. It truly was. I wanted to go. I was jealous. Like, it was cool to watch on TV. I wanted to be there, too. I really did. But now that that's out of the way, now the Knicks can just settle down and say, all right, look, we're at home. We're at the Garden. These people are behind us. We're just going to play hard, and let's see if we can get it done. And if we do, then we're up 3-1 going to San Antonio on Saturday, and that is a great place to be. I think that that's where we're headed, to be honest with you. I do think that Wemby is going to have another strong game on Wednesday. I do think that Dylan Harper is going to bounce back a little bit after not shooting the ball particularly well. And you know what? I actually think Julian Champagne is going to have a couple of moments in game four. As Mike Breen mentioned, went to St. John's, played a lot of games at the Garden. He's a New York guy.
I think Julian Champagne is going to have himself a night, let's say. I do think if the Spurs win game four, I think

Julian Champagne is going to be a big factor in that outcome. So can't wait for that tomorrow night. You can catch it on Sportsnet. Should be a lot of fun. The series has been unbelievable so far. I don't really have a dog in this fight. I'm not really rooting for anything other than a seven-game series because it has been absolutely terrific. You've had three games go down to the wire. You've had big plays in the clutch. You've had blunders in the clutch. Everything you would want in a final series. You also have the New York background, the New York backdrop, and Wemby, and these young, easy to root for kids in Castle and Harper and Devin Vassell and Keldon Johnson. I know Keldon Johnson hasn't been great in this series so far, but these Spurs seem likable. They do, at least for now. And, you know, in 5 years when the Spurs have three championships and Wemby's won three MVPs, we'll look at it entirely differently because that's how sports work. But they're fun to root for right now. I've had so much fun watching these finals. I hope you continue to do so as well. If you don't, you're missing out. I can tell you that. It's been a great ride, and it continues tomorrow on Sportsnet. So with all that in mind, we're out of time. We got to get out of here. I'm Marcus Fitzgerald. Again, you can find me on Twitter and on Blue Sky. DMs are open. You want to chat about hoops, about life, you can do that. I am here for you. We'll be back next week. This is Basketball Central. You got it on Sportsnet 650. See you.

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9: I'm letting him go free.
10: Yeah, the situation is fascinating to me. I know you've covered the NFL for a while. Is there anything comparable to this in recent memory in terms of, you know, a player sacrificing that sort of money the way that IUK has here?
9: Yeah, I mean, people want to compare it to Antonio Brown. That was kind of a different kind of breakdown, I think. Kind of that was more of a mental break. I think Ayuk was weird where he just kind of stopped showing up, just kind of stopped coming to work, stopped rehabbing, didn't really communicate. I think the 49ers, you know, had to move on at some point. They did. Now they're just like, you know what? Really, they'll have to cut you until September. So if a team wants you, they can trade the, you know, seventh-round pick for you. And otherwise, why would we help you out or help out a team that wants you? If they want you, they can pay a price. So I think it seems petty, but I also think it makes kind of sense because there's really no reason to help him out or help out the Commanders and do him a favor by cutting him if you don't have to.
10: Vic, the thing that has been, you know, fascinating to watch play out in the course of public opinion on social media is everybody is taking the side of the organization, not trying to justify any of Brandon Ayuk's actions, Vic, but does part of you think, well, why is he acting like this? What happened to this relationship throughout the course of those negotiations back in the summer of 24 that have us now at this spot?
9: That's a great question. I would love to ask him. I've tried to track him down. I've tried to his agent. I mean, everybody wants to know what was going on, what happened behind the scenes, if something happened, which kind of made him upset and kind of forced his line of action. But he hasn't talked. He's kind of been hard to pin down until the last couple of days on Instagram. So I think we don't really know his story. Maybe at some point, if he gets cut at some point, signs with the Commanders and has a press conference, and he can say what happened in his mind or what triggered this. But, yeah, we all want to know, and he hasn't really been open for discussion so far.
10: Yeah, he's let San Francisco really control the narrative here. I'm glad that you pushed back on the Antonio Brown comparison. I think anybody making that comparison is a little out of touch. It's ludicrous. I mean, Antonio Brown was totally off of his rocker, committing crimes and harming folks. This is not the case when it comes to Brandon Ayuk. From your vantage point, Vic, is he a guy that was well-received in that Niners locker room? For folks, other folks that I talked to, it feels like ultimate team guys, teammates loved him, super competitive dude, popular within the San Fran locker room. Is this a situation where you think Brandon Ayuk

0: a long time.
1: That was an off-the-wall answer. My my AFC answer for that is the Titans. I have this weird inkling that Robert Saleh in year one, man, I don't know. Maybe I'm totally off my rocker. We'll see how Cam Ward is.
0: My thing on Saleh is that I think he was, obviously the Niners last year, and he knew he's going to get another shot. That was clearly going to be the case. At some point, he'll get another shot. And he always said, I'll wait for the right one. I'm in no rush. I got a good thing. Get the 49ers. I got all these guys on a defense. I get Bosa back next year and Warner back next year. It seemed like he was going to come back this season, and he wasn't going to rush it. And then all of a sudden, the Titans offered him the job, and he rushed it. I was like, I don't think that's the right. I would have been more patient. I would have waited for something better than the Titans. But, again, maybe I'm wrong.
1: Look, simply for the fact that who the hell wants to work for Amy Adams Trunk? For that reason alone, I probably would have waited. We'll see what happens.
0: Yeah, exactly. And maybe he loves the quarterback. I'm not as high in the quarterback as other people are, so we'll see. But to me, I would have waited another year and see if I got a better team, or a team that was definitely closer to being a playoff team, to come back and kind of make sure you have the right chance for your – it will be his last shot at being a head coach. So
1: probably,
0: I would have waited for something a little better.
1: Vic, I appreciate you as always, my friend, making some time for us here late night, man.
0: All right, bud. Take care.
1: We will catch up soon, pal. Vic Tafer of The Athletic. Make sure you give him a follow at Vic Tafer, senior national NFL reporter for The Athletic, bringing us the latest on the National Football League. We had game four of the Stanley Cup Finals earlier this evening. The Carolina Hurricanes tying up the series at two games apiece. Jordan Staal, two goals, including the game winner. That series continues on Thursday in Carolina. Later on this evening, a pivotal game four in the NBA Finals from the world's most famous arena. I'll shoot my shot and predict and preview game four of the finals next.
2: 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The FIFA World Cup begins Thursday with host sites across the United States. 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Westwood One Sports. 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
1: 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Here's Joey Kenward.
2: Ryan Lynn is one of the top BC-born prospects available for this year's draft. The Richmond native is coming off a dominating season in the WHL with the Vancouver Giants. Despite missing a month of action due to injury, the right-shot defenseman led his team in scoring and was over a point-per-game player. Lynn also led all-team Canada blue liners in scoring at the recent World Under-18 Championships in Slovakia. NHL Central Scouting has him ranked 18th among North American skaters. So expect to hear Ryan Lynn's name called out in the first round when the draft takes place this month in Buffalo.
1: 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Go with Vancouver Ready Mix or Yard at a Time Concrete.
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1: Watch out. 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Don't crown the Knicks just yet. It's a 2-1 series. Can the Spurs even it up? Game 4 tomorrow night. Westwood One Sports. 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
2: 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O'Connor, left wing, shoots, he scores!
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8: 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Marshall on the track. Leaps. And he makes the catch.
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0: Presti, I got to get somebody that can help me contain his big ass over the next decade. I don't think Chet Holmgren is that guy. I don't know exactly, you know, how Sam Presti feels about Chet Holmgren. He spoke glowingly about him at the end of season presser, but that's in front of a microphone, in front of the media, like behind closed doors when he's injected with truth serum. Who knows how he feels about one Chet Holmgren? I do know this. OKC entering the most pivotal offseason of Shai Gilgeous-Alexander's career here in terms of how do they continue to retool this thing on the fly while dealing with the financial restrictions that come with being a perennial contender the way that they've been. 310-840-4910 is the number. We'll get back into the National Football League coming up in exactly 20 minutes about Vic Tafer of The Athletic going to join the program. We'll get his thoughts on our lead story of the night. We'll get back into the Brandon Ayuk saga next. If you're just joining us, on Sunday, he went rogue on Instagram. Tonight, part two from one Brandon Ayuk. We'll let you hear from the disgruntled wide receiver of the Niners next here on Westwood One Sports Night. 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
2: The Stanley Cup Finals is knotted up at two apiece. Let's now play a best-of-three series, shall we? The Hurricanes are back home. Can the Golden Knights steal one on the road? Game 5 is tomorrow night. Westwood One Sports.
3: 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We'll respond to your concerns and send you information on the council and its codes.
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0: later on this evening, a pivotal game four in the NBA Finals from the world's most famous arena. I'll shoot my shot and predict and preview game four of the finals next.
1: 4 years of waiting comes down to this. The FIFA World Cup begins Thursday with host sites across the United States. Our country's in the international spotlight. The world is watching, and it all starts now. Westwood One Sports. This is the home of Blue Jays baseball.
2: The 3-2, swing and a miss, strike three. Blue Jays win.
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0: you know, the more and more, the deeper that this series goes, I think the pressure will, you know, mount even more and continue to go even more to the side of the New York Knicks, man. A treat of a series, though. I will say that. Like, and I'm happy for the fans. Maybe tomorrow, because there's no Donald Trump in attendance, you'll get that real watch party crowd outside of the Garden. And maybe, just maybe, that energy seeps into the world's most famous arena and gives New York that extra jolt that maybe they need. But Brunson's got to step up tomorrow. Cat's got to step up as well. Let's do this. It's been a great show. Talked about a lot. Let's do what we do best. Put the show to bed next with our guy Denton Day as we wrap this bad boy up here on Westwood One Sports Night.
1: Watch out. San Antonio went into Madison Square Garden and won. Don't crown the Knicks just yet. It's a 2-1 series. Can the Spurs even it up? Game 4 tomorrow night. Westwood One Sports.
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0: this game, but okay. But Karl-Anthony Towns just disappeared. It was just, he just wasn't there, and I think it really comes down to that. We're going to talk more about game four, obviously. We've got hours to fill as well, so it can't be that simplistic, but it kind of seems like it.
1: So we'll just replay that.
0: Give us your thoughts on that. Yeah, I mean, really, we could just do that for 2 hours, and then we'll just flip in some personal information, and the show can be over. But anyway, 310-840-4910, if you would like to be our first and maybe only caller of the day. I wish we had stuff to give away. It's always famous in radio. I don't know what I have here. I could send somebody something. I have some lip stuff. Oh. I can send you. I have half a Diet Mountain Dew. I have a charger that I don't think works. Like, I can put that all in a package if you want to be our first caller of the day. And
1: Curtis will send you a love letter. Curtis will send you a love letter. He'll even kiss it. Curtis will send you.
2: Absolutely not.
1: A handwritten letter.
0: No. That would be a, you know what? I think we could get a caller if Curtis would just autograph anything. Like, is there anything in that studio Curtis could autograph?
1: I will send someone some Big Sin fur, some Sinatra fur.
0: Oh, that'll do it. There is a freak out there that's like, this is Eddie's cat. This is Eddie's cat. She touched this fur.
2: Totally take that the wrong way.
0: Right? I mean, look at the chat room right now. I guarantee you. Like, the stuff I was just showing, they're like, no interest whatsoever. Curtis love letter, no interest whatsoever. Then Addie says, I'll send you some cat fur.
3: I'm coming.
0: Guarantee that chat room. The Drake Toll Show on YouTube.
4: Big Gooner.
0: There's people going, okay, what's the number again? 310-840-4910. If you would like some cat fur, call now. It was touched by Addie. It's from Addie's cat. That's it. Is there hair balls laying around, or would you have to cut the
1: No, I think I would have to, like, pet her.
2: Not the 90s.
1: I think I'd have to pet her and then just, like, you know.
0: Put a hairball in an envelope and send it to somebody. I promise.
1: With love.
0: You call now. Lines are open. Call now. 310-840-4910. All right. Make your choice here. Some people were upset about the Oklahoma City series because they were calling too many fouls. Now they're not calling enough fouls. Which is it? We'll get into that conversation coming up next. The Drake Toll Show. John Lund in for Drake. 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
6: 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Fastball lifted to second base. 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
11: Welcome back. Drake Toll Show. What is today, Wednesday? Happy Wednesday. Hope you're all well. Happy hump day. John Lund in for Drake. He'll be back the rest of the week, Thursday, Friday, tomorrow. Eddie and Curtis are here as well. I think we might have our caller of the day, which is amazing. Lots of different ways you can hang out with us today. We appreciate it. SiriusXM 375. Please download the Westwood One Sports app so you can get all the shows anytime you want. And, of course, if you'd like to see us, and we are all bright-eyed and bushy-tailed today, of the Drake Toll Show on YouTube. Before we get out to our caller of the day, cream in that coffee. You don't have anything, right? You don't have to go to the doctor today.
12: Fast? No, this is a brand new day. Yeah, lot of cream.
11: Okay. Yeah, looks nice, too. I can see the steam coming off it. Looks very nice. Nice coffee. All right, ladies and gentlemen, girls of all ages, somebody apparently wants cat fur, 310-840-4910 on the Westwood One Sports Talk and Text Line. Don't spit up your coffee. I just saw you say that. I don't know if he mentioned this, but right away, on Monday, we didn't get any calls, and I said, by the way, we'll get to officiating in the NBA in just one moment, okay? Pick your side here. It was too easy, now it's too tough, or it's too tough, now it's too easy, whatever. We'll get into that in just a second. But Michael in Dallas has graced us with his presence. Michael, welcome to the Drake Toll Show here on Westwood One Sports. Before you get into your thought here, did you call because we said anybody who called could get cat fur? Does that motivate you?
13: Or no? Y'all are giving away diamond cut jeans.
11: We are. Whatever you want. From Addie's Closet, actually. Would you be interested in that? So stay on the line when you get off. And I'd like to apologize as well. Curtis, I heard did not did not treat you fairly, did not grab your name right away. We at Westwood One Sports are in.

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15: I doubled the size of it, you dumb person.
16: What's happening? Thanks for joining us at the Drake Till Show. John London for Drake. Drake will be back tomorrow and Thursday. We appreciate you hanging out with us. And look, I gave out the number. Curtis just isn't, he's not going to pick it up. 310-840-4910. We had such a successful call with Michael, who gave us the entire Dallas Cowboys schedule. That's going to be a win. Well, that's going to be a loss. He did not mention cat fur, by the way. We're giving away cat fur for the first successful caller. We already had one, but I think somebody named James was calling, but Curtis is far too busy. He's busy doing stuff, man. He's just far
17: Put
16: too busy.
17: Put someone on hold. Please answer the phone. Curtis, please. Okay, this is actually driving me nuts, and I'm like, I'm actually about to lose
18: it. That's actually kind of fun now.
17: No, Curtis, come on. Answer the phone.
16: Oh, the show within the show is absolutely amazing. Right. We might get to one, we might not. Thank you for listening to us today, and thank you for viewing SiriusXM 375. I could suggest that you would download the Westwood One Sports app, and if you'd like to go to the Drake Toll Show on YouTube, you can see us live there as well, and I don't think we've ever looked better. So if we take a call, great. If we don't, we'll see. Can anyone please explain to me, like I'm a five-year-old, this whole Brendan Sorsby situation? If you're not into the latest, and by the way, Addie did an amazing job with her notes today. So a judge who, by the way, is from

0: sit. People have been sat for less, and you should just sit him. I understand your backups are not great. I understand he's a five-star transfer. I get it. I get it. Trust me. Okay, you want to try to make the playoffs in your little Big 12 division that's not as strong as some of these other divisions like the SEC and Big 10. But my whole thing is, it's just they're not going to do that. Because why would they? Why would they? He is allowed to play. So it doesn't matter if other people are mad. I'm sure if Georgia, they were saying like, hey, we're not going to play him. Yeah, I'm sure if this was a Georgia quarterback, I'm sure they would be doing the same thing. Like, oh, okay, well, you know, like just... If you didn't want to get in trouble, you should have been reckless driving. You should have gotten the DWI or something like that. You should have been doing all that. You shouldn't have been gambling. But at the same time, part of me feels bad for the kid in the sense of, yeah, you did all this thing, but we're going to dangle, here you go, here's Sorsby 20 for $20 towards your next bet on college football. Like, exactly. That's just the whole thing, is that he's a kid. These are the most impressionable ages. Or in your late teens and young 20s, and he's doing all these things that people are putting right in front of his face. Like, hey, don't gamble, but here you go. You're giving him all this money.
1: Right. And here's the other thing, too. So if I'm a kid right now, and I'm not into, like, I'm not talking about role models and things like that, but let's say I'm a kid, and this is, I think, the most dangerous part, because he's going to miss the first two games, apparently. I think this thing's going to be appealed, and I don't think he plays. But for right now, he's eligible. The thing that blows my mind is, if I'm a kid right now, and let's say I'm not a quarterback, let's say I'm an offensive lineman and I don't have any money, like I'm not the NIL, I'm not getting NIL money. Well, that guy just gambled a bunch of money. Well, why can't I gamble? Like every kid now in college sports is like, okay, there's a precedence.
0: Yeah.
1: I can gamble now. I'm not getting the NIL money. I'm the safety. I'm the linebacker. I'm the offensive lineman. I'm just going to gamble because it was just proven that I can gamble and still play. You think they're going to throw games? They're going to, like, what's going to happen to me? Nothing happened to that guy, and he gambled thousands of times. Anyway, we can get you into this conversation as well, and we will reset the NBA Finals and do all those things at the top of the hour. John Lund in for Drake Toll today on a Wednesday edition of the program. Drake will be back tomorrow and Friday. Addy and Curtis as well will continue the conversation, and maybe Curtis will pick up the phone. I'm not sure. It's the Drake Toll Show, only here on Westwood One Sports and the Westwood One Sports app.
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0: going to happen? Like, between now and the first game, is something going to happen? Can university presence do anything? Do you think that the pressure, like, here's the other thing, too. And Patrick Mahomes hasn't spoke on this, and nor does he have to, but I'm talking about prominent Texas Tech alum, and I would think Patrick Mahomes would be near the top of that list. He's given a lot of money to Texas Tech. I saw a release yesterday when Texas Tech basically said, hey, no harm, no foul. The judge said what he did, and they released a statement. Patrick Mahomes' logo was on that. And I'm thinking to myself, if I'm Patrick Mahomes and you have an image to uphold and you went to Texas Tech, you can't, and you know, he goes to games. You saw him at the NCAA tournament. Maybe this has nothing to do with him. Maybe I'm just, you know, searching for straws here. I'm grasping at straws here. But I got to believe that someone's going to ask him about it. You know, we got mini camps going on right now, and they're going to say, hey, what do you think of this whole thing, this injunction, this kid is eligible to play? And as much as I'm sure that Patrick Mahomes wants Texas Tech to do well, I got to believe that from a standpoint of everybody's got their brand and their image, that he's going to come out and say, yeah, this isn't great. Like, everybody's saying that. Everybody's saying this is a horrible ruling. This is terrible. But nobody can do anything about it? That's amazing to me.
1: I'm telling you, if that school wants to save its image in the future, they just cannot play him. That has to be the rule. I understand you're paying him all this money. I actually don't care. That's your fault. That's your own fault for paying him that much money for a college athlete. That's the only thing they can do to save their ass, in my opinion. That's it. If you want to keep your donors and everything like that, because you're ruining graduates in the past and everything. I mean, as a Texas fan, this is hilarious because it's Texas Tech. This is amazing. I love this. But as a college sports fan, like, that's just what you have to do.
0: It's nuts to me. All right, give us your thoughts. 310-840-4910. It depends on if Curtis wants to answer the phone. You could always hit me up 24-7, 365 at John Lund Radio. All right, let's switch it up. Speaking of money, is a media member worth this much money? We'll explain it next. Drake Toll Show, John Lund in for Drake. Drake will be back on Thursday and Friday this week. It's Westwood One Sports and the Westwood One Sports app.
2: 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Don't crown the Knicks just yet. It's a 2-1 series. Can the Spurs even it up? Game 4 tonight. 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

0: is even worse for NFL fans. Do we give the Rams the trophy now? We'll let you hear what Shefty said next. It's the Drake Toll Show. John Lund in for Drake. 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
1: 4 years of waiting comes down to this. 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
9: Hour of the show. 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I do not want to forget our Canadian friends. John Lund in for Drake. Drake will be back on Thursday and Friday. Addy and Curtis are here as well. Also, you can check us out on the Drake Toll YouTube channel. We are right there if you'd like to say hello to us. It's been very nice to get our one caller in today. That was nice. That's what we wanted to accomplish today. That person will be getting some Sinatra fur, I believe. Is that true or no?
10: I got to go pluck it.
9: Okay. That would be nice. Maybe we'll just make that a regular thing, even when I'm not here. That way you can interact with the show. We will get to the NBA Finals in just a second. We must review Game 3 in just a second as well. But one question I did not finish, because this goes back to when I was here. You sent us a picture of the hash browns from McDonald's because...

0: from really his first criticism of the playoffs, because everybody has said that he's been great, he's the MVP, and then he goes 4 of 10 for 11 points, and Wemby scores 32, and that's the most important matchup of the finals. There's no question. So how does that come out tonight? Right?
1: Well,
0: that's the question.
1: Karl Anthony Towns just needs to get more touches. I don't understand why that's so complicated. That's all we have to do here. That's what Mike Brown said, at least. No, we talked about it before, that this Knicks team, they have multiple stars on that team, and that's what makes them special. And that with the Spurs thing, I mean, Wemby is insane, okay? Like, even if you look at the photo of reporters trying to interview him, like, he's just a beast. You look at him, the little microphone holding up.
0: It's amazing.
1: It's so awesome. But so I think the thing that San Antonio lacks is just completeness as a team. Yeah, they're scrappy. Yeah, they're physical. But the Knicks just have multiple stars. And I think that's why the Thunder gave San Antonio a run for their money. Obviously, San Antonio won, but that's because Wemby had some insane games in there. We could see one of those out of Wemby, but I have a feeling that the Knicks will come back and win tonight. I think things are going to go back to normal in terms of the vibes of the city, the vibes of the game, which is important. I know people like to talk about, the vibes. It does make a difference. There's a reason why you have, like, home field advantage and stuff, and why people like that, or home court, home ice. Everybody, it does make a difference on your team. And so I expect Brunson and Karl Anthony Towns to kind of show up tonight and bounce back and take the lead. Or extend their
0: lead. By the way, that's what's been amazing is Jalen Brunson is scoring. He's just not doing it efficiently. He's shooting 37% for the series from the field, and he's shooting 31% from three. Impress your friends with those numbers, please. And yet, here they are up 2-1. What if Jalen Brunson actually has an efficient game? How much would the Knicks win by? You know, I mean, he's been good, and he's been clutch in every single game. He's hit big shots, big threes. He's getting to the rim, all those kind of things. We are going to get into it at 20 minutes past the hour, the way that he's been knocked around, but this is just the playoffs and how the officials are going to officiate this game. We'll get into it, but that's the one thing that I don't know if enough people are talking about. He's hit big shots at big times, but San Antonio's actually done a pretty good job on him as a general rule. So let's get into that conversation coming up next. We'll get into game four. What needs to happen tonight? What is going to happen as far as, I don't know, a little bit of normalcy? Will it be as crazy as we think? And what are some of the keys to this whole thing as well? We'll get into that conversation coming up next. And the big question is, obviously, how will the game be officiated after the Knicks complained? We'll get into that. And then at 40 minutes past the hour, Lund's last call, we got five really good ones for you, including how good was the Charles Barkley line, the BD line? We'll get into that at about 40 minutes past the hour. John Lund with you, Addy and Curtis here as well. It's the Drake Toll Show. 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
2: 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The Hurricanes are back home. Can the Golden Knights steal one on the road? Game 5 is tomorrow night. 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
3: 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He scores! Just before time ran out, Brock Besser calls game.
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14: Down to the brain.
15: I think this is the best bumper we have. Would you say that? Would you agree with me on that? That's a good bumper. It's solid. Very solid. No, there's a better one?
16: No, I have my thoughts on a lot of our bumper. I have thoughts on
15: Do you like that one or not?
16: Yeah, that one I feel like is nice and like upbeat, you know, like solid. And it also a little retro, a little Nancy Sinatra in there, yeah. So maybe I'm a little...
15: I like a little bit retro there. It's very nice.
16: See? Yeah.
15: Lund's last call, by the way, I wouldn't say this if it weren't true. I think we have five very good topics to end the show. McAfee's money, NFL jersey sales, Tom Brady's new coconut water drink is not going to succeed because of this. Just because of the name of it, we'll explain. Charles Barkley's one-liner was amazing last game, and we'll give you a bottom line to the Spurs and the Knicks. We'll do that as Lund's last call at about 40 minutes past the hour, so you got about 17 minutes to wait on that one. As far as the game tonight is concerned, and Addy gave us all sorts of great numbers, which we'll get into in just a second for Game 4, but the lingering question that is going to be talked about, and just so you know, this is not new. In fact, this is something that happens. The Knicks probably didn't think they were going to lose Game 3. They do, and then they start talking about officials, whether it's backup point guard Jose Alvarado, whether it's Mike Brown. A lot of people talking about this on ESPN. The Victor Wembanyama throwdown of Jalen Brunson. That one, there was a couple other plays as well. There was a Stephon Castle coming from the corner and basically body blocking Brunson. And let me just explain, and Cham's putting out the following tweet yesterday. No flagrant upgrade on the uncalled foul on Victor Wembanyama to the Knicks. Jalen Brunson on Monday night, a league spokesman tells ESPN, Wemby will stay at two flagrant points in the postseason, and he should. What I think is funny through this whole thing is everyone was complaining in the Oklahoma City series when SGA was flopping all over the place like a fish. And then I don't know if they did

0: game for tonight. All right, let's do this. We got Len's last call. We got a little bit more on Pat McAfee. We got your jersey sales story. We got Tom Brady's new coconut water, which I think you'll never buy. Charles Barkley's one-liner and one last look at Nick Spurs. Len's last call. We'll do it next, only here on the Drake Toll Show on Westwood One Sports and the Westwood One Sports app.
1: Watch out. San Antonio went into Madison Square Garden and won. Don't crown the Knicks just yet. It's a 2-1 series. Can the Spurs even it up? Game 4 tonight. Westwood One Sports.
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17: In Delta, there's reports of a crash on the Highway 10 on-ramp loop from southbound Highway 91. In Vancouver, lights are flashing red. Seymour at Dunsmuir. 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And keep in mind, Gravel Street is closed from Davie to Georgia for the World Cup, but you can get through the cross streets. 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
18: 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They score! Jordan Staal down and out. He does it again.
19: Who's the Conn Smythe favorite? I think Jordan Staal has now put himself firmly in that conversation.
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9: Good morning, Vancouver. 6 o'clock on a Wednesday. Happy Wednesday, everybody. It is Halford, it is Brough, it is Sportsnet 650. We are coming to you live from the Kintech Studios in beautiful Mount Pleasant in Vancouver. Jason, good morning.
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0: 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It begins at 6:30 this morning. David Amber, Hockey Night in Canada, Sportsnet NHL host, is going to join the program. Stanley Cup Final, now a best of three. Carolina beat Vegas last night to even the series at 2-2. David joins us at 6:30 to break it all down. 7 o'clock, Frank Saravalli, NHL insider from Victory Plus. The Mike Babcock to Edmonton story took another twist yesterday. We'll talk to Frank about that and more at 7. 7:30, Chris Persiainen is going to join us. Knicks coverage for Clutch Points and Fansided. Game 4 of the NBA Finals goes tonight from MSG. Chris is on the scene live in New York. We'll talk to him at 7:30. 8 o'clock, Randeep Janda, Canucks analyst for Sportsnet 650. Lots of stuff to get into on the Canucks front, the draft, free agency shopping, Brendan Gallagher, and a whole lot more. We'll dive into all that with Randeep at 8. So we got four guests. We got a loaded show. We got so much to get into. Without further ado, Laddie, let's tell everybody what happened.
2: Hey, did you guys see the game last night?
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0: 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Let us begin with the Stanley Cup Final. It was Jordan Staal scoring twice, including the game winner, with 13:28 remaining. Canes even up the Stanley Cup Final at two games apiece. It's now a best of three. What a performance from the grizzled vet, Jordan Staal. Let's hear what that game-winning goal sounded like, courtesy ESPN.
9: Oh, a terrible turnover. Jarvis is stopped by Hart. Oh, my goodness. Now out in front, Staal. He scores while falling down. 4-3, Carolina.
0: So Staal now has 5 goals through the first 4 games of this series. First player to score in each of the first 4 games of a cup final since Mike Bossy did it all the way back with the Islanders in 1982. We can get to Jordan Staal's Conn Smythe candidacy in a moment, but what a wild game last night, Jason.
1: Yeah, so if Carolina wins the Stanley Cup, who's the Conn Smythe trophy favorite? Is it Staal?
0: So, okay, we were discussing this prior to coming on.
1: I mean, that seems wild.
0: Are you aware, according to an article written by Sportsnet.ca's very own Ryan Dixon, that there is sort of a unspoken rule, an unofficial algorithm, that when doing the voting for the Conn Smythe, 50% of the voting goes towards what you did in the first 3 rounds of the playoffs. And then,
1: okay.
0: And then 50% goes to what you did in the Stanley Cup Final. Now, Laddie, you seem to think that that percentage was swayed even heavier in favor of the Stanley Cup Final.
10: That's what I thought it was for years and years. I thought if you had a great first 3 rounds but a terrible Cup Final, you weren't winning the Conn Smythe.
0: I had never heard of the 50-50 rule before.
1: That's like in high school. I remember it was 50% was for your grades in class. And like, this is grade 12. And then 50% was on your provincials.
0: They meant right? Effort. And 50% was effort.
1: Yeah, 50% was class participation. No.
0: Attendance. I think that Staal's got a hell of a shot at this right now. Although, part of that has to do with the fact that Carolina, without question, has been one of the weirdest teams in terms of who has led the charge this playoff.
1: Has there ever been a team that has won the Stanley Cup and you're like, yeah, their top line didn't do much throughout the playoffs?
0: It's remarkable that they have gotten as far as they have without significant high-end scoring contributions from Svechnikov, Aho, and Jarvis. If you look at their top 5 scorers in the playoffs right now, it's Hall, Blake, the Stank Oven, Nikolai Ehlers, who was their second leading scorer during the regular season, and then Jordan Staal. Now,
1: I think, you know, with all due respect to Jordan Staal, who's having a terrific Stanley Cup Final, I think

0: the Hurricanes win the cup, you'd have to give it to one of Hull or Stankoven.
1: Or
0: maybe Jackson Blake. I don't know. Like, Stankoven's got 11 goals in 17 games.
1: He was great last night.
0: Right? I mean, fantastic. He's been terrific. And Taylor Hall, well, he's got the same number of points exactly as Jackson Blake. They've got 6 goals and 12 assists. But you probably just give it to Taylor Hall because, like, yeah, he's the veteran, you know? I don't know if anyone's out there thinking, like, Jackson Blake, as much as I like him and I think a lot of people have realized what a good player is. Like, I don't know if he's making that line go.
1: Yeah. Okay. So a couple other things to get into from last night's game. We got to start with what's happening in net for the Carolina Hurricanes. And we begin with the news, you know, just a couple hours prior to puck drop, that Brandon Bussey's going to get the start in net, having come in relief in game 3. Not only is he going to get the start, Freddie Anderson does not dress as all and is listed as a healthy scratch for the game. Post-game, in case anybody missed it, Rod Brind'Amour later explained the healthy scratch by saying that the Carolina goalie coach said that Anderson needed a break and that the only way they were going to get him adequate rest was to not dress him entirely and remove him from this game.
2: This is a big thing in the goalie community now. If you have a day off, mm-hmm. you need the full day. You're not getting any of your gear on at any point. You're off.
0: I think it's smart.
2: I think it's a good idea.
0: I think it's smart. You're actually getting a physical break, but you're also, and maybe even more importantly, you're getting a mental break because, you know, you hear from the backups all the time, and I don't know if they're being 100% truthful, but I'm sure the professionals are. They're like, if I'm the backup, I prepare for the game the exact same way as I would as a starter, and while you're on the bench, you have to maintain some semblance of alertness because you might have to go in there and play.
1: Yeah. Now, there was some thought that Anderson might have been shaken up in game 3. Matter of fact, a couple of people I spoke with thought that it was crazy that he didn't get tabbed by the concussion spotter after suffering a head injury in that game. But also, his agent, I think everyone knows this, was Claude Lemieux. And during the Eastern Conference Final with the tragic passing of Claude Lemieux, a lot of people were wondering about Frederick Anderson's mental state going through that series. He was able to finish the series. The first 3 games of this series, neither goalie was particularly sharp, although I think a lot of it had to do with the quality of chances in front.
0: Mm-hmm.
1: An incredibly bold move regardless to go to a goalie change like this while you're down 2-1 in a series, you know, and while the series wouldn't have been over had Carolina lost last night, going down 3-1 and putting yourself on the brink of elimination. Unbelievable performance from Bussey. He is a, Greg, I'm not a goalie expert, but he's a very busy goalie in there. It feels like I like watching him play because he's kind of like the chaos giraffe of goalies. Like, he's all over the place.
2: He forces the hand of the shooter a lot, which, like you said, it's exciting style to watch and not one that you see too often because a lot of goalies like to play the conservative style. And yeah, he's it was a bold choice to go to him, and I'm excited to see where it goes next.
0: Well,
2: I'm sad for Anderson, but I'm excited for Bussey.
0: I'm looking forward to Carter Hart saying, well, it's an easy save for me because I stay within my crease, right?
2: He's going to pump his tires a little bit, doesn't he?
0: Yeah.
1: So last night was probably... we can never get 2011 out of the conversation.
0: No, we never will.
1: No.
0: We never will.
1: No. Last night was probably the least exciting of the 4 games in this series so far.
0: It was a great game.
1: And it was still an amazing game. You got to remember, going into it, the theater and drama of the lead-in and then the first period was fantastic because you had the subplot of Bussey getting the starting net and then everyone guessing what was going on with Anderson.
0: This series is like an NBA game where you're like, oh, they got a big lead early. That doesn't matter. We'll see what the score is in the third period.
1: I'm glad you brought that up. So Carolina took a 2-0 lead 3 minutes and 28 seconds into this game. It's the 4th straight game that a team has led 2-0. Also, the 4th straight game in which a team could not maintain a 2-0 lead. Like, the leads have meant absolutely nothing in this series, going back to game 3 where a 4-goal lead was blown. It has been such a great advertisement for the National Hockey League, and I never thought I would say that going into this series. I thought this was going to be an absolute nightmare for the NHL in terms of marketing and national exposure. And then when the Knicks and the Spurs booked their tickets to the NBA Finals, I was like, well, congratulations on being relegated to, oh, by the way, there was a Stanley Cup Final game tonight, right? Like, that's what I thought it was going to be.
0: This is the type of series. This is the type of

0: series that does pull in the casuals, the guys that will flip around the TV at night and just be like, oh, I'll watch a bit of this game. And then they get hooked into the series. And I think that's what's happening to a lot of people down in the United States. And I'd be curious to know what the ratings are in Canada. Just curious. I don't particularly care. I mean, I'm enjoying the hockey. But, you know, we've had a lot of interesting series recently with the Oilers being in them, right? And and obviously that's gonna hook in a lot of Canadians. And so this is one with two very non-traditional markets involved. Okay, speaking of the Oilers.
1: Yeah.
0: According to The Athletic, and Elliot Friedman is now reporting this on sportsnet.ca, the NHLPA wants a full investigation into what happened in Columbus before Babcock resigned and the planned investigation was canceled. And they want that to happen, I guess, before Mike Babcock is made officially the head coach.
1: Yeah.
0: And so the NHL apparently would run the investigation. But as of last night, the league hadn't heard from the Oilers on how the team wanted to proceed. So the NHL is only going to investigate if the Oilers tell the league, yeah, this is our guy. This is who we want to hire. And I have many questions. How long would that investigation take? How many people would have to be interviewed? Would there have to be a report written up? The Oilers probably don't want this to hang over their heads for weeks. And then what if the investigation doesn't satisfy the NHLPA, or there's some stuff in the investigation that hadn't even come out, or there's a report and people just get reminded of

0: never made sense to me, but I don't know. Maybe it's going to happen. Maybe there's two things we're going to get if Vegas wins the Cup. We're going to get some Marner stories, and we're going to get the Vegas Golden Knights saying, fine, we are the champions, and champions must act respectfully, and you can have them.
1: Okay, so there's a lot of questions there and a lot to unpack. I think we should start with, and what will be the crux of this entire investigation, is if the Oilers actually want to hire Mike Babcock. Because if they eventually decide they don't, then it doesn't really matter. The story just kind of goes away, right? It's if he's going to be the head coach of the Oilers that will kickstart the investigation, and then everything will go from there. It is abundantly clear, based on the insiders out of Edmonton, that Babcock is the guy.
0: Yeah,
1: it does not sound one bit like they are, you know, putting up a smoke screen or they've got a backup plan that might include Bruce Cassidy shaking loose. There's a quote here from a piece that Mark Spector, Sportsnet.ca's very own, wrote yesterday, and I will read it. Babcock, 63, his age, was grilled by the Oilers leaders in a meeting last week, asked about former transgressions and how exactly came away with one implicit instruction for general manager Stan Bowman. This is our guy. We want to be pushed.
0: that's a Seinfeld moment. He came in there. He's like, I'm pretty abusive.
1: Yeah.
0: Hire this man.
1: I
0: hate my teammates.
1: I am going to mentally torment you. And they said, bring it on. Bring on the torment. So he's met with the owner, Daryl Cates. That's been verified, I believe, by Spector and Bob Stauffer. And we've got some Bob Stauffer audio we'll play in a second. He's met with Stan Bowman. He's met with whatever, and the leadership group has not been named specifically, but one has to assume that it would include McDavid and Draisaitl. Is that fair to suggest? Well, that if you're talking about the leaders of the Oilers, then the two best players on the team would probably be front and center.
0: Although, I think you have to add in Hyman, because I wonder if it was Hyman who suggested this idea in the first place. His play blossomed under Babcock in Toronto. And we mentioned yesterday his junior team just hired Babcock's son as the coach. So, I don't know, maybe the idea came from Stan Bowman, but I feel like Hyman might be the hype man for Mike Babcock in all this.
1: Could be. Let's play some audio here from Bob Stauffer from yesterday with an interesting wrinkle talking about how McDavid in particular, obviously his contractual future still very much up in the air, talking about the player empowerment era as it pertains to getting involved with hiring a coach and then what it might mean for McDavid long-term in Edmonton. Here's Bob Stauffer from yesterday.
2: I don't think there's anybody more committed to Edmonton than Connor McDavid and Leon Draisaitl. Okay? I expect the next contract that Connor McDavid signs to be a 7-year extension. And I remind your viewers that that's the max term length carrying forward here with the little adjustment made to the CBA. Right? Starting in 27, it will be a 7-year extension. So, you know what? You empower the players to be involved in key decisions. That's the way of the future. It's already been occurring for years in the NBA. You know, Josh Allen, was he part of the selection process with the coach, with Terry Bagula, with the Buffalo Bills? I bet you he was. And when you empower the players, I think you end up getting greater conviction from them. And I've actually had this debate, an animated discussion with Mike Babcock, because I've known Mike since, you know, he coached the Lethbridge Pronghorns to a national championship back in 1993-94. And for, you know, he's a member of the triple, you know, gold club, the only coach to ever do that. But the greatest coaching job he ever did is winning it at that school. They don't even have a hockey program anymore. I mean, that's like winning an NCAA football title at Savannah State, right? Like it's and knocking off a Georgia and Alabama. So I just, you know, the players have never been a bigger part of the partnership in the league than now. And, you know, I'm going to guess here, if I'm sitting there telling you that from ownership to management to the players, everybody's 100% on board with Mike Babcock, you probably know the level of engagement with the Oilers' top players.
1: So all of a sudden, this investigation from the NHL and NHLPA into Babcock and what happened in Columbus becomes 10 times more interesting. Because as Jason mentioned, the last time that they were set to do this, Babcock just resigned.
0: Yeah.
1: So it became a moot point to investigate because he wasn't on the job anymore. And he wasn't an active NHL coach. He wasn't employed by anyone. So what was the point of digging into this if there was nothing really to dig into?
0: Yeah.
1: I don't know what an investigation from something that happened 3 years ago is going to unfurl. But if this interrupts what the Edmonton Oilers want to do, which is hire Mike Babcock, I think there's going to be serious ramifications. I'm not sure that Stan Bowman can survive botching two coaching searches. One, because you couldn't get Bruce Cassidy to interview because he was contractually obligated to Vegas. And the other one, because you didn't realize that Mike Babcock still needed to be cleared by the NHLPA.
0: That's well, does he need to be cleared, though?
1: That's what it sounds like.
0: I know, but could the Oilers almost push back? It's like, why does the NHLPA have to clear this? Like, when was it made a rule that the NHLPA has to clear this? I'm honestly just curious.
1: I think the issue would be,
0: when did they get the power to say whether or not a team could hire a coach or not?
1: See, I don't think it's the power to say yes or no, but I think it's the power to say, we do not endorse this. We have a grievance with this hire.

0: which case you're saying, hey, Daryl Cates, are you actively going to hire a coach who has a grievance filed against him by the players' union?
1: Right.
0: And then you put the Edmonton Oilers in a real jam. You know what I mean? Because I guarantee you that not every Edmonton Oilers player is on board with this. Mm-hmm. I'm sure Zach Hyman and the leadership group are behind it because they want to be pushed and prodded and have the mental mind games that had Mike Babcock win a grand total of one Stanley Cup back when he had Nicholas Lidstrom. But I think that as you take it a level up, like, honestly, if this falls apart, I could see Stan Bowman losing his job over this, because you cannot, as a general manager, have two coaching searches go this badly and blow up in your face.
1: The Oilers come out, we still need a coach. We also need a general manager now. So things are going well. By the way, I wish Laddie was opping on the show that Bob Stauffer went on so he could have played the hot take rap horns when Stauffer said his next contract will be a seven-year extension to the Edmonton Oilers.
0: Now, yeah. By the way, we should mention that show was Fan 590. That was a feud in Marchese, which airs right after us. But yeah, that was a...
1: I haven't heard anyone else say that. I've heard if they don't figure things out, McDavid is gone.
0: Yeah. And Bob, I think there was a little bit more to the follow-up clip where he essentially said, like, and the only reason he's signing for seven is because the CBA is amended now that you can't do eight.
1: Right? I have a follow-up question, Bob. Why did he only sign for two very recently?
2: To set up the seven-year, obviously.
1: Well, I mean, look, could there be something to that where you bridge to this cap that's going to go crazy?
0: Yeah, maybe. Like, it's not the crazy, it's not the wildest thing I've ever heard.
1: Yeah.
0: That you kind of kick the can down the road.
1: Over the next few years, there's going to be some guys making, like, you're only making that money. Like, yeah. Jackson Blake.
0: Well, there's one.
1: You know, there's a guy that's signed for a $4 million cap hit for a while?
0: 8 years. They got him in under the
1: wire. 8 years.
0: He made $40 million on a contract as a kid who was, at the time, still relatively young in his NHL career. Well, it was a fourth-round pick,
1: yeah.
0: But he had a pretty good start to his NHL career. And we're going to be up against it for time, but that's fine. We go back and forth on this a lot where it's like, if you're 22 years old and you've just cracked into the NHL and someone says, hey, we're going to give you $40 million and the security that a lot of other players don't have in this league, you're probably going to take it and you're going to feel happy. Now, but 2 years from now, 3 years from now, where Jackson Blake is now, where you're a perennial 70-point guy, you're a potential Stanley Cup champion, you might be looking at that deal and being like, huh, I really sold myself short. But that's being young and maybe being a bit naive to the way that the league works. Because you're right, with the cap going up the way it's going to go up, some guys are going to be in line for gigantic paydays. And I hope we do get to see the return of good old-fashioned free agency.
1: Yeah.
0: Where guys actually say, I'm going to take this to July 1.
1: I don't know if we will, though. Because I think teams are now going to have room, at least for the next few years, to just keep their guys.
0: I just hope.
1: And I think Durant makes a good point. Like, you always want to look for what is scarce. Right? What's something that there's not enough of? And it was cap space for a while, and that in large part determined which teams had the power over transactions. But now, I think for the next few years, until the market adjusts, the scarcity is going to be talent. And I think you're going to have some teams, like Montreal, for example, which already has a bunch of good players locked up at very reasonable cap hits, mm-hmm. is going to have the potential, at least, to put together like an amazing team, you know? And that's why, you know, you're going to have, I think the teams that end up winning the Stanley Cup are going to be deeper than the ones that won it in the flat cap era.
0: There were
1: probably some players playing in the flat cap era on teams that went far in the playoffs that were like, I don't know about this guy.
0: That's a really good point.
1: But you couldn't add anymore. Now, some teams use the LTIR system to get around that a little bit, but then they put the clamps on that. So we never know how these things are going to develop. There's always I didn't think about that sort of thing. But I'm with Drance. I think it's interesting the road he's going down with. You know, cap space for the next few years isn't going to be the scarcity. it's going to be the talent. And I

0: do wonder, actually, having said that, is are the good teams going to get even better and the bad teams going to get even worse?
1: Yeah, I wonder
0: because
1: if we're
0: the good teams will actually be able to keep all the talent, especially the ones that have their core players locked up to what you would call a flat cap number.
1: Mm-hmm. I mean, yeah, I do wonder if we'll get into a world where you've got the NBA where you have high-end teams and low-end teams, and the mushy middle suddenly becomes less and less.
0: It's going to make it more challenging for the Canucks, though, because if fewer players are busting loose because of the cap, it makes it harder to add talent.
1: Okay, before we go to break, I need to remind you about JanPro, our good friends at JanPro. 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Coming up on the other side of the break, David Amber, Hockey Night in Canada, Sportsnet NHL host, is going to join the program. 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
5: In Surrey, there's reports of a crash eastbound Highway 17 after 104th. It's off to the shoulder. In Delta, a crash on the Highway 10 on-ramp loop from southbound Highway 91. And then in Vancouver, Granville's closed from Davie to Georgia. You can get through the cross streets, and Pacific Boulevard is closed between the Cambie Street Bridge and Carroll until the end of July. 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
1: I remember what I was doing at 23, pooping in my pants. There's a massive butt coming here, guys. No one's fighting Rick Tocchet. No one wants to fight Rick Tocchet. I'm on the hotline.

0: 6:33 on a Wednesday. Happy Wednesday, everybody. 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Our next guest is a presentation of Angry Otter Liquor. David Amber joins us now on the Halford and Brough Show on Sportsnet 650. Good morning, David. How are you?
1: Good morning. I'm on your time zone for a change, and I can't say I like being up this early. Kudos to you guys for doing it every day.
0: I was going
1: to
0: say, not only are you awake at 6:30 in the morning, you're also doing it in Vegas. So this is a thoroughly impressive performance already.
2: That's a tough one.
0: Regardless of how this hit goes, David, you're a winner in our books. Okay, let's talk about last night's game. There's so many different things to get into here. I kind of want to start in net, though.
1: Yes.
0: Brandon Bussy wouldn't tell anybody, including Kyle Bukauskas, when he got the nod to start game four. He said, you'll have to get that information out of Rod Brindamore. When did you guys find out that it was going to be Bussy and net, not Anderson, for game four last night?
1: Well, we had a sneaky suspicion, and I can't really give up too much information here.
0: I love this. So shrouded in mystery.
1: Well,
2: TV guys get everything.
1: We work with a lot of people who are really well connected, and a little birdie sort of let us know that there was a very strong indication that he would be starting last night, probably the day before. Everything was leaning that way, guys. Like, we go to the off day skate and no Freddie Anderson on the ice. And remember, they had two off days in a row, and he got pulled the game before. It'd be very, you know, we work with Kelly Rudy, and I said, Kelly, how strange would

0: goalie to get pulled, have a full off day the next day, and then another off day and not skate. And he said that'd be very strange, because you want to touch the puck, you want to be with the guys, you want to, you know, get sort of your mojo back, whatever. And so that was a real red flag, like, Bussy could be the guy. And then it all just leaned that way. He, you know, to Bussy's credit, he got grilled. You know, I was in the scrum, and people were like, are you going to start? What have you heard? And he just kept saying, well, we'll see. I'll be ready. And I think maybe what also, you know, added a layer of comfort for Carolina is the fact that he played very well. I know he had the own goal that, you know, was in overtime, was very unfortunate to bounce off the boards that went in the net. But, you know, leading up to that, think about how good he was. He stopped the first 18 shots he had faced, and he hadn't been in net in 2 months. So, you know, here he is, and this is kind of a really cool storyline potentially. I assume he'll be back in net for game five. That's the assumption I have, at least. I'm sure Rod Brindamore will not tip his hat between now and tomorrow, but I would imagine Bussy's going to be there, and then they're going to try and ride this guy who 8 months ago was put on waivers from Florida. So it's a really cool story and just another layer to this completely unpredictable Stanley Cup final.
1: Ah, goalies. They are unpredictable and the worst. Okay, so what's going on with Freddie Anderson then, do you think? Do you think he just needed a break? Do you think there might be a little injury there?
0: I don't know. I mean, I all the speculation. We all, when Barbashev went through the crease, there was the disallowed goal, his head sprung back, he was lying on the ice. You know, Elliot turned to me and said, I wonder if the spotter is going to have to take him out of the game. And I said, oh yeah, I didn't even think about that. And the spotter didn't take him out, he stayed in. He let in 12 goals in those first three games. He wasn't playing great, but I don't know if it's injury related or what. I believe there might be something, only because, again, he wasn't the backup. Think about a scenario where Bussy either was struggling last night or was injured, and you then are going to Kochetkov, who hasn't been in a game in a few months. Like, I was like, it's a pretty weird time to just healthy scratch Freddie Anderson, right? Like, it didn't add up to me. So to me, I was connecting the dots in my head and said, okay, between the Barbashev going through the crease and you know, the coach job not playing and everything else, I sort of said, look, there might be something there. So that is one of the intriguing storylines. Again, I'm expecting Bussy to be back in that, but the way the series has gone, you know, expect the unexpected.
1: Well, speaking of that, now, I'm not going to speak for everyone, but I know that myself and a lot of people, including Halford, went into this series going, I don't know if this series is going to be that good. I don't know how many goals are going to be scored. Two very good defensive teams. Two teams that you know, are very good at stifling their opponents. So what happens when those two teams meet each other? There's going to be no goals scored. Well, there's been a lot of goals scored, and multi-goal leads overcome sometimes to win. Sometimes you still lose, but it's been one of the most entertaining Stanley Cup finals I've ever watched. How did, I don't want to say, how did someone so smart as myself get this so wrong? But how were so many people wrong about this series?
0: Well, I mean, who could have predicted this, right? It's tied for the third highest scoring Stanley Cup final through four games. Like, yeah. We watched Carolina, the way they played. They barely allowed anything to Montreal. You know, they were very stifling as well, Philadelphia and Ottawa. And it just, we couldn't have predicted this. It just didn't make sense. You know, I was expecting them to be grinding out 2-1 games. Both teams, I figured, would be more comfortable playing like that. Right from the drop of the puck last night, it was totally loose. Breakaways, 2-on-1s, you know, high danger chances. And that's the way it's been this entire series. I don't know. You're not alone. We're all sort of, I love it, because no lead is safe. Plenty of goals being scored, different storylines, you know, fastest hat trick in NHL, you know, history, or Stanley Cup final history. I mean, the record book's been rewritten a few times here in this series, and we're only four games in, so it's been a lot more than I think any of us anticipated, and it's been a lot of fun to watch. And, you know, as Kelly Rudy said, we were leaving the arena last night, and I'm like, well, we know we're coming back here for game six. And he said, yeah, it feels like we're going to be back in Carolina for game seven. And I said, you're absolutely right. The way this series has gone, it just feels like, you know, no, it's completely unpredictable. You are not alone, and it's been really entertaining.
1: So if Vegas wins the Stanley Cup, Mitch Marner's going to get the Conn Smythe, and that's going to be a story if that happens. if Carolina wins the cup, who wins the Conn Smythe trophy, David?
0: I love the fact you asked me that. I was surveying. I went for our executive producer. I was talking to Elliot about it. Elliot has one of the 21 votes, so that he actually will play a role in who wins this. But before yesterday's game, I said, who could it be if Carolina wins? Is it going to be Mitch Marner regardless? Because it's really hard to, you know, pinpoint someone who stood out to be the guy. That was before Jordan Staal scored two goals. That was before Jordan Staal became the third player in the last, whatever, 50 years to have five goals in the first four games of the Stanley Cup final, the last two being Wayne Gretzky and Mario Lemieux, right? So I now think Jordan Staal has entered the conversation. And you can't, it's not just a matter of looking at the goals he scored, because clearly he does so much more. He takes all the big offensive, defensive zone draws. He was the guy marked with shutting down the Stützle Tkachuk line, which he effectively did. He was the guy designed to shut down Suzuki Caulfield, which he effectively did. And now he's getting all the tough assignments when he can against, you know, the Eichels and Marners of the world. And clearly Marner's had a very good final. But my point is, he plays, you know, he does all the situational things. So I think Jordan Staal's entered the conversation, but there's a distinct scenario where Mitch Marner, you know, win or lose, is your Conn Smythe winner. That definitely can happen.
1: Yeah, well, Connor McDavid did it a couple of years ago, and then he was only the second skater, I think, to win the Conn Smythe trophy for the losing team. Reggie Leach did it for the Flyers back in 1976, which was a while ago because it was the year I was born. You're in Vegas and all the media is there and you're talking about Mike Babcock. What are people saying?
0: Wow. They're saying wow. I mean, I don't want to say it's completely come out of left field, but as unpredictable as the Stanley Cup final has been, if you'd said, give me 10 names of who could be the Oilers' next head coach, Mike Babcock's name probably wouldn't have come out of my mouth. You know, it's just been so strange, right? It's the Bruce Cassidy, you can't talk to him. And then, you know, a whole bunch of other names came up. Laviolette's name came up. Then he goes to the Kings. And you start looking around and go, well, who would be that guy? And I didn't connect to Mike Babcock. And I don't know what the connection is, if it's through the owner. You know, Zach Hyman had him in Toronto. You know, what role, if any, has that played? The fact that you're hearing the core group, the McDavid Drysdale group, are on board with this is interesting to me. And I wonder if it was presented to them or if they presented it to the management and said, hey, we need a coach. Here's a guy that would work with our group. It's all very interesting to me, but really it's shocking or surprising, to say the least. And just, you know, the resume speaks for itself with Mike Babcock, but the recent resume of how, you know, the unceremonious departure before even coaching a single game in Columbus is what everyone talks about. No one's talking about the Stanley Cups or the Olympic gold or anything like that, because what you remember is, you know, how he left Columbus and the controversy there. So I'm really interested to see how this plays out. From what I've read and understood and talking to, you know, the Elliots of the world, it's, you know, it's the only nice thing about spending all this time with them is I do get some inside information. So I'm like, oh my God, Elliot. Okay, wait a minute. Now you're actually quite useful to me. So, you know, and there's going to have to be an investigation done, and there's definitely, this isn't a done deal. But it's very surprising. I'm sure you guys have spoken at length on your show about it. And it's, I think, the hockey world has been like, wow, because you kind of thought maybe that's it for him, right? I mean, it's been, I don't, my math is thinking, how many years has it been since that happened? 3 years, 4 years?
2: The Columbus incident was 2023, right?
0: Okay, so
2: three years. I mean,
0: it's been a while. And you kind of thought, okay, that's that. And maybe we just didn't recognize that he was still sort of floating around.
2: Well, it was like 10 days ago that Darren Dreger tweeted out that he reached out to Babcock about these rumors in Edmonton, and he said, oh, Dregs, I'm retired and I'm loving it. So I think that was the further punctuation that this wasn't going to go anywhere, although maybe we should have had our thinking caps on and been like, I wonder why he was reaching out in the first place. Real quick, we've been on the road in Stanley Cup finals when other stories not related to the Stanley Cup have popped up. I think we were in... Yeah. Was it the 2015 Stanley Cup final when the Glendale hearing, and the Arizona Coyotes had a huge thing in the middle of the Stanley Cup final.
1: Bettman loved that presser.
2: Gary does not care for these distractions. I'm curious how this is going to be perceived

0: because it's a big story. It takes away from what's been a great Stanley Cup final, but also the story clearly has legs because there's this looming NHLPA investigation. I think you'll agree, the NHL can't be loving that this sideshow story might be taking away some of the shine from what has been, as we've said, an amazing Stanley Cup final.
1: Well, they certainly didn't like, I don't think, the whole Bruce Cassidy thing, too, the controversy there, and you have it even the final that they're not allowing their former coach to speak. They want the spotlight to be on the games, on the players, on, the, you know, how momentous what's happening is off the ice. I mean, that's clearly where they want the focus. I think, you know, in being here, I still think that is where the focus is. You're certainly in Edmonton. Maybe there's a bit of distraction here. And Gene Principe is here with us. I should talk to Gene and get a sense of how much his phone's, you know, going off the hook. And I'm staring out at our pool, and I'm surprised he's not out there. That guy can stand for about 12 hours. It's unbelievable. He's darker than me. Oh, my God. Have you guys should send you some pictures? It's hilarious. But he is so dark, and he is the sun god. It's fun to watch. But he's not out there yet. Actually, well, they're not open yet. Okay, that's the issue.
2: That's why he's not out there.
3: He's waiting in line. He's in the tanning bed.
1: But, yeah, listen, I think in Edmonton there's maybe been a little bit of, well, it's a big storyline there, but I don't think it's necessarily detracted from what's happening on the ice because the games have been so compelling. Yeah. And a lot of people went in there and said, oh, God, Carolina versus Vegas. I understand that. They're not, you know, Carolina is a nondescript team. Vegas, you know, by all accounts, they're just one of those, you know, they're not a traditional team in any way, shape, or form. But what's happened on the ice has changed all of that. And I think, you know, it's kind of become this must-see TV, especially now we're into a best of three. No lead is safe. You don't know what's going to happen. And whatever storylines are happening off the ice, it doesn't really matter because when the puck drops, it's just been absolute chaos. And it's been a lot of fun to be a part of and to see it firsthand.
3: Okay, I don't know if you're trying to steer the conversation away from Babcock, but I have another question. because I think one of the most interesting parts of this story, this isn't just a GM or an owner going like, I'm sick of my team losing. I'm mad at them and I'm going to bring in a head coach that's going to yell at them. This is, according to reports, the Oilers' top players, McDavid, Draisaitl, Hyman, guys like that, saying, we want to be held accountable. We want Mike Babcock as head coach. What do you think that says about what happened last season in Edmonton?
1: Yeah, it speaks a lot. And you know what else it might speak to is they're sitting here watching Vegas, who got rid of their head coach, brought in John Tortorella, who is, you know, has a reputation as a strong disciplinarian, a no-nonsense guy, and say what you want, a motivator. You know, Mike Babcock has the same reputation and an even better pedigree and resume than John Tortorella as far as winning goes. So maybe they're seeing the success that Vegas had literally immediately. You know, their season was lost, and then Tortorella rolls in there. They roll off 7 wins in the regular season, and we all see what's happened since then. And maybe that's played a role in all this. I just have to think, you know, the NHL is the ultimate copycat league, and it's not lost on McDavid and Draisaitl how desperate they are to win. And Mike Babcock has won, and he's won in different places and with elite players. So, you know, that probably contributed on some level, guys. And it has been a bit of a mess. And, you know, it's interesting how, you know, Vancouver, Toronto, Edmonton, all searching for head coaches at the same time. And it was not an easy search for any of those groups. And, you know, Vancouver found their guy now, and they're obviously in a very different place than the expectations in Edmonton. And we're still waiting to see how the whole Toronto thing shakes down, too. So it's an interesting time. It could certainly end with Mike Babcock being the head coach. And that's something that probably sits well, seemingly by all accounts, to that core group in Edmonton that are, you know, they're on the clock. They're on the timeline of like, we need to do this and we need to do this now. And maybe this is the guy that can take us there.
0: The Stanley Cup final is now a best of three as it shifts back to Carolina. David, thank you very much for doing this so early in the morning. We really appreciate it. Travel safe to Carolina. Enjoy the rest of this series. We'll do this again next week.
1: Yeah, I'm trying to think in my head, is next Wednesday? Well, the cup has been given out by then. It feels like there's a day game forever. I'm not even sure, but thanks for having me on, guys.
0: Thanks, David. Appreciate it. That's David Amber on Sportsnet 650, a presentation of Angry

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1: We got a text into the Dunbar Lumber text inbox. It says, having been in the room with Mike Babcock, he is tremendously gifted as a coach. People confuse being nice with being effective. He knows how to win. He's a pro, and he expects other people at this level making that kind of money to be professional and to hold themselves accountable at the professional level. There's nothing wrong with that. Yeah, I mean, you would just get a different opinion on how far you can go as a coach.
2: That was texted in by Mike Babcock, by the way.
1: I went to Michael Babcock. I went to a coaching seminar run by Mike Babcock, and this was back in the day. It was...
2: studying how to do his accent?
1: Yeah. I was, yeah.
2: Taking notes for
3: you. That was that guy that sounds like
1: when
3: me.
1: I went to school. No, it was at, it was when I was coaching minor hockey, and it was when he was still with Detroit. And he did a coaching seminar for a bunch of minor hockey coaches, and it was actually at Rogers Arena. And it was terrific. And I've always said that Mike Babcock commands a room, right? Okay. And I think that's important for a coach. And, you know, I'll tell you how long ago it was. It was him saying, like, we don't dump the puck in. We don't want to dump the puck in. That's for the Chicagos of the world. Mm-hmm. So it was Taves, Kane, Duncan, Keith, Chicago.
2: Yeah.
1: I don't want to say that was the height of Mike Babcock, because I think the height of Mike Babcock was probably...
0: when he won a Stanley Cup 20 years ago?
1: 2010 or 2014. You keep coming back to this, Halford.
0: Yep.
1: So I want to ask you a question.
0: Yep.
1: In what area will Mike Babcock struggle because, according to you, the game has passed him by?
0: I don't think the game has passed him by, per se. I have no idea. But I'm just saying that everyone keeps talking about when he won, and he won 20 years ago.
1: When did Torts win the Stanley Cup?
0: 2004.
1: It's a long time ago. That was before Babcock won his Stanley Cup.
0: Right.
1: Wasn't it?
0: Yeah. Yeah, but Torts wasn't drummed out of three different organizations and left a trail of... And here's the important thing. Complaints from NHL players. This isn't a media-driven thing. Like, these texts that are coming in, I don't get this at all. It's like, trying to defend that Mike Babcock is a good coach isn't my job. I'm just relaying the anecdotes that were told by Johan Franzen and Mitch Marner and the unnamed players in the Columbus Blue Jackets organization that didn't like his methods.
1: I'll answer the question for you. I think where he might struggle is not so much tactical, because... hockey, sure, it's changes faster. There's different tactics, but Mike Babcock can figure them out, right? That's not something that he shouldn't be able to overcome. What I think is going to be interesting is how he relates to individual players, because how many times have we've heard it from Manny Malhotra, we've heard it from a lot of different coaches, that you need to get to know your players, each of them, on an individual basis, and you cannot coach them all the same way.
0: I think I should read...
1: Is that what Babcock was trying to do in Columbus, and it just tremendously backfired on him?
0: But if that's the case, I think it says a lot about his reputation, his approaches, and his methodology.
1: Yeah.
0: And I'll say this. The reason I keep bringing...
1: Or trust level.
0: The reason
1: I'll... Maybe the players just don't trust him.
0: The reason I keep bringing up 20 years ago is not because I think the game has passed him by or that he's a dinosaur. The reason I keep bringing up 20 years ago is because the most recent stuff on Mike Babcock's resume is dismissed before coaching a game in Columbus, exiting the Maple Leafs organization with Brendan Shanahan saying that his coaching methodology and styles weren't conducive to the modern player.
1: Mm-hmm.
0: And then in Detroit, at the end, a guy like Johan Franzen saying that he pushed him to having a nervous breakdown. Yeah. So just let me finish, though.
1: Yeah. Okay.
0: Because you keep suggesting that I'm saying that he's a dinosaur in terms of tactics or how the game is played. What I'm saying is that if... Lad, he's nodding along.
2: Oh, you weren't saying
0: there.
2: That?
0: What I'm saying is, if someone came for a job interview and handed me their resume and all of the highlights were from 10 to 15 to 20 years ago, I would say, that's awesome. You did a lot of good stuff 2 decades ago. But what about recently? Why are there no highlights of those particular moments on your resume? And then you'd have to say, well, I ran into some legal problems and I spent some time incarcerated, like whatever. But the point is that if your highlights are from that long ago, there's a huge gap in your resume that you need to explain.
3: And everything since your wins has

0: just been losses.
1: Does it make
0: what is the most recent?
1: Does that make more sense in that regard?
2: No, I'm not arguing with you. I just wanted you to expand on it.
1: I just did. Does that make more sense?
2: 100%.
1: Yeah. Like I don't,
2: and I think it's going to be a challenge for him to go in there and get the trust of all the players.
0: What if McDavid just fancies himself a really good amateur photographer and nobody will take the time to look at his pictures? And he's getting Mike Babcock in there to force people to look at his phone.
1: Okay, all joking aside.
2: What the hell are you talking about?
1: All joking aside.
0: Because Mike Babcock looks at people's phones. But this is a McDavid ploy to expand on his amateur photography.
1: All joking aside on that, there were players on the Columbus Blue Jackets, Boone Jenner, one of them, who were like, I didn't have a problem with it at all.
2: Yeah.
1: Like, I want to make that clear. There were certain players who were like, this is weird. I don't like what he's doing. I don't like the way that he's doing it.
2: Do you know how some old people are like, I didn't know that I wasn't supposed to, like, you know, like an old man.
1: Yeah.
2: Complimenting like a girl. You're pretty.
1: It's we all like, want to oh, say
2: what,
1: it.
2: What?
1: We're not going to say
2: yeah.
1: it.
2: Yeah. Well, I mean, it came up recently in hockey.
1: It did.
2: Right? Like, maybe Babcock was just like, but he doesn't understand that he's coming from a position of power. He's like, show me the pictures on your phone, which might be just like, hey, I want to get to know you. Let's see some pictures on your phone, which is bonkers. It's bananas, right? Mm-hmm. If someone said like, I want to see, why don't we just project the pictures of your phone onto a screen and we can go look at them together.
0: Unfiltered. Don't delete anything.
2: I'd be like, yeah, I'd be like, well, I hope you like pictures of dogs.
1: Okay.
2: I mean, my phone, but some people's phones. You know, especially if you go into that special password protected file, you know?
3: Some stuff.
0: What's that?
2: There's some stuff.
0: What's that? Know?
1: Okay, we're way up against the time.
0: As a guy that used to sell phones back in the day, sure, I had some incidents like that. Where guys be handing me their phone, like, hey, can you fix this for me? I'm like, why are your photos open? And I don't want to see that.
1: Okay.
0: Why would you save that on your phone?
2: She looks nice.
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6: On the Delta Surrey border, spotted vehicle is on the Highway 10 eastbound on-ramp loop from southbound Highway 91. In Vancouver, Pacific Boulevard is closed between the Cambie Street Bridge and Carroll until the end of July for the World Cup. And then Granville Street also closed from Davie to Georgia, but you can get through the cross streets. 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
1: 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Morning, Frank. How are you?
2: Pretty good. How you guys doing?
1: We're well. You know, despite the fact that it's not just Stanley Cup Finals time, but it's also an amazing Stanley Cup Final, we've spent a lot of time talking about things in the hockey world not related to the Stanley Cup Final. And the first one, we've spent a lot of time about it this morning, Mike Babcock and the ongoing story about him potentially becoming the next head coach of the Edmonton Oilers. Based on things right now, 7:06 a.m. Pacific time on a Wednesday, what's the latest that you have in terms of information on where things are at with Babcock, the Edmonton Oilers, and the potential NHLPA investigation into his hire?
2: Yeah, so my sources indicate that the NHLPA has asked the NHL to put this potential Mike Babcock hiring on ice until a formal investigation can be conducted and completed. And part of the reason for that is when things got really messy in Columbus and the NHLPA first stepped in and Marty Walsh and Ron Hainsey flew to Columbus to meet with players, what happened shortly thereafter was Mike Babcock resigned. Mm-hmm. He came to a settlement with the Blue Jackets, and there was no one really ever formally fact-checked or looked into the depth of the allegations. And so with that, it kind of just went away and was left to fester until it reached a point where, and this was the unknown, if Mike Babcock would be interested in working again. So what I can tell, and I'm not formally kind of reporting this part, but what people have whispered to me is they think the NHLPA is in receipt of more damaging information and intel than perhaps we even publicly know. Now, that might not just include Columbus. Like, it might stem back from further union members that have reported. I don't know. But they seem to be pretty concerned about the potentiality of Mike Babcock working in the NHL again. And they'd like to see his past, I think, be looked into with more detail and with a microscope.
0: What do you remember about the Columbus incident specifically? How many guys do you remember being upset about their interaction with Mike Babcock?
2: It's a really dangerous game to play to answer that. And I'll tell you why, because I've seen some outlets quote and say, oh, well, this player says he was okay with it. This player, he didn't see any issue. I think you have to remember how this has historically worked for Mike Babcock and people who operate like Mike Babcock, which is everyone kind of has a different experience. The superstars get one treatment, the rookies get another, the vets get something different. The bottom of the lineup guys who are in and out could be treated on a totally different level than everyone else. And everyone views it through a different prism, which is part of the power dynamic that I think is at stake here, that has left everyone feeling a bit uneasy about what happens next. So how many people were upset? How many people did he target with the phone? And how invasive was it in terms of what he was looking for, why he'd even asked the question or what he's looking through? I mean, all of that is kind of the reason why you need to have an investigation.
0: How long could this investigation take?
2: A great question. I don't know. And my assumption was, and this is what happens when you assume heading into this, that because the Oilers were asking, and I think one thing that I really need to get to the bottom of today is what kind of power does the NHLPA have in this process?
0: Yes.
2: Obviously, you could make an argument that this is could be a claim about working conditions for union members, which is certainly a bargainable thing that the NHLPA has grounds to step in on. But really what we're talking about is employment between a club and his stature or status in the league.

0: And so theoretically, like, there are some that could make the argument that, hey, look, the NHL can stamp its feet all it wants, but in the end, really, this is just about the NHL and the Edmonton Oilers. I don't think the league is going to bypass. It wouldn't even be in their best interest to bypass the NHLPA's concerns and allow Edmonton to do what it wants. But the other thing that we're going to come back to, and I think this is probably going to be a pretty important thing, is in the absence of, like, there obviously are no charges here. There's no alleged physical or sexual abuse. Is this enough to prevent someone from being employed and earning a living? I think this, it's going to be a really interesting trial balloon for where we're at in 2026 with regards to mental manipulation, power dynamics, all those things that come into play when you talk about this sport and how you go about managing players and emotions.
1: Who wants Babcock the most in Edmonton?
0: I think it starts with the owner.
1: Yeah.
0: That's the clearest thing I can come to is, all I can tell you is that for a period of time, the Edmonton Oilers front office has been focused exclusively on Bruce Cassidy. Every single conversation, every directive, every thought process internally has been, Bruce Cassidy's our guy. And that's why I was so shocked to see such a quick pivot given the timing of this. We're like now exactly 8 days away from the conclusion of the Stanley Cup. Why wouldn't you see it through to the other side if this is your guy? Mm-hmm. Why wouldn't you at least get some finality? Why right now for Mike Babcock? And maybe in like a really odd way, maybe this investigation saves the Oilers from themselves. Maybe the timing of all this, if it does take a while, which I imagine like you're probably going to need to do some pretty significant interviewing, then come to some sort of conclusion. And could this be arbitrated? Like, there's a lot to this. Like, maybe there's a thing where the Golden Knights win the cup, they're satisfied, and Bruce Cassidy becomes available. I don't know.
1: Yeah, it really makes me wonder what happened last season in Edmonton. I mean, we saw on the ice the Oilers were a pretty average team, and some of us wondered if they'd, you know, flip the switch ahead of the playoffs. They didn't, and they lost in the first round. And then all this, it really makes me wonder what was going on in that room under Knobloch.
0: Yeah, I mean, when you see players and the stature of players that are McDavid and Draisaitl publicly criticize the coach, I mean, it certainly leads you down that path. To me, the biggest thing and the biggest reason why the Edmonton Oilers were average last year is because their team got demonstrably worse from 24 to 25 to 26. That's the truth. Yeah. Their roster is not nearly as good as it was. And now if you inject Mike Babcock into this equation, like, let's just operate under the assumption that he's cleared and can work. I don't think the Oilers have ever been in a more dark place really since, you have to go way back to, remember when there was that like watershed moment where Milan Lucic signed in Edmonton, mm-hmm. and it was like, hey, look, Edmonton can attract free agents. Look at this. People want to actually

0: entire recruitment efforts. Some may like him, some may hate him. Some may just say, look, I'm not even going there. Like, it's just a non-starter for me.
1: Thanks.
0: Like, yeah, I mean, that might be a real factor for Edmonton moving forward.
2: We're speaking to Frank Saravalli, our NHL insider from Victory Plus here on the Halford and Brough Show on Sportsnet 650. I want to turn our attention to Detroit now. And Detroit actually might be breathing a sigh of relief that their former coach, Mike Babcock, is in the news because it takes away from some of the drama that has embroiled this organization over the last week. So the Dylan Larkin trade request has been reported. Multiple outlets have also reported that it's a mere three-team list, although there might be some wiggle room there. We can get into that. So I guess I'll ask you a two-parter here. Is it accurate that it's only three teams that Larkin wants to go to? And then what's next for Steve Yzerman now that this trade request is out there?
0: So right now, I believe that it's accurate that it's three teams. There's been some haziness as to whether or not the three teams that have been reported are all accurate. Is it two of the three or is it all three? There's been some question as to that. But I think the truth is, at least right now at this juncture, Dylan Larkin isn't giving the Detroit Red Wings a ton of options to go seek this deal and get it done. And with that, like, it's been interesting to watch the reaction from around the league. Like, I talked to a few managers over the weekend who had phoned Steve Yzerman to see if they could get in the mix and didn't even get a call back. So that led them down one of two paths. Either Steve Yzerman is stewing over this, which is entirely possible, or he's already engaged with the short list of teams that he's talking to and he's trying to work something out.
2: Right.
0: I'd lean toward the latter, even though the former is more fun. But whether or not, like, I have, like, first off, no one, if Vegas is one of the teams, like, they're not engaging in that conversation right now.
2: Sure.
0: And two, like, I really have to squint, and it's hard for me to envision the Florida Panthers having the assets to make the Detroit Red Wings better right now. Like, as attractive as that number nine pick might be, Detroit's trying to end a playoff drought. They can't wait another 2 to 3 years for that number nine pick to begin impacting their team. So that can't be the centerpiece of the deal. Minnesota, I see a much clearer path, but it's also going to involve some pretty difficult discussions because, man, Jesper Wallstedt really seemed to be the guy. Are you willing to give up on a 21-year-old franchise goalie to land the center that you've been craving for a while?
2: Is that sort of the play? Because I know you also had stuff out there about maybe Sebastian Kosa, the, you know, younger Detroit goalie, potentially being on the move. So is that maybe starting to sort of become clear as a fit?
0: Maybe. I mean, I don't know what the Wild think of Kosa, but I can tell you this, that Sebastian Kosa is not going back to the Detroit Red Wings next year. So wherever he lands, it's going to be somewhere else. They've just, this is a classic case of a team over-seasoning a goalie.
2: Right. Sorry, I didn't mean to insinuate that it would be Kosa going to Minnesota. It's like one goalie out, maybe a Wallstedt in. And I know that Kosa hasn't played a ton, if at all, at the NHL level. I don't have his numbers in front of me. But it sounds like Yzerman has a lot on his plate here. And I'm just wondering, back to your earlier point, what Detroit can actually do, because you're right, like, you can't, I guess you could, but to go into another rebuild having lost Larkin because the teams that you're shopping with, yeah, it doesn't sound like that's an option, but I don't know what a lot of these teams can offer up. And like you said, maybe Minnesota can do the goalie thing, but outside of that, like, Florida and Vegas are win now teams. It seems like this really hamstrings Yzerman in this player empowerment sort of era.
0: Yeah, I mean, not shocking, like, that would be the case, but look, I view this as a really difficult situation on both ends. Like, I don't think anyone wants the specter of Dylan Larkin having to step on the ice again at Little Caesars Arena in September. I don't think that's going to play out well. Like, the toothpaste is out. You can't put it back in the tube. So, does... If Yzerman reaches, like, you know,

0: he's going to get a good deal, first off, because this is a really special player.
1: Yep.
0: And with the lack of difference makers and the total thin center market, having someone that's basically a point per game player under team control for the next 5 years, under $9 million, is a massive deal. But will Dylan Larkin ultimately expand his list if Yzerman can't get something done? I don't think that's outside the realm of possibility for the reason I mentioned.
1: Frank, what is the market for Brendan Gallagher going to be in this new era of cap space?
0: I mean, it's the market, I'd sum it up in one word, it's feasible. It's not going to be teaming, but if you were to have put the Montreal Canadiens in this position where they're clearly needing to move on from Brendan Gallagher, and he's obviously come around to the idea of it, it'd be almost impossible. You'd be adding a second round pick at the minimum, maybe even a late first, to move off of that contract.
1: Mm-hmm.
0: But now that everyone has cap space, for the most part, some teams in worse position than others, but particularly in the bottom half of the standings, there's lots of teams that could squeeze it in, and it might even be beneficial from a getting to the floor perspective. So obviously the Canadians there's not going to be a bidding war for his services, but from a leadership perspective, from a cap perspective, like if Montreal called Vancouver or vice versa, and Vancouver is really trying to, you know, reinvent their culture, as has been the big buzzword since the regime change, I mean, I can't really think of a better guy to do it that's not going to cost you anything except dollars that you have to spend anyway.
1: Yeah, no, I'm just wondering, you know, there's got to be consideration in every deal. And I just, like, as much as I would like to see Brendan Gallagher on the Canucks next season, I also don't want the Canucks to have to give up anything meaningful to get him.
0: Yeah, that's not going to happen. I mean, look, I don't think there's going to be a bidding war. Let's put it that way.
1: Frank, always good to check in with you, buddy. Hope you're enjoying the hockey. It's been terrific hockey, and we'll chat again next week.
0: Yeah, sounds good. Have a good week.
1: See you, Paul.
2: Thanks, Frank. Frank Saravalli from Daily Faceoff. Daily Faceoff from Victory Plus here. Oof. On the Halford and Brough Show on Sportsnet 650. There's so much to unpack from the, and we'll put the Babcock thing aside because we've established it pretty well, but sorry. Sorry. Oh, hello, A-Dog. A-Dog loves this new little thing that he's got where when I'm in the middle of a sentence, that's the best time to yell an instruction in my ear.
3: Hometown Heroes.
2: There it is. The Larkin situation and the player empowerment era, which, you know, I kind of want to stop using that as a phrase, the player empowerment era.
1: Yeah.
2: I just think it's players just doing their thing, being players.
1: Sounds like a social justice
2: movement. It feels like it has way more gravity to it than what it is.
3: Guess what the Hour 2 podcast title is going to be called.
2: Mike and Jason discuss this influential era. And, you know, I'll just say this. There's a lot out there right now about, and obviously it's a lot of American players, about going home or going back to the good old U.S.
1: They're going
2: event,
1: home.
2: You know? And you're going to hear more and more of it. And some of it will be framed accurately, where it's like guys get to call their shots in their career. And they're, you know, going to want to, some of them want to go back to either where they grew up. Or I think the important thing here is that it's not always about fleeing Canada for America, although there is that element of it. There is that element of it.
1: Yeah.
2: I think the really interesting part of this is going to be how many of these guys are looking at each other and being like, can we team up and win?
1: Yeah.
2: Can we get together on one of these teams and can we win a cup?
1: Well, there's another guy that's going to be added to this conversation now. And his name is Connor Hellebuck.
2: There it is.
1: Yep.
2: We might play some audio later in the show, but
1: we'll save that for what we learn. But right now we got to talk about the Hometown Heroes Lottery.
2: Oh, you mean the thing that A-Dog was yelling at me? 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
1: 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We got 90 minutes left. 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
3: Cross check by Weisblatt. He's spun off the check. Got it left side. Marcus Pedersen threw it out front to the back door. Kane scores.
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4: If we're going through Coquitlam, a crash is heavy when westbound after Burnett, partially blocking the on-ramp and center lane. Ongoing roadwork in Port Coquitlam is on the Maryhill Bypass at the Coquitlam River Bridge. Narrow lanes both ways and a lane shift both directions. 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In the 1130 News Traffic Center, I'm Dawn Powers.
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6: Ananobi, corner three, fires away, shot's no good, and the Spurs win. What a response from San Antonio. They do it again. An inspiring road win, and they are right back in the series. The Knicks lead cut 2-1.
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7: 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Game four of the NBA Finals goes tonight from Madison Square Garden. Chris Percy-Einen is going to join us in just a moment here to talk about that. Before we get to Chris, I need to remind you that hour two of this program is brought to you by Jason Hominuk at Jason.Mortgage. If you love paying too much for your mortgage, then don't let Jason shop around to find the perfect mortgage for you. 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As mentioned, our next guest is joining us live from New York. Knicks coverage for Clutch Points and Fans Sided. Chris Percy-Einen joins us now on the Halford and Bruff Show on Sportsnet 650. Good morning, Chris. How are you?
9: Good morning. I am... First of all, very interested to see the result of tonight's game. And second of all, I'm a little concerned about the roof of Madison Square Garden if the Knicks can take a 3-1 lead in New York City.
7: Before we get into tonight's game, I got to ask you, being in Madison Square Garden for what was an absolute circus of an atmosphere for game three, almost separate from the basketball part of it, what was it like being at Madison Square Garden around that energy and electricity and atmosphere in Game 3?
9: Oh, I got to say, it was strange. It was a different feeling than every other round in the postseason. There's two reasons for that. One of the reasons is the finals are a little more important than the other rounds of the postseason. And the other reason is the sitting president didn't come to see any of the first three rounds. So, you know, entrances closed off. One of the main towers of the building closed off for like an hour and a half during the game. It is just... You know, it was weird, but I guess what I'm trying to say ultimately is weird doesn't have to mean bad, right? Like, weird can mean, oh, this is, you know, a new frontier for the Knicks. They've never made it to this round, this and that, but I don't know. So I'm interested for tonight so I could try and kind of dissect what the heck was going on the other day.
8: Do you think they had trouble with all the things, all the distractions? I mean, they really were. There's a lot of distractions.
9: Exactly. So I would like to think that this Knicks group is a bunch of 30-year-old veterans in their prime of their careers. They're not really, flapped by distractions or things like this. That they've proven throughout the season that –

0: well, even if things look bad, they might be bad, but they'll figure it out. That said, a lot going on the other day, right? You've got 27 years since the last time the Knicks brought the NBA Finals to New York City. So there's buildup. You know, fans are like a shaken soda bottle a little bit. Then the president is in town, regardless of anything. The president being in town means the several block radius around the garden is closed off to the public. Black fences were up, and they had all sorts of, you know, things set up and streets blocked off. So there were so many different factors. This is why I was saying I'm interested to kind of dissect just the environment at game four today, because then I'll be able to figure out, okay, how much of the weirdness of game three was, this is the first finals game of this building in 27 years. Yeah. People don't know how to handle it, or the president's here and there were loud boos and people feel a little off, or whatever it is, right? All the people, all the officials, whatever it is, I'm interested to see what a larger sample size looks like tonight, because we always knew there were going to be two games in San Antonio, two games in New York. I don't think anyone saw the Knicks winning both in San Antonio. And I think if you asked any of those people if the Spurs would then win game three, they probably would, you would have lost them there. So I don't know if anyone had road team coming through the first three games.
1: So at the start of the NBA playoffs, I think most people were like, well, it's probably going to be Oklahoma City that wins it, but maybe the Spurs could knock them off. And the East was kind of like, and they're going to play some basketball in the East too. And they will send someone to the final who would get beaten by either Oklahoma City or San Antonio. And the Knicks themselves actually started out by going down 2-1 to Atlanta in the first round. They then rolled off 13 straight wins. They embarrassed Philadelphia and their fan base, and the Sixers had quit by the end of that sweep. They embarrassed Cleveland, and the Cavs had quit by the end of that series. And somewhere along that line, I think a lot of people were like, wait, maybe the Knicks could actually win this, because I know the East isn't terrific compared to the top teams in the West, but what the Knicks are doing is incredible. When did you start wondering, hey, could the Knicks not only get to the final, could they actually win this thing?
0: Oh, you're gonna maybe not believe or maybe groan at my answer. You know, I will say this. There were... it will seem characteristic of being New York City media when I tell you that I have tweets, I have videos, TikToks, conversations with random people on the street, I'm sure, going back to March, saying that three best teams in the NBA, full stop, are OKC, New York, and San Antonio. Hmm. So I have long felt like this Knicks team was the best team in the Eastern Conference, and that they have a chance against Western Conference. Now, I will say this. I was there in Las Vegas for the NBA Cup. I saw the Knicks beat the San Antonio Spurs. I also saw Shai Gilgeous-Alexander look like Michael Jordan and Kobe Bryant were related and had a cousin, and he plays now. So basically, I going into the postseason, I had Thunder beat the Knicks, beat the Spurs. You know, in a bit of like rock, paper, scissors, as styles make fights. And I figured if the Knicks and Thunder played, it would be OKC, because they have the guard defense for Brunson and the wing and big defense for Towns. And I going back to March was when I really identified the Knicks and Spurs as two of the three best teams in the NBA. Reason being the defenses. The defenses were so elite, even at that point in the season. And if you look at some of the numbers, you know, New York, their turnaround started a little earlier than game three of the Hawks series, or game

0: before, rather, like you mentioned, but there were signs, right? So from Christmas and on, the Knicks are the only team top five in efficiency on both ends of the court. So that's a bigger sample size than just the postseason. It's just also people weren't exactly sure what to look for during the season when a Knicks team was openly telling media and fans that they were too entitled to play winning basketball. So this has been a really interesting year. I will say, I think I was at one point maybe the only person on the beat to think that they could actually make and win the NBA Finals. The reason was always because I trusted the guys in the locker room to identify that there was a gap between their intentions and their reality. And I trusted them to close it.
1: Hey, Chris, what makes Jalen Brunson so special?
0: That's an excellent question. I want to say his own drive combined with his parents very uniquely priming him for anything. He is someone who, okay, I'm going to say this, and at first you're going to think, okay, this guy thinks this is a fairy tale or whatever, but you rock with me for a second here.
1: Okay.
0: There's a David and Goliath-ness to Brunson and Wembanyama, right? I think there's something to that. You see the photos from back in the day of Muggsy Bogues and then Yao Ming, or Muggsy Bogues and Manute Bol, and you're like, okay, you know, this is there's something here. That said, there's something to Brunson's the amount of different places that he pulls this superstardom from is the proof that he's the reason why. You know, you can't just say, oh, it's his parents, oh, it's his whatever. But I think what I've been building up to here is I kind of want to say the reason for all of this is because he's 6'1" in heels. It's because he grew up with a dad who was on the fringe of the NBA and who had to fight his tail off to stay in the league. He grew up watching exactly what it takes to be desperate and to stay on the fringe of the NBA. He also, you know, I do a show with John Wallace, who's a member of the 90s Knicks and one of Rick Brunson's closer teammates from back in the 90s. And he told me Rick never, ever told him Jalen was good. He said for the first time 2 years ago, Rick said, yeah, my son is good. Think about it. Jalen's been on the Knicks for 4 years. He's led them to year-over-year improvement.
2: That's good. That's good parenting. Seasons. Don't praise them. You don't want to praise them.
0: and even after, I think it was a 2024 Game 7 in the second round, I guess that was the season that allowed Rick to think, okay, maybe my guy's all right. It's all these factors, right? It's the fact that his parents both knew that he wanted to be great and then gave him the room and resources to do it. Right. They didn't. It's not like, you know, he was born and they had him dribbling in the crib as an infant. It was more so they asked Jalen, do you want to do this? It will help you if you do. Cut to today. I've been told Jalen watches like Derek Jeter press conferences sometimes in the off season just to like kind of recenter himself and be like, this is how to deal with New York media. Not that we're so scary that there are like training courses, but just, you know, Brunson wants to be a leader in every way possible. He studies Brady and Mahomes and Jeter and all these guys that he thinks are winners. He wants to do what they do. So that's why he took a pay cut. He turned down a signature shoe line from Nike just to be, just to continue wearing Kobe's because that's what he really likes. He was listening to Justin Bieber on the way

0: to one of the NCAA tournament games that Villanova won on their way to a national championship. He listens to Justin Bieber before every game to this day. He has rituals. He is obsessed. And he is a 6'1" man who does not present. Ian O'Connor got a lot of flack for writing that he's like the common man's superstar. I'm not going to say the common man is 6'1" with muscles like that, but I will say I do think there's just something to the accessibility of Brunson. I know a lot of people during his ascent kind of spent that time laughing off his ascent. That, like, oh, this isn't real. Oh, this is, you know, this is New York. They hype up anyone in New York. Oh, this and that. But I don't know if there's, and really, I want to say regardless of position, but maybe not big men, anyone 1 through 4 should be watching tape of this guy, like, growing up. Like, you should, like, this is like a guy I can imagine myself telling my great grandchildren about, the way that my dad's weird friends would tell me about Maravich, Pistol Pete growing up. It's like, I think there's something to this. I'm watching the legend grow in real time. I've had several people ask me during this playoff run, like, oh, well, you know, is Brunson on the Knicks, like, Mount Rushmore now? It's like, dude, he's probably going to finish this playoff run number 3 all time on the Knicks behind Ewing and Frazier, just for the one ring if he wins it. Like, this is so much going on. This is kind of what I was getting at earlier with, yeah, the vibes at game 3, and what I was interested to kind of dissect at game 4 is because, you know, 53-year drought, 27-year gap since the last hosted finals game in the city. Was that why things were weird at game 3? Sitting president at a game for the first time. Was that why things were weird? Knicks won 13 straight. Their longest streak in the regular season was 8 games. So did they not know how to handle? Well, maybe, but did they, you know, something happened there. And I'm just interested to see tonight, kind of with a control group. Now I can compare factors and see what's going on, because I got to say also, like, the referees were kind of bizarre the other night. Yeah. I'm not going to say they benefited one team over the other, because I am New York media and I will objectively sound biased if I make that claim. So what I will say instead is it is objectively bizarre for the NBA to send their VP and their head of officiating on national television in between games 3 and 4 of the NBA Finals. That's the last thing they were looking to do this series.
1: Chris, I'm really glad we got to do this today, because we've spent a bunch of time focusing on the Wemby of all of this, and it's great to get what was fantastic insight from you on Jalen Brunson. So we're up against it for time. We're going to let you go. I want to thank you for taking the time to do this tonight. I know you'll enjoy game 4, but anyway, enjoy it regardless. And enjoy the rest of this series, too, however long it goes, because it's been a lot of fun so far.
0: Yeah, no, listen, everyone said, you said it hilariously, there was basketball in the Eastern Conference. But right now, we are watching, you know, no matter how you want to put it, it's like MLB World Series, you know, ALNL, like whatever you think about either league or either conference or whatever, these guys are ready to go to war. So I'm excited. Thanks so much for having me. It was a blast.
1: Yeah, thanks, man. Appreciate it. That's Chris Persiani and Knicks coverage for Clutch Points and Fansided here on the Halford and Brough Show on Sportsnet 650.
2: Guess what? I'm going to do this thing where we bring everything back to the Canucks.
1: I was thinking the same thing when he said it, so you may as well do it.
2: Okay, so I've read a little bit about Jalen Brunson's upbringing.
1: Mm-hmm. I have as well.
2: His dad, Rick, is a very passionate guy. Very passionate. And I think I said on the show a couple days ago, I thought he was going to get teed up on the sidelines when, mm-hmm, like, he's an assistant coach and he's running all the way down in front of like the Spurs bench and complaining about the refereeing because Brunson got into it.
1: Yep.
2: So his dad was a bit of a tough love guy.
1: As a dad.
2: Yeah.
1: Yeah.
2: As a dad.
1: Not as an NBA player.
2: And

0: you know, here's, there's a couple of things I've read about. One was like, they would go to the gym together to work on the game. And if Rick didn't think that Jalen was putting in an effort, Jalen would be figuring out his own ride home.
1: Right.
0: Right. Now, some people will be like, that's terrible.
1: Pretty harsh.
0: Right. You know, I don't think I'd do that. But you know, that's who Rick was. But I like this part. This is a story that Jalen passed along. He said, my freshman year, so he's in high school, the middle of the year, out of nowhere, my parents started putting these sheets of paper all over the house. It would say, the magic's in the work. They'd put it on the bathroom mirror, on the garage door before I left for school, on the refrigerator. They put it everywhere they knew I'd look. They'd send me a picture of it. They wanted me to understand, as long as you work hard, eventually things are going to go well and you'll get the result you want. It was a running theme, and they kept doing it and kept doing it. Mm-hmm. So Brunson also got, you know, access, and he got his eyes opened up at a very early age about what it was like to be a professional athlete.
1: Yep.
0: And what it was like in NBA locker rooms, et cetera, et cetera. And one of the things that I've been talking about when it comes to Caleb Malhotra is I love where he comes from.
1: Mm-hmm.
0: You know, I think a lot of people know, you know, Manny Malhotra is his dad, but his mom is Steve Nash's sister. Mm-hmm. And he's obviously gotten a lot of exposure to people like Steve Nash and just professional athletes, just how competitive they are and how you constantly have to be working and how you have to embrace the work.
1: Yeah.
0: When we had Daniel Sedin in this studio and we were talking about his work ethic, and I said, like, something along the lines of like, but I bet you loved it. I bet you loved the process of putting the work in and then seeing the results. And his eyes lit up, you know, and he was just like, yes, yes. Like that's this whole thing. Like I always say in my house with the kids, it's like work to them is a bad word. Do you know what I mean?
1: Yeah.
0: Do you know how, like, when kids have teachers that are strict? Strict is another word for mean, mm-hmm, to kids, right? But I wish there was a way to convince people that work is not a bad thing if you are doing something that you love. You know? And, you know, it all ties back to basically, like, I love the idea that Caleb Malhotra has been exposed to a worker like his dad in direct exposure. Yep. What does it take? Well, I can ask this guy. He's right here. You know, if you ask me or you, like, what does it take to get to the pros? We're like, I don't know. I've never done it. Mm-hmm. You know, like, I imagine it takes some work. It takes some natural ability. But the ins and outs of it, I don't know.
1: It's really interesting when you consider, we'll start with Brunson, again, and Chris really spelled it out brilliantly there, is that he had to watch his dad fight tooth and nail to stay in the NBA. If you go back and you look at Rick Brunson's career, I mean, I don't want to, like, you know, throw daggers at the guy, but it was hardly a highlight-filled career. He was a grinder in the NBA. He lasted a long time and played for a lot of different teams, and kind of had to be one of those guys that's like, I'm going to fight tooth and nail to stay in the league. I think that's interesting. Mm-hmm. I think Manny Malhotra, if you go back and you look at his playing career, he came in as a top 10, highly prized, highly coveted draft prospect. But when he got to the NHL, he had to remake himself as a defensive-oriented, bottom six, checking forward center.
0: Yeah.
1: And that's an interesting dynamic to me. Because
0: we don't want that if the Canucks draft Caleb Malhotra. We don't want that to happen. We don't have to remake Caleb Malhotra
1: But I'm talking about, yeah, there can be lessons learned from having a professional athlete as a parent. But I think the path they take and the careers that they have also are important in forming the next generation. If you've got, like, there are superstar players or star players who have children and then they just are blessed with the gifts of the father,
0: sure,
1: for example.
0: Sure.
1: You know?
0: Yeah, yeah.
1: You're going to make it because you have a lot of your father's attributes and you're on a fast track to it. The Brunson one in particular, it's like there was also a sense of work ethic instilled in the son where it was like, I got to the highest level, but the main reason I stayed there was because I had to work harder than everyone else. I wasn't blessed with unbelievable athleticism, yeah, or I wasn't super talented and not everyone was willing to give me a shot. I was on 10-day contracts and two-way deals and everything else. And we're talking about a select few that have done those things, but it's an amazing bit of insight into the professional world that you can hand off to your children. And again, I'll stay by this till draft day and beyond. I don't like the dynamic of a father coaching a son, especially when the father's the head coach.
0: Yep.
1: But in terms of what kind of prospect the player can be,
0: mm-hmm,
1: Caleb Malhotra's got a leg up on the competition in a major way because of where he came from and who his father was. Can't get those kind of lessons.
0: Do you think people truly understand, we're talking about another player now, how good an athlete Celebrini's dad was? Because everyone kind of understands, like, yeah, well, isn't he like a physio or something like that?
1: He was a professional soccer player.
0: He was a professional soccer player.
1: Yeah.
0: Yeah.
1: Yeah.
0: I don't think a lot of people actually know that.
1: No.
0: They just know that he's the, you know, he's a medical staff guy, yeah, right?
1: No, he played professionally, right? Mm-hmm. And to get to those levels, you had to be, I mean, you're elite at that point. You're in the top percentile of people doing that for a living. There's only a few that get to do it, and he was one of them. Okay. It's time now for the smart decision brought to you by Crowe. There's a big decision. Yes, a big decision looming. Here's the thing. You know how Canada had this situation going into the World Cup where they weren't sure who their number one goalie was going to be?
0: Yeah.
1: And eventually they named Max Crépeau. Well, just directly south of us, Mauricio Pochettino and the U.S. men's national team also have a similar situation, and they still have yet to name who their starting goalkeeper is going to be at the World Cup. The guy that started in 2022, Matt Turner, is the incumbent, but recently Matt Freese from NYCFC, who I think would be the smart decision, has been the guy. They haven't named their starter yet. And I'll remind you that they open up real soon. They're on the same day that Canada plays against Bosnia. They're the night game that night. So they've got to make a decision real quick, but they haven't made it publicly. So a big decision. I think a smart decision would be to go with Freese. We'll see what happens there for the U.S. team as they get close to opening their World Cup campaign as well. 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
5: If we're going through Surrey Lakes Road at the 192 exit from Highway 1 eastbound, use the always stop procedure. Crews are on scene to a crash in Coquitlam, Highway 1 westbound after Brunette with the on-ramp partially blocked. In Burnaby, a crash is southbound Gillardy before Lougheed Highway. And in New Westminster, a vehicle incident is northbound Highway 91A after the Highway 91 eastbound merge. London Drugs LDX remembers your purchase could be on London Drugs plus a 1 million points grand prize. 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In the 11:30 News Traffic Center, I'm Dawn Powers.
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6: It's time for another VRM and Yacht Draft Prospect Profile. Here's Joey Kenward.
7: Gavin McKenna is one of the premier forwards available for this year's draft. The 5'11 left winger from Whitehorse, Yukon has been a teenage prodigy the last few years, leading the Medicine Hat Tigers to a WHL title in 2025 and helping Penn State University to one of their best records in school history this season. In addition, while skating as an underager, he was a point-per-game player with Canada over the last two World Junior Championships. NHL Central Scouting has him rated the number one prospect in North America. So there's no question Gavin McKenna will have his name called out very early at this year's draft in Buffalo.
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0: Do we have Randeep on the line yet? Or are we still working on that one? Randeep Jain is going to join us momentarily here, a presentation of Bells and Whistles. We will start with the conversation I thought we were going to get to in the first segment of the show, but we didn't yet. And that's the latest, I'm using air quotes on that, with Brendan Gallagher.
1: Mm-hmm.
0: IMAC wrote about it for Sportsnet. I know that the agent, Jerry Johansson, was on with Donnie and Dolly yesterday.
1: What did the agent say?
0: Essentially confirmed that there was some interest from Vancouver, but he added that the Canucks, well, they got a lot on their plates right now.
1: Yeah, they're just so busy.
0: They have a big NHL entry draft coming up in which they're going to make four picks in the first 41.
1: Mm-hmm.
0: There's some other things that they might need to attend to as well. So it seems like the interest is very much there, but nothing may be imminent. So we will now turn our attention and go to the Able Auctions Hotline. As mentioned, our next guest is a presentation of Bells and Whistles. Canucks analyst Randeep Janda here on the Halford and Brush Show on Sportsnet 650. Morning, Randeep. How are you?
2: Good morning, boys. I'm doing well. How are you?
0: We are well as well. Thanks for taking the time, as always. So let's start with Brendan Gallagher. I'm sure you're up to speed on everything that's happened over the last week and then the last 24 hours. Where are you at on the idea of the Canucks bringing in Brendan Gallagher?
2: Yeah, I think Brendan Gallagher, as far as a person, makes a lot of sense for the Vancouver Canucks. His leadership, his no-quit mentality. He stands up for his teammates. And remember, he's 1 year removed from scoring 21 goals. I know this year was not something that he looks back on probably and says it was a calendar year for him or a marquee year. Played 77 games, but a career low in ice time, guys. But, you know, I think for the right price, and that's the key here, right? The Vancouver Canucks are not in a situation where they're giving up meaningful pieces or giving up assets to bring in, you know, 34-year-old veterans. But it really depends on the market. If you look at what he was able to do or not really do in the playoffs, which was, you know, less than 7 minutes per game when he did play, what is the market out there amongst contenders for Brendan Gallagher? Because that trade protection is a 16 no trade list. So, you know, he controls his shot to a certain degree, only six teams. If there's a market out there, if there's a market condition that allows for Montreal to get a piece, you know, they're able to get a draft pick or something of that nature. I don't think the Canucks are dealing in that market to make that move. But, you know, if Montreal wants to do him a solid and maybe take less to make sure that he goes to the right spot, or maybe that market doesn't develop, I think, you know, Brendan Gallagher makes a lot of sense for Vancouver with his local connections here. Growing up here after the age of 12, his dad's still running the Delta Academy. And most importantly, just what type of mentality he would bring this young team. Yeah. But guys, it comes down to price for me.
1: I also wonder if Brendan Gallagher might also be thinking like, man, would a Stanley Cup contender take a chance on me? Could I mm-hmm. fit in there? I know, you know, he couldn't get into the lineup in Montreal, but I wonder if the Stanley Cup dream still burns in Brendan Gallagher because he, like, I know this is a hot take here, but I think if he were to come to Vancouver, he's probably not going to win a cup.
2: Yeah, and I think, you know what, if you have to look at comparables, there's a guy that he played with that would be maybe similar kind of trajectory and revived his career. That was Corey Perry. Remember where Corey Perry, the per season numbers were dropping pretty significantly. He didn't play very much at a certain point. And then he goes to Tampa for a couple of seasons, plays almost a full season, gets his goals up to 19 goals, around 20 goals, and just became a playoff performer where during the regular season, it's tough to get your level up as a veteran player, but we saw what Perry could do in the playoffs. He was a guy that got to the middle of the ice. He was able to score big goals, and that's the player that I look at. And Perry was 36 when he went to Tampa and had a bit of that revival. So I think there may be a few teams that are interested.

0: But one thing is for sure, if that market doesn't develop and Vancouver is, you know, one of the teams that's interested, maybe out of a couple that are rebuilding teams, I think that would be high on Brendan's list because of his local connections and, you know, just his, there's been a real connection to this market ever since he played junior here. But the question is, if you offer a player a chance to get ice time and show what their worth is at an advanced age of 34, which is not that advanced in today's day and age, they're going to look at it, right? So it really comes down to Jerry Johansson, the agent for Brendan Gallagher. Can he find that market? He's been able to talk to other teams. Montreal allowed him to do that. Now, is there a market out there? I'm not entirely sure because, guys, we know it's a fast game, right? And once you hit 34, 35 years of age, that speed does drop off. So that's the question that we don't know of. You know, do the elite teams in the NHL want to look at a Brendan Gallagher right now?
1: So another guy that I'm curious about is Jake DeBrusk because we all know that he made some comments last season about not wanting to be on a rebuilding team, and then he walked back those comments. But I think a lot of us still expect the Canucks to explore trading him. Mm-hmm. And I'm trying to figure out what his value would be. Because in a rising cap environment, a guy like DeBrus, who can score and has a cap hit of just $5.5 million, in theory, he should have some value. I mean, look at the, he has 51 goals for the Canucks over the last 2 years, which is the most of any Canuck over those last 2 years. But I looked at the NHL stats last night, and these are the guys that have had 51 goals over the last 2 years. Nazem Kadri, Sam Bennett, Travis Konecny, Mitch Marner, Brady Tkachuk, Andrei Svechnikov. Now, I realize, okay, I'm not an idiot. Well, I am, but not in this case. I realize that some of those other guys, first of all, some of them have been injured. They haven't played as many games like Brady Tkachuk. Some of them bring much more in other areas of the game than Jake DeBrusk has. But this guy can put the puck in the net, and I feel like he should have value on the trade market. What do you think?
0: Yeah, I think he does. And you mentioned a couple of things there. The contract certainly matters. $5.5 million. Hey, that's a lot of money for you and me. But in the NHL today's day and age, to get 28 goals from Jake DeBrus last year and this past season, 23 in an off year, 5.5 is value. And the other thing is some of those names you mentioned, Nazem Kadri, Brady Tkachuk, Konecny, Sam Bennett, those guys get to the middle. And I know Mitch Marner is, at times a perimeter player, but he's an elite player. We know when he's playing his game, as we're seeing in the playoffs right now, he can be, you know, a difference maker. I'm not saying Jake DeBrusk is obviously to that level, but one thing that Jake DeBrusk consistently does, and the stats back this up, guys, is he gets to the middle of the ice. He was, for a good chunk of the season, was top five, top seven in the NHL in slot shots and inner slot shots. Now, whether he can score at a high volume to compete with some of those names I mentioned, you know, that's obviously debatable. But the fact of the matter is, he gets to the middle. And I think with Jake, we've seen the 51 goals over the last two seasons. But one thing he didn't have was a consistent center. He didn't have a top-line center that was able to maybe put him in those spots. But still, he was getting to the middle of the ice. Still, he was able to score. So to me, Jason, when we're talking about players that could be traded this offseason and there would be interest for a team and a contending team to have them on their second or in real depth situations, potentially even a third liner. Well, I think Jake DeBrusk is one of those individuals that you're looking at and saying, is he going to be your top line winger? Probably not. But is he going to be somebody that can be a, you know, a real added piece on your second line if you've got a consistent center to play with them? And more importantly, you know, on the power play, the guy scored 19 goals last year. So not only does he get to the middle of the ice, not only, you know, he's not the biggest of guys, but he does, you know, he does make space for himself down low. He's able to get some greasy ones as he did last year on the power play. Like, he is capable of that. So in terms of positive value, in a season where the team finished 32nd in the NHL, Jake DeBrus, because of his contract and because of those numbers that I mentioned where he gets to the right areas, and, you know, I think he can be tougher in the corners. I think he needs to be better at his board battles. That's an area that he's not consistent enough. But yeah, if you get the puck to him in and around the blue paint, he'll finish.
1: Yeah, he needs to go to a team that knows what he is as a player.
0: Exactly.
1: Right? He

0: No, he doesn't play that way.
1: Yeah.
0: But one thing is for sure, though, in Boston, he did have more of a transition game, and he scored more off the rush. In Vancouver, in two seasons, that didn't happen at all. Yeah. And that's, I think, to probably more that the Canucks just weren't able to have a transition attack. They weren't able to play all that quickly, and Jake wasn't able to offer that either.
1: Yeah, maybe some bad shooting luck, too. I mean, his shooting percentage at 5-on-5 was ridiculously low, and you know, it's not like he totally forgot how to shoot the puck. Another guy I want to ask about is Nils Höglander. You know, in a rising cap environment, would a team take a chance on Höglander?
0: Yeah, with Nils, it's one of those, I think a team would, just because if you still look at his, you know, what, $3 million salary, you've got a player that's 25, he's going to turn 26 in December. You got an individual that, one thing is for sure, he's got a motor, right? Now, we question, obviously, some of the puck management. We, are questioning the reads that he has, the decision-making. But one thing that he does bring is, he was the best conditioned Canuck last year. At the beginning of camp, he impressed. The Canucks were excited to see what he could offer, and then he gets injured, right? So that was unlucky. The other aspect is, I think from a, like, you're not going to, for a Nils Höglander trade, I don't think you're not getting the, you know, a great deal like you were at the end of 2023-2024 when he scored 24 goals. You're looking at something that might be a similar type of player going back the other way, or maybe a lower pick coming back. You're not getting the value that he was, the 40th pick overall in the 2019 draft. But I think there would be interest from a team to say, hey, he didn't work out in Vancouver. We know when he's playing well, he's a pain in the rear end to play against. It hasn't worked in Vancouver. And you start looking at the coaches that he's played for, going all the way back to 2021, 2020, he hasn't had the trust. And Jason, yeah. I'll go back further. I remember talking to, you know, the coach of Rogla. We interviewed him way back when, Cam Abbott, and he had the same questions about Nils Höglander back in Sweden with his Swedish team as well. So, you know, this is a thing that's been going on with Nils going back to his days in Sweden. So it's not exactly new, but I think for an acquiring team, yes, you can say, hey, we're not going to give you much. We're going to give you somebody maybe in the same age range, maybe a little younger. We're going to give you somebody, you know, in a similar situation or a lower draft pick. But just given his motor, his ability to be, you know, a guy that does play hard, you know, when he was clicking at that 24 goal season, he was in the middle of the ice all the time. Mm-hmm. How many goals were deflections? How many goals were in that blue paint? I believe, you know, there would be a GM saying, hey, if we can find that guy, you know, we might be able to have something here. I don't know if it's going to work for the Vancouver Canucks, because it feels like just doesn't have that confidence anymore that we saw two seasons ago.
1: Did you find it difficult to judge the performances of the Canucks' young defensemen, given the way the team played last season and given the way, frankly, it was coached?
0: I think on both fronts, like, you know, when you've got that many young defensemen in the lineup, right, when you're talking about Vilander, you're talking about Steve Bouillon and Elias Pettersson, they ate a lot of minutes, right? Like, this is, when we talk about, you know, throwing them in the deep end, they were thrown in the deep end. And I think that's no doubt what the market wanted in a lot of ways of, like, hey, if the season has gone awry, at least play the young kids. But you have to be careful with that as well, because not all experience is good experience, right? Where you eat a lot of minutes and your body, it kind of tells you that, hey, man, I'm running out of gas. And with Zeev Bouillon, I think his case was a little different, where you saw him in that first game from the Canucks, it was fantastic. He picked up 2 points, but you saw him go back a little conservative. And then he started to open up more. I remember, you know, Kevin Dean talking about how they wanted him to be okay with making mistakes. And you started to see him open up his game. I think by the end of the season, just the fatigue of playing a lot of minutes and playing top pair minutes gets to you, right? Like, it's not an easy transition. Vilander, similar as well. This is a guy that played college hockey, Swedish hockey league. Like, they're not used to this number of games. So overall, I think all three of those defensemen that played consistently at the NHL level, those young players, like, there was this honeymoon period where it felt like everything was going well. And then what happens is you start hitting that wall, yeah. Whether it's fatigue, whether it's teams understanding what your limitations are. And I'll go back to one game where they played the LA Kings, and it felt like after the

0: first whistle, the first TV timeout, the LA Kings basically said, all right, you know what? We're going to attack the young defenseman. And I remember specifically they went after Vilander, and they just kept attacking that side on the forecheck. And that's what you're going to get as a young defenseman. So was coaching maybe part of it? Yeah. Did they understand the system entirely? I don't think the Vancouver Canucks did at all, other than a couple of games, you know, here and there near the end of the season. But I felt like also it was when you have young defensemen out there, essentially every shift, Jason, the other teams that are going to target you, they're going to attack that side if Vilander is on the right side or Zeev Williams on the left-hand side, especially in your own zone. And it was a growing pain situation for this young group last year.
1: Was that the 4-0 loss to the Kings in March?
0: It was, and that was if you remember, up until the first whistle, Vancouver played well, and then LA, you know, during that TV timeout, just they figured it out, and they started attacking, and after that, it was over.
1: Yeah. Well, I think it's going to be really interesting to see how the young defensemen play under Manny Malhotra after hopefully a good offseason of working out and getting stronger and maybe taking some time to breathe and recap what happened. But also, I'm going to be curious to see how this management group fills out the blue line to help these young defensemen out a little bit. Do you think they should be in the market for a couple of veteran D-men?
0: I think so. And, you know, I think with free agency, you're not going to see this team splash money on July 1st, but that's not the point here, right? Are there individuals that can bring some experience that are able to help them? But I think most importantly, anytime you are a group of young defensemen, you're going to get hit with that, you know, forecheck. Are there players that, can play and elevate these guys, right? They're not, eating that much pressure in their own zone, but you know, the intangibles matter, guys, right? Like when we're talking about young D, you need somebody that is able to back them up, that is able to show them the ropes. And if you start looking at free agency, there are a couple of names out there that do have links to the city that I think matters at this stage for the Vancouver Canucks. You want individuals that understand what it means to be a Canuck, having that meaningful experience, but also can play at a high level. So, you know, is it the third time around for Luke Shen, who lives in Kelowna? Is it Troy Stetcher, who is, you know, he's been labeled undersized his entire career, but you know that level that he brings as far as a 6'7" defenseman, he's going to bring that compete level. I even go to, you know, Ian Cole, right? Like Ian Cole is a part of that team that was, you know, strong in the playoffs. And is he another player that he's basically been averaging $3 million on his last two or three contracts? You know, is that a guy that could come back and teach some of the guys how to play at a high level and what it means to be a veteran? So I think veterans are going to be needed on that back end, especially veterans that can kill penalties, because that's where they really missed Derek Forbert last year.
1: Yeah.
0: And you don't want to be throwing kids into that situation if they're not ready, because it could get pretty ugly with the man advantage. So I think one defenseman at the very least is needed back there just to help them 5-on-5, but this especially on the PK.
2: Randy, this was great. Sorry, guys. My bad. This was great. Thanks for doing this. I didn't have my microphone on. Before we let you go, tell us about Bells and Whistles.
0: Well, it's the place to watch, boys, and come, everyone, you know, watch sports, and it's a place to watch the World Cup starting tomorrow with the sound on. And here's the thing. Whether it's Mexico and South Africa tomorrow or any match after that, book your spot at bellsandwhistlesybr.ca to guarantee your seat at the bar, 3296 Fraser Street, right in the Fraser Hood. And I cannot wait. The first match of the World Cup is the best. I don't care who's playing. It just kind of like, it's that, you know, it's like the NCAA March Madness training, but like on roids, right? Like, it doesn't matter who's playing. It could be Valparaiso. You don't care. All of a sudden, you care because it means the tournament's kicking off.
2: Yeah, it's going to be awesome. Looking forward to it. Thanks, Randy. Appreciate this, bud.
0: Cheers, boys.
2: Randy Janda, presentation of Bells and Whistles here on the Halford and Brough Show on Sportsnet 650.
1: So here's what we learned to set the table for the What We Learned segment.
2: Okay.
1: According to Pierre LeBrun, the NHL is moving ahead with its investigation on Mike Babcock and events in Columbus as per the NHLPA request. Now, it's not written here, but what this means is the Oilers have told the NHL, yeah, this is the guy we want. This is the guy we want to hire. So you go do that investigation.
2: Do your worst, NHL.
1: Please don't find anything else.
3: Do your worst, NHL. You can't hire him. Oh, you did your

0: worse.
1: Yeah. What did you guys think of that spicy little meatball that Frank dropped? That there might be even more evidence of, what would you call it, impropriety or improper conduct from Babcock than what we knew about in Columbus. I thought that was awfully interesting. When Frank,
2: it's not implied, wasn't it? Before Frank even said that,
1: what?
2: You had to know there was more stories. With the amount of stories we've had already.
3: Brick killed a guy.
2: Yeah. I probably should lay low for a while.
1: Okay. All right. Before we go to break, I need to remind you about the Hometown Heroes Lottery. Don't miss the huge $92,000 summer bonus. 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One final half hour of the program coming up. 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
5: 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He scores! 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
7: In Surrey Lakes Road, the 192 exit from Highway 1 eastbound, use the always stop procedure. In Coquitlam, a crash is Highway 1 westbound after Brunette with the on-ramp partially blocked. Seeing delays from the Portman Bridge, you could try the Coquitlam exit lanes and use Lougheed as an alternate route. And in Burnaby, a crash is Glarty southbound before Lougheed Highway. Get your car summer ready. 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In the 1130 News Traffic Center, I'm Dawn Powers.
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10: The RBC Canadian Open returns this year to the North Course at TPC Toronto at Osprey Valley after a hearty renovation in 2023 as it prepared for the arrival of the best players in the world. The course will welcome plenty of the game's top-ranked stars this year. There will be 4 of the top 10 golfers in the world and 15 of the top 50 in Canada this week, which is a record number. Brooks Koepka returns to Canada for the first time since 2019, and European star Victor Hovland is making his debut at the tournament. Meanwhile, Ryan Fox defends after he hit what he called the shot of his life in a playoff a year ago against Sam Burns. So, by any mathematical measurement, this year is set to be the strongest field ever at the RBC Canadian Open. The impressive layout will play host to an impressive field this week.
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0: on the show. 8:32 on a Wednesday. Happy Wednesday, everybody. Halford Bruff, Sportsnet 650. 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
1: So, just to add to how we went to the break, Frank Saravalli has now officially reported something he hinted at during his hit on our show, and he writes on social media, if the Oilers elect to continue down the path with Mike Babcock, sources say the NHLPA is in receipt of, quote, significant additional claims from their own investigation with players that were not publicly reported in 2023. Those claims were presented to the NHL prior to his resignation.
2: Right.
0: That's kind of what
1: stuff coming out.
0: Well, that's kind of what I was wondering about, because when Babcock resigned, you got to remember, it made life a lot easier for a lot of people. They didn't have to go through the investigation. They didn't have to try and get him dismissed. He stepped away, and it put a nice tidy bow on everything. Until now, 3 years later, where you have to go and not just investigate again what actually happened in Columbus, because they never got to that stage of the proceedings, but also all of this secondary and tertiary evidence and material that they apparently have.
1: The other thing that I wonder, and Frank brought this up, is what power does the PA have, even if what the investigation reveals is like, oh, I wouldn't do that.
0: Yeah.
2: What do you do?
0: What do you do? PA? Well, I don't know if they have the power to say, we forbid you to hire Mike Babcock. Well, I don't think they can do that.
1: Could they file a grievance and then maybe it's determined by an arbitrator? I don't know.
0: I don't know.
1: But I have no idea. But that's part of all this. And part of the decision I guess Edmonton's going to have to make is answer the question,

0: Comfortable.
1: You know what I need to see happen is for the Oilers to hire Babcock, and then 5 minutes after the press release, Vegas go like, we have released Bruce Cassidy from
2: that would be amazing.
1: Obligations.
2: I want the Oilers to miss out on
3: just
2: every...
3: the pettiest move imaginable.
2: I want the Oilers to miss out on every candidate to the point where they're like, Adam Foote, you're our next head coach. Like, that's where they get to in this cycle. Because right now, doesn't seem like Cassidy's going to get it. It doesn't seem like Babcock's a straight, like, shot. Like, it's not a layup. Don't think they're going to go and rehire Jay Woodcroft, although some people have floated it. Be very curious to see. Anyway, I guess we moo cow that investigation.
3: Adam Foote trying to talk strategy with Connor McDavid.
2: I would love it.
3: Oh, man. That'd
2: love
3: be amazing.
2: It. Okay.
1: You know, back in Columbus, when I used to get the puck, I would try and score a goal. And I think that's what you should do.
2: It's like, uh-huh.
1: Thanks, coach.
3: Like, Connor, see this happy little fellow that I'm circling on the board? That's the puck. Thanks, coach.
2: So.
1: We had those back in Columbus.
2: We are going to dive back into the world. Yes, of the player empowerment era in the National Hockey League.
3: Our two podcast title.
2: Only because I feel like this is gaining steam. A lot of it coming from, not coincidentally, a lot of the American players that recently won a gold medal at the Olympics. This is from the Game Notes podcast. This is like an offshoot of the Spit and Chicklets podcast. I think it's actually called Chicklets Game Notes. It's hosted by two former NHL players, the Arm Dog, Colby Armstrong, and Matt Murley, Merles, they call him. It's a very short snippet, and it sounds very podcasty, but there is something out there in the ether, in this world, about Connor Hellebuyck, the hero of that U.S. Olympic gold medal win, asking his way out of Winnipeg. I'm going to let the clip speak for itself. Here it is from Game Notes. This is Matt Murley and Colby Armstrong.
4: We got one more guy I heard requested a trade. I heard it on the Empty Netters podcast, the Powers Brothers. I heard it from some other sources. Connor Hellebuyck has asked for a trade.
5: No, is that rumor, boys?
4: They said they heard reports on it. I've heard it from other people. And they said they mentioned Florida as a destination for him.
5: Wow. Yeah. Bob's like 41, right? Is he up this year too?
4: He's up.
5: Wow.
4: Can you imagine that move?
3: Is that rumor, boys?
1: That is two hockey players having a conversation. Yeah. Wow,
2: buddy. Oh, yeah.
5: You got to rip the puck, eh?
2: Yeah. And you know what? I was nodding along the whole time. Mm-hmm. I'm like, F and A rights, boys. You know? Anyway.
5: That'd be a game changer, bud.
2: Yeah. Anyway, I think that I'm bringing this up, podcast and, the language and the accents aside. There's definitely something here, and we talked about this earlier. It's a two-pronged thing. One, there are definitely some American players that want to go play in America. Can we just say it out loud?
1: Sure. Yeah.
2: Right?
1: Their country.
2: I think they were emboldened, invigorated, buoyed by a few different things, but...
3: Geopolitical implications, maybe?
2: Sure, but if you want to take it out of that realm and put it in hockey, and one thing, the Tkachuk brothers have been banging this drum for a long time. It's like, they feel like they're sick and tired of Canada being the bar for hockey, the home of hockey, where hockey matters most. They're like, you know, we're Americans, we're winning on all of these international platforms. And it's to the point now where you've got generational guys whose, you know, fathers, a lot of the NHL players, these guys grew up like those guys grew up in St. Louis, right? They're like, this is home for us. We're winners, Stanley Cups, gold medals, all of it. We want to do this and we want to say like, yeah, like plant our flag. U.S. is just as talented and deep rooted as a home of hockey.
1: Laddie, you would know this better than we would. Mm-hmm. What is Florida's plan in goal this season? Because Bobrovsky's out of contract.
3: Tarasov was there last night.
1: He's out of contract too. He's a pending UFA. And Bobrovsky's 37. Like, I don't know if the Panthers want to give him another deal.
3: I think they want to bring him back, but I think he's just commanding way more money than they would have expected him at this age to command. So
1: this rumor, this speculation, even if it wasn't reported, I think a lot of people would be like, geez, I wonder if Hellebuyck will want to go there. doesn't it make a ton of sense?
3: Well, Luongo's there as the head of goaltending.
2: Okay, let's.
3: He has some sway, I feel like,
2: yeah,
3: bringing a guy like Hellebuyck in.
2: Let's just connect all the very obvious dots here. End of your media.

0: availability. Connor Hellebuyck was pretty outspoken about how he was not happy with the way things have gone in Winnipeg. And also looking towards the future, he's like, how do we become a contender? Because they weren't even a playoff team, never mind a playoff contender this year, right? So that's out there. Secondly, who's he teammates with on the Olympic team? Quinn Hughes, Matthew Tkachuk, Dylan Larkin. What do all these guys have in common? They either force their way out of their situations, or in the case of Larkin, they're in the process of doing it. Third, who needs a goalie right now, you would say? A team that's in its competitive window, Florida Panthers.
1: And I think it's a team that fits his playing style a little bit, because there's a lot of talk about Hellebuyck going to Edmonton last year, and that would have been a horrible fit with the amount of cross-seam passes that they give up. I feel like Hellebuyck in Florida with their system.
2: Yeah.
1: My God.
0: See,
1: that would be terrifying.
0: I think that the really interesting part of this is less about the Canada versus U.S. thing and more about, like, are these guys going to build super teams in places?
2: With the cap going up, there's more potential to do that as well.
0: Because right now, you can almost think, like, is Matthew Tkachuk on a recruiting trip to try and get Dylan Larkin and Connor Hellebuyck to Florida? Because, I mean, Florida's on Larkin's, as reported, three-team list.
2: Yeah.
0: And then it's like, well, does Eichel return serve in Vegas and say, well, now we got to load up, right? And then does Quinn Hughes in Minnesota say, well, wait a minute. You know, these other two teams are beefing up for this. Like, I've got to use my connections. And that's where this thing goes, I think, is that with a rising cap and with players being able to force their way around, I think it more becomes about, can we load up this team with some guys that we want to play with and we know we can play with?
2: Mm-hmm.
0: And that'll be really interesting to me. Anyway, Moo Cow, all that. Okay, fire up the dot matrix. Humanoid submission, what we learn, is brought to you as always by AJ's Pizza on East Broadway. A reminder, yet again, we are now just 2 days away from the Canada-Bosnia opening match of the World Cup, but more importantly, the pre-match show at AJ's.
2: Oh, that's what everyone's talking about.
0: Get your tables now. There are very few left. Or visit them at AJ's.pizza. You can book a table. If you get there at 11 o'clock, that's when we will be kicking off our one-hour pre-match show, which airs right here on Sportsnet 650.
2: Okay, Brandon in Poco, what we learned. Dear Shea Theodore, that was a terrible pass. You made up the middle. Quit trying to be me. Signed, Harold Sneps. That's an old cut. I don't know if that's a deep cut, but that's an old cut. So
0: I don't care for this Harold Sneps slander. But
2: game one, 1982 Stanley Cup Final. The Canucks are on Long Island playing the heavily favored Islanders. They actually have a 5-4 lead fairly late in the third period. Mike Bossy scores because he's Mike Bossy, and that's what he does.
0: Yep.
2: To force overtime. And in overtime, Harold Sneps has the puck behind the Canucks net, and he looks up and he's like, oh, I'm going to make a pass up the middle. One problem, Mike Bossy was there. And Mike Bossy,
1: he was pretty good, right?
2: Yeah. And he scored. And the Islanders won game one. The Canucks kept it pretty close in game two as well. I think they lost by 2 goals. And then they came back to the Coliseum and they were dead men walking.
0: Follow up question.
2: Yes.
0: Who has the most powerful mustache in Canucks history?
3: I was just thinking that.
0: Is it Dave Babich or is it Harold Sneps?
3: Well, Babich is the one people think of first, but I think Harold Sneps gets overlooked. He gets overshadowed by Babich's stash. To be fair, it's a great stash, but Sneps had a good one too. He doesn't get talked about enough. His mustache, I mean, specifically.
2: They should have honestly tested their testosterone levels because it must have been just through the roof. Dave Babich is the only guy where you can see his chest hair on his hockey DB picture.
0: It's amazing. It is
2: incredible.
0: Amazing.
2: It comes up and it just...
0: It's there, tickling his mustache.
2: Yeah. Arbutus Omar with what we learned. With the Canucks and their fans having gone through hell and finally seeing the light, it feels like we can finally look down on desperate to win teams like Edmonton with some sense of superiority, knowing that they are going down a similar path of destruction like the Canucks did, but don't yet accept it. Okay, I don't feel exactly the same way about Edmonton.
0: Me neither.
2: But I feel that Toronto is doing it, and I feel that Winnipeg is doing it. But I also understand Winnipeg's situation in that if they rebuild, that's tough, man.
0: Mm-hmm.
2: And they're always in this the situation of like, wait, you actually signed with us? You want to stay here?
0: Please never leave.
2: We're never trading you.
0: Yeah.
2: We're never trading you. Toronto, I'm going to be fascinated by. Because I think they're screwed. And they remind me of the Canucks, I don't know, either when they hired Torts or maybe when they hired Willie

0: Desjardins, where you might be able to get like one last smoke out of the cigarette.
1: Right.
0: But
1: that last drag,
0: you're not
1: a little bit of filter, but right? Still fulfilling.
2: That's their marketing slogan for the season. One last drag.
0: Yeah.
1: Are you done with that butt?
0: And then you got to flick it away because, and you can't, you know, like once the cigarette is there, to that point, there's no way you can put it back.
1: It's fair.
0: You know, that was the Canucks. Like, remember that first year with Willie, they made the playoffs and it was like Torts was the problem. And then they lose to Calgary, a much younger team. And it was like, oh, this is going to be bad for a while, isn't it? And the Canucks were like, no, we're going to keep trying. We're going to keep trying to get out of this quicksand. Wait a minute. What's going on? It seems that the more we struggle in this quicksand, the further we sink.
1: That's right. Narrator. They never got out of the quicksand.
0: They didn't.
1: Pat the Pylon. Hashtag WWE what we learned. I learned that the Canadian men's national team should replace Jesse Marsh with Jesper Sorensen. Based on Sorensen's record with an injury-riddled Whitecaps team last year, we would be guaranteed more Canada games at BC Place in July. It's a very astute observation because one of the things that Sorensen was lauded for last year was empowering and emboldening some of the younger, less experienced guys on his roster to go and play and trust them to go and do things that was going to make the team successful. Now, he didn't dramatically overhaul the team's style. It was very much Marsh-like in saying, like, we have a particular way we're going to play. We have philosophies and tenets and rules of how we want to approach the game. But we're not going to alter it just because we don't have all of our star players available. Like, and that's where Jeevan Bodwell really broke onto the scene. Ryan Alumi to a lesser degree. And those guys really thrived. It's a little bit tougher to do in a short tournament like this, you know? Mm-hmm. You just don't have the room for error as opposed to a regular MLS season. The stakes are so high. Marsh is all in on his style of play and approach.
0: You like Marsh, right? Like you're a fan. You think he's good?
1: Yes.
0: Okay.
1: But I'm not.
0: You just paused.
1: I'm not like an acolyte.
0: Right.
1: Like, I'm not at the altar thinking that everything he does is amazing. Like, he's got his flaws.
0: Is it fair for me to wonder if he's a bit of a wild card in all this and to make me a little bit nervous?
1: Yeah, I think absolutely. Because here's the thing. When you point out that he's done really great things with the national team, you point to Copa America.
0: Sure.
1: You also have to tell that story by mentioning that it was the first thing that he did while he was on the job in a relatively short time frame. And there was some suggestion that he had actually inherited a program that was in pretty good shape and players that were all healthy and playing with a type of confidence that we haven't really seen since Copa America.
0: Yeah.
1: And that's a problem.
0: To be fair to him, has he had a full squad?
1: No, but I think he had an opportunity to do way more at the Gold Cup and he wanted to try and... I use galaxy brain a lot on this show because sometimes I think everyone has a tendency to really overthink things. I think he really overthought it. Instead of taking it... Sorry, just one more point. No. But instead of taking it as an opportunity to play meaningful games, even though they were against the Guatemalas of the world, he took it as an opportunity to try and showcase how much depth the program has. And I just thought it was the wrong time to do it.
0: Chaitin and Surrey, what we learned, a German mathematician who has correctly predicted the past three World Cup winners has predicted the Dutch to finally win. EA Sports, who've correctly picked the past four winners, predicted Spain.
1: Yeah. You can't classify the Dutch as a dark horse. I know some people have tried to do that. I'm like, no, too prominent a country. Too much high-end talent.
0: I also think any team coming out of Europe that's qualified for the World Cup is a good team.
1: Right, but there are legitimate dark horses out of... Like, if Bosnia was to go on a run, I'd be like, there's a dark horse, right?
0: Sure.
1: But the Netherlands, no. Spain, obviously not.
0: Don't you think having those teams just regularly playing very quality sides helps them?
1: Your road through... I mean, here's the funny thing. Like, your group through European qualifying might be tougher than your group at the World Cup in some of these instances.
0: Certainly in the second round of qualifying. Like, you know? Yeah. You're getting all the... You know, the first round, Oh, it's hard to say. The first round has some serious minnows.

0: in it, right?
1: But Bosnia,
0: like, who replied today? Okay, Gibraltar.
1: But Bosnia beating Wales and Italy en route to a group where they're going to be playing Qatar and Canada.
0: There's not differences between those teams. In fact, that those teams are better.
1: Right.
0: Yeah.
1: So there you go.
0: Yeah.
1: I mean, it says it all right there. There's going to be some hilarious groups. I was looking at the Fan Fest schedule, by the way. I wanted to go down on a Saturday and Sunday. And I keep forgetting. I'm like, Cape Verde is in this. Mm. Curacao, Haiti. Like, there are going to be some group stage games where you're amazed at some of the players that you're watching.
0: Yeah.
1: You know? Because they're not of the caliber. Some of the caliber gaps in terms of professional footballers in the group stage is going to be hilarious.
0: Mm-hmm.
1: You're going to be talking about guys that ply their trade for the most prestigious club teams in the world. And other guys, they play for like Brooklyn FC.
0: Here's a question. I'm putting you on the spot here.
1: Yeah.
0: Okay. So PSG,
1: mm-hmm.
0: the best club team in the world.
1: Right? Anointed by the Champions League.
0: They just won the Champions League. Okay. We'll say that. Would they win the World Cup?
1: Going into a tournament, they'd be at such an advantage because they train together all the time.
0: Talent level, though.
1: Yeah. Yeah.
0: Yeah.
1: The most difficult thing for a lot of national teams is to find chemistry and cohesion in a short period of time.
0: Yeah.
1: It's why the game sometimes...
0: But do they have
1: really
0: more talent than... Does PSG... This is really...
1: Well, see, that's
0: tough. PSG have more talent than France?
1: No. But but other countries, absolutely, PSG does.
0: Yes.
1: But the French national team is ridiculous.
0: Does PSG... have more talent than Haiti?
1: Yes. France is almost unfair. If you go and look at the French roster, you're like, good Lord, how do they ever lose? Spain's pretty similar, too.
0: Here's what I haven't learned, unsigned text. How's Mexico looking coming into this? I assume they'll make it through the group before losing to a smaller, better organized country. Well, unsigned texter, Mexico actually lost in the group stage at Qatar. They were in a group with Poland, Argentina, and Saudi Arabia, and the only team they beat in Qatar was Saudi Arabia, and they did not go through. But you're right that traditionally Mexico would get through the group, and then they would lose in the round of 16. They lost to Brazil. They lost to the Netherlands. They lost to Argentina twice.
1: Mexico's form in 2026, they've played exclusively friendlies, obviously, because they didn't have to qualify. They have been lights out in the friendlies. They smashed Serbia in the most recent one. They beat Australia. They beat Ghana. They drew with Belgium. They drew with Portugal. They beat Iceland. Like, they have been very good in form in these friendlies.
0: They are on a collision course, not in the round of 32, but in the round of 16. They are on a collision course with England to play at Azteca,
1: which would be amazing.
0: Which would be incredible. They'd have to win their group. England would have to win their group. But if that happens and they get through the round of 32, both teams, that would be like,
1: it would be so great.
0: Be incredible.
1: It all starts tomorrow, the 2026 FIFA World Cup. We've been waiting for it forever. It gets underway tomorrow. And we'll be back in the morning to preview it all. For now, though, we got to say goodbye. Thank you all for listening, and thank you all for contributing. Signing off, I have been Mike Halford. He's been Jason Brough. He's been A-Dog, and he's been Laddie. This has been the Halford and Brough Show on Sportsnet 650.
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4: In the clearing stages of a crash in Coquitlam, Highway 1 westbound after Brunette with the on-ramp lane partially blocked. In Vancouver, roadwork is Granville at Broadway where the traffic lights are turned off and police are on scene directing traffic. There's also reduced lanes on Broadway from Main to west of Arbutus. 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In the 1130 News Traffic Center, I'm Dawn Powers.
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20: And we're going at least six. The Carolina Hurricanes, they pull off a Game 4 victory, 5-3, over the Vegas Golden Knights. And the way it started, Futes, I was just waiting to see a two-goal comeback again. And we saw it once more. A great start for the Carolina Hurricanes.

0: Hurricanes, Vegas answers, and then Carolina goes, nah, not so fast. We'll make it 3-1. Then it goes 3-3, and we're going, oh boy, we're going to overtime. But they prevail 5-3. Brandon Bussey in the in between the pipes for the Carolina Hurricanes. He gets the win, and we are going back to Carolina tied 2-2. Futes.
1: No sign. No sign that Freddie Anderson not even backing up. So I think this is one of those that the ball is firmly in Bussey's hands. And if he's out, I think I would assume it's Kochetkov next up. So it looks like the injury bug has caught Freddie Anderson again. That being said, these guys just find different ways to entertain us. You probably say, I mean, for me, that was probably the least entertaining game. And it was the four, and I'd give it like a 9.
0: Yeah.
1: A 9 out of 10. It was just, it's just these two teams, the matchup is fabulous. This style of play is fabulous. It's like a different, I mean, it's bright. I mean, it's amazing to think that you're looking like Jordan Staal's looking like the Pittsburgh Penguin version, Jordan Staal, the old Cher classic. If I could turn back time, he's just on fire, raising the stakes of, that's what a leader, you talk about. Teams, how, you know, there's how many, would you say how many teams were without captains, Matty? What's your captain watch like?
0: We're 10 right now.
1: We're at 10. And you talk about
0: 10 and a half.
1: You talk about pure Larkin leadership, right? Now you look at, from so what I look at it, I go, okay, look at the leadership on these two, the two captains on this team. Like Mark Stone, I find it absolutely fascinating. Like his first break, he looked like he had a piano on his back.
0: Yeah.
1: But he didn't. There was nobody closed on him. You know what I mean? It's amazing. Like his feet were chippy, chippy, chippy, chippy. It looked like he was snowshoeing towards the net. And then he gets another chance again. And for a guy that skates like that, to get that open, that speaks volumes to his hockey sense. Volumes to his hockey sense. Yep. And then for him, that he got right back and scored again. And again, it was chippity chop. It was painful watching him get that, but nobody was closing on him. So it tells you he's going a lot faster than the pain would seem. And then Staal going the other way. It's been outstanding. You know, Torts all with the broken the microphone flip flopping around there in the post game presser. But he was just like he said, this guy in front of the net, man, he is a load to handle, and it's awesome. There's a part of it too that I kind of like. I mean, as much as I was kind of like riding the Freddie story, is this Bussey was a huge story for them during the regular season. The whole story about how he got there, you know, signed a really interesting deal for them, team friendly deal, which is what Carolina likes to do, and then kind of lost his job to the great play of Freddie. And for him to grab the net and be a part of this kind of fairy tale still that both these teams are writing, I think it's awesome. See his parents there, see him get all busted up after the game when they showed him the replay of his parents having a somewhat awkward hug. It was a hug. A very proud group. But they drive from New York or some, drive from New York to the game.
0: And his agent, John Kofi Osei Tutu, was there too. And he's right beside them. He's he was in Vegas mode. He had the Futes going with two buttons undone.
1: Oh, yeah.
0: And he was hammering away there. It was great.
1: I just thought everything about it. It's like, this is going to be one of those ones. It's great. We've got Bill McCreary on today, one of the great officials in hockey history, just to talk about where he sees this game. I know he's got himself a new book out, Stories from Ice Level and stuff like that. And, yeah, like everything about it.
0: We got a guy who's reffed in plenty of Stanley Cup finals, and we've got a guy who has won a Stanley Cup. Milan Lucic just recently retired. He'll join us at the bottom of the next hour as
1: well. Big Luch.
0: And we got a guy coming up shortly that was on site in Jonathan Davis, who will join us as well. The series has been great. There's no understating that to this point. I agree with you that of all the games, that was the quote-unquote worst one, and it still had a multi-goal comeback in it.
1: No, it was, trust me.
0: So it's pretty good?
1: Yeah. That's like, picking your, what supermodel do I want to date next? It's like,
0: I was going to go with which kid is your favorite.
1: Awesome. But no, you can't do that. You get yourself into trouble with that one.
0: I told you.
1: Even if you have your ratings.
0: Just pick a day.
1: Yourself.
0: Just pick a day.
1: Pick a day. No. I got mine tonight. I've got my twins tonight.
0: So do they count
1: the next
0: as
1: 2 days?
0: I know they're different people, but do they count as one because they're twins?
1: No, they are different. Oh, my God. That is a problem going down that. That was fine when they were kids, when you just put like one in red and one of the different colors, you figure out who is who. But now they are absolutely beautiful. And I'm putting my streak on the line tonight, Maddie. And they better not.
0: That's a tough one.
1: They better not play with it.
0: Can you blame them?
1: Yeah, absolutely.
0: Okay.
1: Absolutely.
0: So
1: I'll rank them. They'll be tied for second if they lose tonight. Hunter, I'll re-rank the staff tonight after tonight's game. But
0: have you gone to a game with Hunter this year?
1: Hunter.

0: Okay, so she's at least 1-0?
1: Yep. She and I got her to, and she's actually, she might be, because I gave her, and it was one of those, it was a game they came back and scored a monster, like they won like an extra innings, massive, huge comeback.
0: Yeah.
1: She was at that one. So
0: yeah.
1: Lots going on. She actually turns 21 on Saturday. Oh my Lord.
0: Whew. I don't, I feel bad enough as it is, like watching mine almost turn 4, and I don't know how you feel at almost 21. No, it'll 21.
1: Be, it's awesome. I can't wait. It's going to have a lot of fun. So, yes, but it just keeps, it's just exciting, man. And these, and all these, we had like kind of slow news, like, right? And then, but like, we were waiting on the conclave, but now it's some of these coaching things. Holy, start the mill up on who's coaching who next. And well, there's the Leafs have got it down to 5, I guess. And then you've got Laviolette landing in Los Angeles. You've got the...
0: John Tortorella said he's not going to be back in Vegas.
1: He just said that. Like, he just threw it out there.
0: I'm good. End of June.
1: Yeah. Love the fact that Daryl Sutter yesterday did present himself as an option for the bullpen coach.
0: I love it.
1: What did he say? Just Stanley Cups and playoffs. Yeah. So there you go.
0: That works.
1: This whole thing, this, if I'm a coach in the NHL, I'm like, I'm getting my contract reworded in a sense, because this whole 8-game, 4-game thing is getting some legs.
0: Yeah, I know. It's frightening.
1: It's getting some legs.
0: Time now for Around the NHL, presented by your Canadian Toyota dealers and the 2026 Tacoma. It's time to Toyota. Jonathan Davis from VSiN, their NHL betting analyst, and SiriusXM NHL Network Radio. How are we doing, JD?
2: I'm doing great. Fuchs, I want to know who that model list is of yours.
1: It's fictitious. It's fictitious, JD.
0: JD, it's all the ones that, stroll by you on Manhattan Beach.
1: Don't live in LA anymore. Don't live in LA anymore. The dream has ended.
0: So you've seen this series up close and personal. Carolina evens it up last night. Brandon Bussey is the guy between the pipes. Like, for a series, and you've watched a lot of series, this series has kind of had a little bit of everything in it so far.
2: It's been great. I mean, even when Vegas was down 3-1 at the end of the first, you know, we're all talking in the press box, like, we're waiting for the comeback. It's been phenomenal to be in the building. It's electric. And, you know, I'm sitting right below Trip Tracy and Mike Maniscalco, so I'm hearing their game call. It's been pretty wild. And at the same time, you know, just to support the network, I do have Craig and CC on my iPad and catching that as well. But it's been, it's crazy. It's been just a lot of fun.
0: And you look at, like, Carolina, the guy turning back the clock is Jordan Staal. He's got 5 goals in 4 Stanley Cup final games. Like, for a team that has been devoid of offense from their top line, generally speaking, for the most part in these playoffs, to have that guy turn back the clock, what a time to do it, especially when, you know, Sebastian Aho's not scoring, Svechnikov's not scoring, guys that you rely on to have Jordan Staal playing that role and the types of goals that he's scoring, like standing in front of the net on the power play, falling away and chipping one past Carter Hart. Like, this has been quite the remarkable story for a guy that is closer to the end of his career rather than the beginning.
2: Yeah, the second goal basically down on the ice was just incredible. And Carter Hart almost had it. Give him credit for battling. But what we're seeing from Staal, and guys, I mean, I wonder, look, the Conn Smythe is an award, obviously, you know, in hockey for the entire playoff, not just the final. But for a Carolina team that, you know, has not really had anybody emerge for one, you know, over the entire playoff, a lot of, you know, I think a lot of us have a little bit of, you know, short-term memory, or we're, you know, we're just looking at the moment, and what he's doing is incredible for sure. And just, again, from a betting standpoint, like, I had grabbed Staal at 100-1 a couple of days ago. He's now down to +550.
0: Wow.
2: For the Conn Smythe. It's remarkable.
0: It's like, you look at
1: him, some nice odds.
0: Yeah, no kidding. And you look at the player, like, it's one thing for a guy who, like, he doesn't cheat the game. Like, there are guys that, and we know this, it's endless, and no Staal that has played has ever cheated the game, that's for certain. But Jordan Staal at this point in his career, if he was just taking a back seat and, you know, was the fourth line center that was really effective, people would be like, yeah, no, I get that at this point. But he's playing with a Nick Ehlers, and they've, you know, they moved Seth Jarvis there. Like, he's now put himself into a prominent role on this team that has now also put him on the top power play unit, which is also producing a 3 for their last 7. Like, what a time for this offense to get going, namely that power play, which has struggled so much during these playoffs. To have that going, like, if you're

0: I guess that's another thing that you now have to worry about.
1: And he's how engaged, I mean, look, obviously it's the Cup Finals, he's engaged, but he was the last person that I would have ever predicted to trash talk Carter Hart after that 4-4 goal in game three. I mean, if it was anybody else, I'd probably say Punk, but in Jordan Staal, he gets he's allowed to do that. And you're right. I mean, he's found that role in front of the net. He wins the draw, goes right to the front of the net in the offensive zone. If it's in the defensive zone, he'll then race off and Ehlers comes on. Yeah, what he's done, and look, what, his first 20-goal season in what, 15 years this year in the regular season? It's a great story. 17 years between cups, you can go on and on.
0: And you look at the end of that game, like Jack Eichel has this marvelous moment at the end of the game where he can tie it. Like, he must have been shocked at how open he was. And I know Ehlers came in and, tried to dive and make a play, but it was such a broken face-off. And you look and go, oh boy, like, Carolina might actually pull this one off. And we're shockingly not going to overtime. And it's not going to be a one-goal game, maybe. But for Vegas, you got to give them credit, too, because for them to come out, they're down early, 2-0, and then they score. And then, I like how the fans were not happy with the goal that was called back, which wasn't actually a goal. That was well after the buzzer. But you felt like the tide was starting to turn. And the way that they started that second period, I'm watching this going, they're going to come back here and they're going to win this game. Carolina weathers the storm late. They score. Like, again, this series has had everything. But the fact that in every game we've had a multi-goal comeback, I think that's the beauty of this series, is that no team is, I mean, you're probably never comfortable up in any game in the Stanley Cup final because the margins are so thin. But that's what makes this one even more exciting, is that the proof is in the pudding. A 2-goal lead doesn't mean squat right now.
1: Yeah, and I'm surprised. Maybe I shouldn't be surprised, but I mean, the amount of odd man rushes that Vegas has had against Carolina has surprised me. And that's what allowed them to get back in the game. And look, Jordan Staal on the Carolina side, but that Brett Howden goal last night, I mean, what a rip that was, bar down. I mean, there's another great story there on the Vegas side. Yeah, look, we're never out of it. This is the best reality series that we've got going on TV this summer. It's been fantastic.
2: How about that contract?
1: Oh, that Howden? Yeah.
0: Somebody said he should be allowed to renegotiate it.
2: Oh, my. Yeah. And we all know Vegas is going to be wide open to that.
0: Yeah.
2: Their friendliness. They're great with contracts. What is it? Is it 2.5 for another 5 years?
1: Yeah, bad agent. He's got a bad, he should fire his agent, right?
2: Secret agent.
0: Who is his agent?
2: We better look that one up. But honestly, it's just been something. When a guy goes in a heater like this, like, it's unbelievable.
0: But J.P. Barry.
2: Oh, no, he's okay. He's okay. He's okay. But no, it's honestly, it's one of those series that you just can't get enough of. And now we don't have the 2-day break, which is going to be quite,
0: it's good.
2: Not too shab. Not too shabby.
0: We actually get to watch it.
2: Hey, let's little drift back to your hometown there. How is the with Pete DeBoer getting off the market, it certainly elevated the staff. Poor Bruce Cassidy. Nobody's allowed to talk to him. But Pierre Laviolette became, the dying of the dance. And obviously there were some teams courting him. This guy's got an incredible career, but he obviously interviewed very well with a few teams. And the Kings get their man at the stake of DJ Smith, which doesn't, hopefully he ends on his feet very soon. But how's it being taken in LA with the arrival of Mr. Laviolette?
1: I think, I think in fairness to DJ, he earned the right to get that job.
0: Yeah.
1: I thought DJ did a great job. I think, the players played really hard for him. I kind of liken the Laviolette hiring to what Anaheim did with Quenneville, just from the standpoint that they bring in a guy that's got the gravitas that potentially can help them bring players in. I mean, if I'm like Mike or Matt, I think you referenced it yesterday on the show. I mean, Laviolette's numbers in, his first 82 games were great. But I just don't see that happening in Los Angeles with this roster. It's just not good. And, he's usually 3 years and done. This team is maybe 3 years away from being a playoff team. But I will say, I mean, look, if I'm Pierre Laviolette and my choices are Toronto and Los Angeles, and I don't think either team is a cup contender, I'm taking beach for snow, kind of like what I did in making the move. So I like it. And I'll, no, also for Laviolette, guys, he's

0: I'm interested to hear what Laviolette says today. You know, the spin that he's gonna give the media as he's talking about, you know, why, you know, what he's looking to do with this roster. That if I hear, you know, we want to go back and start playing better defense, well, you know, I don't want to hear that. I want to hear that they're going to continue to open things up.
1: Well, the one thing that I would say, it is not unique to Los Angeles, Edmonton, or even Toronto Maple Leafs, I like the fact they're taking their time, doing their due diligence on who their next coach is going to be. But once that hiring is made, as you said, all three of these teams have some significant work to do on their roster, or it doesn't matter who's behind the bench.
0: Right.
1: And that's the thing. Like, you can't tell me, I mean, he's aging. You can't tell me the LA Kings aren't going to miss number 11 drastically. And, and, and

0: And again, it's just going to expose more of the stuff. Now, the one name that I thought of, because clearly they would have talked to the bread man about how much he respects Laviolette, which is a no-brainer. But I really think that the Dylan Larkin thing could get some, like, I mean, when you talk about what they need down the middle, I think it'll be interesting. Because it does, when you start to look at, you know, he's been coached by Laviolette at these world tournaments and stuff like that. So there's some interest there. And they need a centerman. And you look at, obviously, the Oilers, whoever they name, they're going to still have to figure out their goaltending situation. You know, the Leafs are still going to have to figure out, you know, some offensive weaponry up front. So there's all these teams, once these people get their coach named, then they just have to roll up their sleeves and get to work on the rosters, or it's really not going to matter.
1: Yeah, but Larkin's got a better chance of winning in Detroit, Mike, than he does in Los Angeles. I mean, if he wants to go to a team in California, go to either San Jose or Anaheim. I mean, and Anaheim has the pieces to move if he'd be willing to go there. I mean, you know, obviously, you know, you guys have talked about McTavish. You can move, you know, they've got a plethora of defensemen. They've got the pieces that Detroit would need in a deal.
0: Do you think LA's that far away, JD? LA's that far away, you believe?
1: Yeah, I mean, your center right now is Quinton Byfield. I mean, if you re-sign Scott Laughton, I mean, he's really a three, yep. Maybe, you know, at
0: that's
1: best.
0: Fair.
1: You know, so who's your number one center? I mean, I think there's a lot of work that Byfield needs to do. The defense, you've got four defensemen that are 32 and older. I mean, how much longer does Drew have? How much longer does, like, I don't know. I don't know where Drew ends up after, you know, next season. He wants to stay, but I wouldn't be surprised if they decide to move on, to be honest with you. It's just an aging blue line. So I think that, yeah, I think they're very far away.
0: Well, Drew's got to, I mean, it's probably a secret what the injury is, but he's just got to get it. He has no chance to get back to even a semblance of himself until he gets healthy, right?
1: Yeah.
0: It's not, you can't, when you get age, or these guys can't keep, if you get the part, you can't get your skate on, and, yeah. You know, it's, and you can't practice, so you're going to be rusty because you can't even take those days that you sharpen your skills because you can't function. That's going to decide what Drew Doughty does.
1: Yeah, and look, they need Brandt Clark and Quinton Byfield to be at least 80% of what Drew and Kopi were to this team. If those guys aren't at least 80% of them, then they're really sunk.
2: Yeah, there's a lot of work to be done there, as it were. So who's the next star that's going to ask for a trade? Because this is becoming kind of the norm around the NHL right now. And I'm not saying it happens like five or six guys, but you get one or two big names a year.
0: What do you think the number is? Sorry.
2: Yeah.
0: What do you think the number is going to be for Brandt Clark? If we keep talking about some of these guys that sign these deals and we go, ooh, that might be a little bit much. But then we're like, oh, boy, does that number look pretty good?
2: It's got to be the Luke Hughes deal, I think.
1: Luke Hughes.
0: Yeah.
1: Yeah.
0: Yeah.
1: That should be the deal.
0: And it's not even, again, like, the guy's too valuable. Like, why? What are you waiting for?
2: It's a no-brainer. Yeah. It's an absolute no-brainer that's what's
0: got
2: to get done.
0: Like, that one's got, that has offer sheet. That player in particular with his upside, it'd be somebody I'd be looking at if they're going to, you know, it took forever to get, and then Kempe got what he wanted. I mean, this guy's too big. This guy's too important.
1: The problem is with the offer sheet. I went back, I remember looking through, you know, a couple of months ago, I looked at what teams could do it. And I think Calgary was the one team that, based upon the number that it would take and what they had for draft picks, they're the one team that feasibly could do it. But there are not a lot of teams that have the draft picks necessary to make him an offer that the Kings couldn't or wouldn't match.
2: Yeah, the team that would make the most sense, but they can't do it, is San Jose.
1: Exactly.
2: Yeah. Right? Because it's going to be a 2027. They only have their first, and they don't have their second or third. So, like, it's not a long list, but I agree. Like, if there was a guy that, before we get to the star conversation, because we talked about this, and there's some really interesting names. So the free agent group, the unrestricted free agent group, does not leave a lot to be desired. We know that. Although, the closer we get, this thing looks like Alex Tuch might end up getting to market here. And that's probably Zach Benson's fault. But you look at some of the restricted free agents, there's some really intriguing kind of middle guys that could get some offer sheet action. We talked about Jack Drury the other day. Maverick Bourque is another guy that could get some, like, there's some

0: really intriguing guys that could get offer sheeted this summer, because they're kind of in that middle where maybe you pay an extra million and that really puts that team in a bind, teams that are a little bit closer, like Dallas, like Colorado. I think this is going to be a fascinating year for that conversation.
1: Totally agree. And those are two names that definitely come to the forefront. I mean, but again, if you're Los Angeles, you've got to find a way to get that big center, or you just, you know, because look, I think we talked about it before. I mean, I asked Ken Holland about why not just blow it up. I mean, they were closer to missing the playoffs than they were to winning the division. But, you know, that's not what they're going to do here in Los Angeles. And as he said, I'm not going to wait 8 to 10 years for a rebuild. So how they get to that number one center, or at least a 1B, you know, slash two, I don't know where they have the pieces to give it up, because there's really not, you know, their best options for trades are goalies. I mean, that's where their depth is. They don't have any depth on the blue line, Mike, as you know. They traded it all away, and they have nothing up front. I mean, that can make an impact. I mean, they couldn't recall anybody from their top AHL team at any point that could make a significant impact, other than guys who can play in your bottom six.
0: Well, I mean, if there's one thing that teams are looking for, is goaltenders, right? So if you can deal from a position of strength right now.
2: But the ones I think JD's, unless you're going to like move Kemper or whatever, the ones they've got some good young ones.
0: Younger ones, 100%. Right. Yeah. 100%. But maybe they have value for some of these teams that, like, you look at their goaltending depth and say, mm-mm. Like, that's where I think Detroit's in a really good position with their goaltending depth. I think Minnesota's in a good position. I think Toronto is in a good position, especially with the Calder Cup playoffs that Akhtyamov is having right now. I think there's a few teams that maybe at the beginning of the year you looked and said, I'm not so sure. And now you look at them a little bit different, and the LA Kings might be one of them. Also looking, okay, so let's have the conversation now about star players and asking for trades. Like, is this good or bad for the NHL for you, JD?
1: I don't think it's good. I mean, I think we're getting closer to basketball. I think, and I just don't think that it's great for the NHL that we're going in this direction. Look, Matthew Tkachuk is one thing. You know, Mitch Marner is another thing. Like, those guys have got 1 year left on their deal. But when you've got a guy like Dylan Larkin, you know, who's got, what, 4 or 5 years left on his deal, that part I'm not crazy about whatsoever. And by the way, I just want to circle back to Marner for a second. I hate to change the topic, but sure, I will. Could you imagine if Mitch Marner had accepted the deal to Carolina?
2: Yeah, that's pretty good. I mean,
1: that just kind of blew my mind.
0: I think the Leafs would have been happier too.
2: Yes. Revisionist history.
0: Well, yeah. Look where they have both ended up, right?
1: Yeah. I don't like it. I don't like guys with 4 or 5 years left, you know, and having a no trade clause. So yeah, I want out.
0: Yeah, and like, I wonder even about the list too. Like, I'm not certain that is the complete list that is out there, because I also think you've got to look at this. If you're Dylan Larkin, it's like, yeah, it's easy to pick those three teams, but also we have to be realistic here. Florida, in order to trade for him, they probably have to move they have to move at least Lundell, and that changes their window a lot, because he's a younger center and they've got an aging core there, especially now they didn't make the playoffs this year. They're 1 year older. And then you look at Vegas. I don't know what Vegas could possibly deal at this point. All they do is trade away first round picks, and they don't have any for the next 2 years. And I don't know who the center is on their roster. Like, and the only team that kind of makes sense is Minnesota. But one of the big chips that they have, Detroit doesn't need, and Jesper Wallstad, unless they're moving out one of the guys that they have, like Okosa, in order to make their roster a little bit better. Like, if those are the three teams, those are going to be very difficult. You got to be at least able to look and say, hey, maybe there's another team that's not in that scope that I would accept a trade to.
1: Yeah, but Mike, put your, like, I'm curious, you as, you know, working as an, you know, assistant GM, like, the Minnesota deal from Detroit's standpoint, to me, makes no sense. The center that you're going to get back is Yurov? Like, I don't get it. Like, I just don't see how that deal works for Detroit.
2: Well, I agree with you 100%. And I think as much as people, it's kind of gone on and on, the seat's got to eventually get hot for Steve and Yzerman. And I'll tell you right now, I mean, that I agree with you. I mean, it might look like a lot because of the number of the assets, but I agree with you.

0: you got to get something back. Like, at that point, that one doesn't make sense to me either. Doesn't make sense to me.
1: Yeah, I mean, they traded all their pieces to get Quinn Hughes.
0: Yeah. Well, the one thing that's glaring is that whatever those guys did when they were at their room in the Olympics, Minnesota became a very desirable spot. Okay, because everybody that left there with a gold medal wants to play in Minnesota. So, or Vegas, or Florida. They're all the same place.
1: They've got palm trees in Minnesota.
0: Same place. Well, you know what? There's no palm trees in Buffalo. And I'll tell you right now, if I wanted to win a cup, that's a place I'd be looking at based on their structure and stuff like that. It'll be really interesting. But I agree with you because we looked at, like, I think Trocheck's going to start to get some shine again. All the guys that were at the deadline, like, it'll be interesting. Your boy there, Robert Thomas in St. Louis.
2: Andy Strickland said he's not going anywhere.
0: Okay.
2: But, I mean.
0: Okay. I love you too, bud, but don't know that for a fact. You're telling me if somebody blew their socks off that they wouldn't consider moving them?
2: What's the million-dollar man's line? Everybody has a price.
0: Exactly. So now you add the Larkins of the world to it, and if anybody else spins their dime here in the next couple of weeks and says, I don't like my contract either, I want to move. But eventually, these guys are going to be told, show up and play, right? If you've got term, if the deal isn't there to make you better. I mean, and the one thing you're not going to do is push Yzerman around, no matter who you are. So, yeah, no, it'll be interesting. But I do find it fascinating that everybody still wants to play for Florida and Vegas.
2: Yeah, it's a really tough spot to play.
0: Even Gentile, Eye Candy, was ready to leave the show for one of those desirable locations.
2: Well, like,
1: I can tell you, I mean, look, I've been here since Friday. It's intoxicating. And, I mean, not because I've been drinking.
0: Thank you for clarifying that, Stuart.
1: It's just unbelievable. I mean,
0: JD, why did you pop that one in there? Just threw it into the hopper on your old Twitter feed there?
2: Well, he had to decipher between the other one, which got compromised. That's why.
0: Oh, okay.
2: Yeah. Yeah. Got to get that right.
0: JSD, maybe?
1: No. But by the way, come play. Like, I've learned now that they're only now 2 days of the week. It's game day and off day because I have no idea what day it is.
0: That Vegas can do that to you.
2: Yeah, well, there's that part too. It's certainly not a bad place to be. Everybody raves about it that goes there and plays there. Why do you think players don't want to leave? Like, maybe it's got a little Hotel California in it.
0: I said to Pete, I was talking to Pete DeBoer. He said, where do you live now? Vegas.
2: Oh.
0: Everybody lives.
2: Once you go, you don't. Why would you want to leave? Even my wife was asking me yesterday. She's like, but is there not the allure to go to the strip and all that stuff? I said, there may be, but these guys live in Summerlin. Like, it's 20 minutes, half an hour from the rink. Yeah. They don't ever have to go to the strip.
0: It's actually more enticing. And it's more enticing for the visiting players.
2: Sure.
0: To get out and get at it.
2: The Vegas fever.
0: Than the home team. I mean, home.
2: Home and
1: guys, I'm at the Circa. I stay at Circa here downtown, and the NHL had their media party here.
0: You gave it up.
1: Right.
0: It's the Anadua rule. If you're going to stay the hotel, you got to stay the room. We're going to charge room service. We can do that. We can do that from here.
1: Yeah,
0: 3011.
1: You know about having a bar tab put on your room.
0: Oh yeah.
2: Oh man.
0: Yep. One of the players just took a complete hosier.
2: Oh.
0: Yeah. I'm looking at this thing going, excuse me?
2: You thought you paid the $500 fine for smoking, and then it was more?
0: That's the old Lombardi rule. That's the Lombardi rule.
2: 500. There we go.
1: No, but I gave Eric Francis and Gene Principe a tour around this hotel, and they were like, oh, my God. Like, they're like, we're coming back. I mean, it's just, it's crazy. And I haven't gone to the Strip yet. I mean, there's just no reason. There's great restaurants downtown. And we got the stadium swim, which, you know, Hockey Night's been showing the live feed from. I mean, it's crazy. Just be able to watch the game, sit in the pool on a 164-foot screen. It's not a bad life.
2: What's the atmosphere been like around the rink? Like, I'm always curious about
0: they had somebody that it's another one of those things. Like, I remember when we won the cup and we went to this place and I'm like, they're playing that song. Anyways, I can't remember. But I'm like, that sounds a lot like, that is them. They had a band outside in the pregame last night. Was like

0: That was a popular. That's a place that would, they're a group that would sell out a stadium. We're playing outside the
1: who
0: game
1: was
0: in
1: it?
0: Vegas.
1: I don't even know.
0: I don't know if you missed it. Was it R-Train or whatever, D-Train or whatever.
1: T-Pain?
2: Oh, yeah.
1: Okay, so I guess we're going to figure, somebody's going to text us.
2: Outside, it's been crazy. It's been just, it's a lot of fun. I mean, you know, they've got the live music. They've got all these little food and alcohol stands. And, you know, that big plaza right in front of T-Mobile it's electric. And it's
0: unbelievable.
2: You've got, you know, Carolina fans and, you know, running around. And you can, you know, obviously they stick out with the red jerseys. It's been great.
0: Do they still only have the one elevator up to the press box?
2: Oh my God!
0: That's got to be a disaster, especially at this time of year with the amount of media and stuff.
1: What's this?
0: And this is like, this rank is special.
1: I've been.
0: But as far as the access for management or media to get up to the press box, it's like a elevator at the Courtyard Marriott. It's like, it ain't big.
1: Oh,
2: it's only one.
0: And there's only one.
2: Yeah.
1: Well thought of, eh?
2: No, kind of like the press box in San Jose.
0: Oh, no, that's life-threatening. That's somebody that looks like a shop project. They put one of those old, like, you know, those tables, they bring out the tables in the WWE. They put a string, a couple of those together, and you got to walk a tightrope over, and you're hanging over the ice. So, if you score, you're kind of like, oh, yeah, that's great.
1: Yeah,
2: there's no elevator that takes you directly up.
0: No, 100%.
2: It's like they forgot, you have to walk upstairs after getting up the elevator because it was like, oops, we forgot the press box.
1: It's amazing when people design these things and have no hockey background. Like there's a rink that, so in King City, the new rink that's there, they built it. So two things happened. One, they built the whole thing and then they go, oh, we forgot a referee's room. So then they had to knock down the wall, build a referee's room. And my brother was officiating there, and they had painted just above the boards around the rink black. So anybody that's whistling pucks like head high, you can't see them from the other end. So then they had to paint it all white. And I was just like, imagine designing a rink without the thought process involved of how functional it's going to be. Well, no access to a press box at an NHL venue, probably not a good idea.
2: That rink sounds like what Jeremy Swayman went through at the Olympics.
0: Yeah. Oh my Lord. That's like the hotel at the Jays hotel. You get off the elevator and you got to get an Uber to your room.
1: Which one?
0: What do you call it? I don't know what they call it now. I think it's a Marriott. It's behind the Blue Jay, the one behind the home run state, the one behind the scoreboard.
1: Oh, because it's so far.
0: It's like literally, you could get cardio in. It's like a 5-mile run if you get a room at the end of the hallway.
1: So there you go. Why didn't you just do that then? Then you don't have to go on the elliptical.
0: It's not good.
1: Oh, not fan, eh? Okay. Mm. We won't disparage the hotel anymore. JD, as always, man, thanks a lot for doing this. Safe travels back home. And
0: good luck, my friend.
1: Soon.
0: Go Jordan Stahl, go.
2: Go Jordan Stahl, yeah. Safe, little quick turnaround. Back to L.A. in a little bit. Back to Vegas on Friday.
1: Atta boy. Enjoy it, pal.
0: Circa 3011.
2: There you go, 3011. Put a tab.
0: Someone's getting. I can only hope it's Dennis Bernstein's room.
1: That would be pretty good. That was Around the NHL, presented by your Canadian Toyota dealers and the 2026 Tacoma. It's time to Toyota. We're going to take a break. When we come back, is Alex Tuch heading to free agency? 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
5: If we're going through Abbotsford, there's a crash. Clearbrook at Purdenville, seeing delays always. In Vancouver, Granville at Broadway has traffic lights turned off for road work. Police are directing traffic. There is no left turn from Broadway onto Granville. And then Granville is closed from Davie to Georgia for the World Cup, but you can get through the cross streets.

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14: If you... So... couple things going on. One being... still a gap between Alex Tuch and the Buffalo Sabres. This feels a lot like Alex Tuch getting to free agency at this point, doesn't it?
15: Correct.
14: And at least there'll be something to talk about on free agency day. But this, he instantly becomes the biggest free agent name out there. I don't think there's any question about that.

0: But for him, who's ahead of him right now? With all the signings. It's not great. Darren Radish? That's a biggie. I also heard that Darren Radish does... There's a couple markets he does not want to play in.
1: Oh, is this your... if you're saying here, you're wrong.
0: 100%. I've heard that.
1: Okay, well, I've heard the exact opposite.
0: Okay. Differing opinion.
1: Yeah.
0: Rasmus Anderson.
1: That's a biggie.
0: Will be in that conversation. John Carlson.
1: I hear he wants to play in Vegas.
0: Who, Rasmus Anderson? Yeah, I'd imagine so.
1: Mm-hmm.
0: There's, you know, Mason Marchman's going to get some... Alex Tuck by a pretty decent margin.
1: I think Radish is going to, it's going to take, if Tampa wants to keep you, they find a way. They're very similar to Florida. I think this is going to be like a,

0: again, it's just, this one's just my opinion. The opinion that he would not play in Toronto, I've never heard that. I've heard the exact opposite. But it's like Florida. Remember last year, you're like, how are they going to keep Marchand and Bennett? All of a sudden,
1: they find ways.
0: I think if they decide, especially with the tax situation, and just the fact that how well he has fit in there, again, sometimes you
1: don't bleep with happy.
0: Yeah, yeah. That one sums up. I could see. I think Tampa could figure this one out pretty soon.
1: Anthony Mantha will get some love, as we know. Yep,
0: absolutely.
1: We mentioned Mason Marchand.
0: I think Mason Marchand's going to get some.
1: Even though he's older, like, I think Boone Jenner is going to get a lot of love if he gets the market, which it looks like he's going to. Mario Ferraro, if he that one shocks me that San Jose hasn't gotten that one done.
0: For a team that's just needs defensemen. It's obviously, they've got to be leery of the incredible youth that they have that's all of a sudden going to be incredibly rich and deservingly. That's one I can't figure. When you hear about what he means to the team, what he brings on the ice, that one's, but again, I mean, when you're in a market where there's not a lot of names out there and you got a chance to, this is your chance to make some cake, you got to do what's best for the fam.
1: Yeah, 100%.
0: But I just felt he's such a good fit there that one surprises me.
1: So if Alex Tuch gets the market, is there a team that you'll look at and say, I mean, he fits on basically every team, but is there a team that you look
0: Toronto.
1: At and say that, well, okay. Can we do outside of Toronto?
0: Yeah. I just think he's a real good fit with 34.
1: Chicago everybody, makes a lot of sense.
0: Who's got some big time centerman?
1: You know where he would fit? Carolina.
0: I'm telling you, just the other than I think this will be really interesting to see how this finishes up, because I do think the centerman thing. The centerman is a good. I just think they need another centerman, but. And they can slide Stankoven over to the wing. But, and they're going to have space. And, again, but you have to be careful on a team that, and I was talking to somebody about this yesterday, that could you imagine if they did this, if they got the, I said, it's so anti them because they've built this team with such, and obviously guys take less. I mean, this like the slave and guys like that, you're going to only find a few guys like that that just are so happy where they're at. They're not worried about blowing the bank open. But if they had kept a Rantanen, I know they regret losing Guentzel, but then you blow it up to your sense that your salary cap's through the roof, right? Your internal cap has now got somebody that's changed the entire dynamics for the next guy to say, well, you said you weren't doing that, and we just did it, so now everybody's in.
1: The only benefit that they have is the majority of their guys are locked up for a long time.
0: Well, yeah, and 100%. And this is not, we're not talking about a guy that's coming in looking for whatever the 15 sheets that Rantanen was going to get, or 15 or 16, right? So this guy, from all accounts, is talking about coming in somewhere between 9 and 11, right? Tuck.
1: Yeah.
0: Yep.
1: I wonder about, like, they've got lots of space. I wonder about a Pittsburgh. If they want to keep that window open for a little bit longer,
0: the options down the middle, no question.
1: Right? Like there's some really intriguing teams for Alex Tuch. And you look at where things are heading with he and the Buffalo Sabres, like they could still get a deal done, but they're in a crunch this year. That's where it becomes difficult.
0: Yep. I think they gotta find it again. It probably involves them moving out something they don't really want to part with.
1: Like one of their defensemen.
0: On the back end.
1: Yeah.
0: And I mean, the name Bowen comes up.
1: Bowen Byram, yeah.
0: Just because of, he's one of, they get such a great back end, right? And rightfully so, but I mean, I think Power almost played himself into the non-movable category.
1: Yeah, except for the muffin of a slap shot.
0: They're working on that.
1: As Yarmo
0: pickleballer, Yarmo's going to get him out their driving range to work on
1: the team. Muffin. The team that I would circle though, because they're looking for a top six winger. Anaheim would be near the top of that list too.
0: Yep,
1: get some experience in there in that.
0: But it seems like the name Mason McTavish continues to be swirling about somebody that's going to find a new home, and he's going to. Anybody that does their homework, they're going to get back a nice piece.
1: Well, and you know that Anaheim.

0: He's not going to give him up for nothing.
1: Like that's not going to be a, hey, let's just hand you over Mason McTavish at this point. I know some people think that, but I don't think that's going to be the case. This Mike Babcock thing is taking on a life of its own right now in the Stanley Cup final. So it sounds like the investigation is now reopened. And to go through this whole process of this information getting out there about Mike Babcock basically having the job pending any investigation that may happen. If this doesn't go through, this does not look good for the Edmonton Oilers, who didn't want any noise around them, but have continued to make noise. And that's not great for the hockey club right now. To put it bluntly and as politically correct and nicely as I can put it.
2: Our man Stoff was that's the most Twitter bumps I've ever...
1: I had to mute the conversation yesterday
2: with his commitment to Connor McDavid in the 7-year extension. Took a little heat. But, Matty, when you have a tough year, and they've had two fabulous years, you do want to be relatively hush-hush, right?
0: Or at least you should.
2: Get some business. And they haven't addressed the roster yet. And it's been a lot of noise between the Cassidy, you know, the Knobloch on the way out, and now, again, and obviously this is something the players 100% must be on board with, because to put this thing out there and basically have your players say, yeah, this is who we want, or that's what's been reported, and then put it in the league's hand after that's all out there for a possibility that they may say, if for some reason, and I have no reason to think that it wouldn't get approved, right? Unless there's some underlying stuff enough underlying stuff, but you don't know. If all of a sudden the name gets pulled, man, that's a tough look.
0: Can you dial me up, Kelly McCrimmon, please?
2: Oh, excuse me, Kelly, please. Pretty please. Can we get Bruce on the line, please?
0: Oh, man.
2: And that's, you know what? That's where it may end up in the long run anyways. But the whole thing, to put it out, like when you hear the names that were kind of being bantered around yesterday that were kind of in play, it's risky if you don't know. I just don't know. With him not going anywhere, again, how do you put this? Just the way it is. With him not being courted by anybody else, right? Like Laviolette had three teams chasing him. There's only one team calling about Babs.
0: Mm-hmm.
2: Right? Get all your homework done.
0: Get every
2: before
0: in a
2: it's
0: role.
2: Committed.
0: Yep.
2: Because if all of a sudden this comes in as a, especially, I mean, respectfully, they had to go through this to get the current general manager, had to clear moral waivers to get the job as the general manager.
0: And they were courting coaches before, and it got public, which is why they had to fire Chris Knobloch. Like, this is, it's not great here.
2: Well, particularly with
0: lots of leaky faucets.
2: But the part that you like about it is that the players are on board with it, which is obviously huge. You don't know how much the owner's involved in this situation with Mr. Katz. It'll be interesting. It's such a monumental organization that you want some of this stuff to work out so they can get to work on cleaning up the roster.
0: Yeah, because again, I would imagine
2: not that they're multitasking. I'm sure they're doing all their due diligence on what they want to do with the roster in the meantime as well.
0: My thing is I wonder about a Mike Babcock hire, and maybe the guys in the room are on board with it. I'd imagine they are. But what about guys that are coming in? Does that change how people look at the Edmonton Oilers?
2: No. The funny part is people are saying it doesn't affect the stars. It's going to be the guys, the lower deck guys that are going to get Babcocked.
0: And guess what?
2: Right. So anyways, it is what it is. The guy's won. The guy obviously has got to understand there has to be some level of adapting and changing some of the things that were no fly zone to get this opportunity again. And if it's a chance for him to rewrite the narrative

0: how he leaves the sport if he gets the job. So why would you come in and again, if you're a winger or a guy that wants to win, you know, play with the two of the best players, or the best player in the world and arguably number two, three, you're not going to go, oh my God, and the coach is who?
1: Yeah.
0: So, yeah, I just, it's Connor McDavid and Draisaitl are there. Like, that's enough for me.
1: It should be the allure.
0: Yeah.
1: Right?
0: Yeah. It's more, in general, it's the more lifestyle. Like, you've got to make sure, like, Edmonton's not for everybody. Right?
1: Sure.
0: If you want to win and it's hockey town, it's championship city, I love the city, but it's not for everybody. Right? With some of the American players that might be available, that might be more of an issue than who your coach is or who your top two players are.
1: Yeah. We just got a text from Clayton in Saskatoon, and you'll love this because you know how I feel about this player in particular. Alexander Georgiev wants to come back to the NHL. Maybe the Oilers should sign him to take some attention off the coaching situation. Sign him to do what?
0: Oh, my God.
1: Miss Puck.
0: Where's it? That's pretty good. Talking about throwing gasoline. Who is that, Clayton? Ooh, Clayton. You definitely do not have an Oilers jersey up in your wall.
1: That would definitely take attention off of the coaching search.
0: It would. We'd be having a general manager search. Like, come on, Georgiev.
1: Oh, boy.
0: He's not even, you know, like, oh.
1: He's got really clean pads.
0: He might not make his team in the KHL.
1: All right, we got to take a break. That's it for hour one. When we come back, he is a Hall of Fame official and the subject of a new book, Stories from Ice Level. A great NHL referee tells all. Bill McCreary joins us when we come back. 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
4: Ongoing SkyTrain construction has reduced lanes both ways on Fraser Highway from 203rd and Langley. Then it stretches through Surrey till about 138th. And then there's multiple intersections you cannot turn left at. And in Port Coquitlam, road work is on the Maryhill Bypass at the Coquitlam River Bridge. Narrow lanes both ways and a lane shift both directions. 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In the 1130 News Traffic Center, I'm Dawn Powers.
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8: Just to wrap up something, Clayton from Saskatoon, who said that Alexander Georgiev was looking for a return to the NHL and the Oilers should sign him to maybe quiet the noise. And you said, definitely not an Oilers fan. And he says, I have an Avalanche banner behind me.
9: So there was no question that our man Clayton was not an Oilers fan.
8: So he knows Alexander Georgiev very well.
9: He was Danhausing them. And by the way, again, last night.
8: He's got the curse.
9: If I'm Carolina and there's a bidding war going on for game 5.
8: No kidding.
9: Who gets Danhausen's?
8: Tom Dundon want to dig deep into those pockets for those human monies? I don't know. We're going to find out. Our next guest, I'm really excited to talk to him about. He's got a new book out. It is Stories from Ice Level. A great NHL referee tells all. He's a Hall of Famer, and he joins us now, Bill McCreary. Bill, how are we doing today?
10: Hey, thank you, gentlemen, for having me. Doing very well.
8: Well, thanks for doing this. So at what point do you look and say, I got to write a book with all the things that I've seen throughout my lengthy Hall of Fame career?
10: Well, anybody who knows me, I'm a pretty humble person. The book was never on my bucket list. Rob Simpson, who wrote the book, did a book for Scampanello about 10 years ago or more. He and I have always stayed in touch, and one day we ran into each other in Vancouver. He suggested maybe we look at it, and so he flew here to my home. We sat around for a couple of days. He taped everything we said, obviously deleting a lot. And my daughter always encouraged me, who was raised and followed my career from day one, to tell people my stories. So I that's just so how it really happened, and I'm very proud to have it out on the market.
9: Well, I will have to tell you that I had the humble privilege of sitting beside you on a flight, and I felt like I was reading a book with the stories that you told. So it wouldn't surprise me at all that you could do it. Because it's amazing when you just look at what you've done and what you've accomplished and what you've experienced. It's off the charts. You're obviously watching this close, Bill. What are your thoughts on the Stanley Cup final? People are ranking it up there. You've seen them all. What are your thoughts?
10: You know, Mike, I think it's

0: an incredibly exciting because of all the mistakes made, the turnovers, the giveaways, the odd man rushes. The goaltending has been outstanding at times. I think some people would question the odd goal here and there, but the way things happen and so quickly, I don't think they can be blamed for that much. So I think it's been entertainment plus caused by all the mistakes being made.
1: So when you're officiating, because you've done Stanley Cup finals, you've done gold medal games, like when you're officiating, do you sometimes have to catch yourself being a fan, especially at that time, just because you obviously you love hockey and you love when a great game is played, you want to kind of let the game settle itself. Do you ever have to catch yourself and just look and go, wow, this is pretty awesome what I'm witnessing firsthand here?
0: Well, Matt, everything you said is 100% accurate. The only thing is if you're watching and you're not working, you're not doing your job. So one of our cliches is make sure you're working the game, not watching it. I was fortunate to be on the ice for basically three decades with all those great, great hockey players, whether it was the power player, whether it was the guys killing penalties, or whether it was the checking line, it didn't matter. I always respected the people I worked with. And I believe they respected me enough that I was able to have that long career.
2: Many of them would stand out. Is there a game that stands out for you in your career in the Stanley Cup Finals that you just, when you, not only your game itself, but when you just finished the game, you were like, man, I was just part of his, that was just one of the best games I've been a part of?
0: Well, you know, Mike, just to back the truck up a bit, Game 7 of New Jersey Rangers in 1994. I don't think anybody will ever forget that game. I believe the final penalty count was one penalty to each team. We played almost five complete periods. The greatest thing that I think I experienced in that game is there was a tremendous amount of talent, obviously, tremendous amount of character, toughness, skill sets. But all of the players played like men. And I was able to treat them like men. And I think one of my stronger points of my officiating is I was able to communicate, whether that's because BS baffles brains or whether or not I was just had the gift of the gab, I'm not sure. But it was sure easy to communicate with those people while they were dialed in and deliver a message, and they responded. So it made for a terrific game.
1: I'll tell you what, just looking at some of the comments on your book and about you, my favorite is this one from one of our cohorts here, Kevin Bieksa. Bill officiated with a code of respect and brutal honesty. When I was a rookie in the NHL, he quickly put me in my place and taught me that mutual respect was needed between a player and official. I would love to know what Juice said to you in order for you to put him in his place that early, because I'm sure there were a few along the way.
0: It was, you know, Kevin was the type of player that was willing to listen. And I always respect him. We were in a rules committee together in Toronto one time with involved players, involved referees, myself, Wes McCauley, our bosses, obviously Gary, Bill, Coley. And Kevin said, well, if you're going to stop me from pinning and holding, as Mike, you would know, the defenseman throws their stick in and then they wrap with the other hand, yep, and the forward can't move. He said, I'll have to find a different way to play. And he is so professional and so willing to adjust. But it was just one of those situations that night, Matt, where I think he had something to say possibly about what I

0: was doing, and I probably said to him something along the lines, you worry about playing and I'll worry about refereeing, and probably with a few more adjectives. And we built a tremendous relationship, and to this day I text him, you know, asking him questions and back and forth. So we did build a really strong relationship.
1: In general now, when you watch the game, and you're, you know, I believe you're supervising as well still, correct?
0: Yes. Yes.
1: Do you find the younger, because the younger players are amazing us with their brilliant play. When you look at like what Celebrini and the Schaefers of the world are doing, when you talk to your, is the general, do they show that? Because sometimes young players, I know when the junior, they get so yappy and then you have to put them in your place at pro because they got to realize that they've got to earn their stripes as well. But it's generally, are the young players that coming up, are they getting that respect from the officials quickly, or is there a lot of that, like as you said, having to nurture some of these young guys on, you got to earn your stripes first?
0: Mike, I can't speak for today on the ice, but I can tell you that, I'll give you an example. When Sidney was breaking in, and we were in New Jersey one night, we were out in the hallway, he was stretching, I was riding a bike, and I saw him. So I walked down the hallway and said, hey, Sid, if I can give you a tip, when you come over to the referee, first of all, know his name. Don't call him Hey. As a lot of players do. Everybody has a first name. And don't use nicknames. And the second part is show a little respect. And if you give respect, you'll receive respect. And the last thing I said to him is don't whine, because many other superstars used to whine, and it really annoys me. So he was tremendous. He was, as everyone knows, an unbelievable leader. And in my time working with Sid, he never whined, not to me. So tremendous amount of respect for an individual like that.
2: Okay, I got to ask you about a game in which the Boston Bruins were involved, and you're standing there on the ice waiting for a face-off, and a fan climbs over the glass, and Ron Asseltine absolutely drills him before he can get to you. In that moment, do you have any idea what's going on when before that happens?
0: Well Mel, Matt, I didn't know what the hell was going on. I mean, you know, the whole play unfolded with Glenn Wesley carrying the puck down the ice, and Paul Fenton was chasing him from Winnipeg, and Paul kind of slashed at his arm. His stick bounced off his arm. His forearm went up and hit his cheek, and he probably had to get 4 or 5 stitches, but I didn't deem that he was carrying his stick above the height of the shoulder, so I never called it. And, of course, Terry O'Reilly was coaching Boston, and I don't know how many times I refereed. Terry had a tremendous amount of respect for him as an individual, as a hockey player, and as a coach. He is such a competitor, and, of course, his Irish temper. He basically let me know for 2 or 3 minutes what he thought of the non-call. And after we got the ice cleaned up for the second time in the old Boston Garden, because everything came down that wasn't bolted to the cement, and we finally got it cleaned up, and I'm hollering at Mark Vines to drop the puck. And unbeknown to me, this fan was climbing up the glass behind me. And I just hear Ronnie coming. You know, we called him the Bear. And he said, look out, Mac. And he just smoked him. I mean, I could hear his skates, you know, churning on the ice. And Ronnie probably weighed about 240.
1: I was going to say.
0: And I mean, he just drilled him. And, you know, the kid went into a heap, into the boards. Randy Carlyle went over with a stick. He was going to carve him. And I mean, the players defend you right away when something like that happens. But they got him off the ice real quick. And I think he spent a night downtown with people who he didn't know, because his dad wouldn't come and get him for acting so silly. So.
1: That's even better. I think for people that don't remember, Ron Asseltine was a big, big man. Still, would he be 6'3"? I know he was 2'4", or is it?
0: Yeah, no, he would be. Yeah, he would be, Mike. Yeah, he was one of our bigger people at that time. Yes.
1: You've seen it, and I don't think people understand. Like, I mean, the game's changed a lot with regards to, you know, fisticuffs and stuff like that, and the role and officials. But back in the day, is there anybody, like, I mean, I remember Mr. D'Amico and just some of the fights that he had to break up back in the day. Like, these guys, as linesmen, getting in there when these guys are going at it. Obviously, he was one that jumped out to mind with me. But was there anybody that you mentioned, Terry O'Reilly, and I just flipped back to my old VHS fight tape when, like, these guys were tough and good players too.
2: Yep.
1: Is there anybody from that era that you just realized? Because we sit there and we talk about, like, I remember in my management is like when they start to tell you like you're

0: just be aware you're going to be on camera at some point and try not look like you're going to have a conniption. And I'm watching George and I'm watching George McPhee have a conniption on a nightly basis. And I'm thinking, how tough was he? Like, I mean, everybody just said, like, this guy wouldn't even talk about your pound for pound guy. Like, he's still, well, everybody raves about it. It's just how tough he was.
1: I mean, ironically, George is my wife's first cousin. And George and I played junior together.
0: Oh, my.
1: For 1 year. But I think George was in a situation when he played for the Rangers that, you know, Phil Esposito coached, and he would want Barry Beck to go out and fulfill some obligations at certain times in the game, and Barry wouldn't go out. So George was, he went out and obliged the sort of the request, and he fought a lot of tough people. And pound for pound, you know, he was left-handed. I think he surprised a lot of people the first time through the roster. And so he was well-respected in the industry. I mean, that's not all he did to play hockey, yep, obviously, but he certainly fulfilled that obligation when it was required. But back in the 80s, the toughest hockey player that I was on the ice with, and probably one of the biggest gentlemen, was Clark Gillies.
0: Wow.
1: I mean,
0: yep,
1: nobody, I never witnessed Clark losing a fight. And he told guys just to leave Bossy and Trotsky alone and there'd be no issues. But when people kept bothering those two, it became his business. And he was a gentle giant.
0: It's amazing. And I always admit, because that was, like, now at night, with the way the game's covered, right, you can get those, you see these things happen and they don't miss. But back in that day, I don't think anybody realized. We all knew that the Islanders were Stanley Cup champions, but because you didn't see them on a nightly basis, how absolutely...
2: Oh, they're
0: like,
2: so
0: you just mentioned Clark Gillies. Like, I had no idea. Like, Gary Howitt, like, some of these guys that...
2: You ever shake Denny Potvin's hand?
0: Oh, my Lord.
2: Holy smokes.
0: You talk about toughness, and then, because again, at that time, you'd get a fight tape with, like, all these VHS clips of teams you never saw before. And then I was just amazed at how tough they were as a team.
1: And you know, Matt, Mike, one thing that's overlooked is they probably had one of the best coaches of all time, Al Arbor. And he was the greatest guy to deal with for a rookie referee like myself, because, believe this or not, and you'll probably laugh at this, most people would, he'd fine his players $25 if he caught them hollering at an official. He said, that was my job, and your job was to play hockey. So they were one of the easier teams to referee for me. Because of that, they were so disciplined towards an official. The second part of that is I was lucky. My cousin, Bill McCreary, who played in the league for 10 years, coached and general managed, he played with Al in St. Louis. So he kind of cut me some slack when I first got started. So I was very lucky.
2: Okay, so I'm going to throw back here, because I'm just doing a little bit of Googling here. Did you play junior hockey with Paul Dvorsky?
1: No, I was ahead of Paul. Paul was behind me.
2: Okay.
1: A couple years different in age.
2: But same organization, right?
1: Yeah, I finished in Guelph. He played in Guelph. I played in St. Catharines 1 year. I wore out my welcome real quick with the old Hap M's family. And they shipped me off to Windsor, and I played there for, I had two really good coaches. I had Wayne Maxter and I had Dick Duff.
0: Wow.
1: And I learned more from Dick Duff in one practice than I did from 30 other coaches I did throughout my career.
0: Yeah, I was like, I was talking about enjoying the flight sitting next to you. When I got the job coaching the St. Michael's Majors way too soon, and I was way over my head, one of the best things about it was Mr. Duff used to come by. He was a St. Mike's alumni. Just come by, just sit

0: goalies, treat the goalies with ultimate respect, and treat the role players with ultimate respect. And he said, your career will be fine. And it's, I wouldn't say bent over backwards, but I certainly had a lot of rope for the role players because I respected what they did and what they had to do to make a living. And I think over the years, you know, the Marty McSorleys and the Clark Gillies, and you just keep going on and on and on, you know, I really didn't have too many problems with those type of players. The odd player you had conflicts with, but that's usually through an emotional situation that happens within a game. But overall, I think, you know, and Craig was one of those guys that, I mean, the story in the book, I mean, when a referee sees a player come off the ice without his gloves and stick, you know that something's not right in a hockey game. And you don't have to go to Princeton to understand that. And it's like, when I saw Clark, when I saw Craig come off the ice in that situation, I thought, this is not good. And he pursued Kiprios, who had hit one of his teammates early in the first period. And I never called a penalty. I should have. It was probably charging. And he was defending his teammate. And he put a licking on a Kip. And it was too bad because he really didn't know what was going to happen. And it was Gary Bettman's first year. And I remember going to his office with a copy of the tape. I had to be there at 8 o'clock in the morning. And he said, well, you got the right rule. And he said, but what about the coach? The coach must have sent him, you know? And I said, Gary, I have no idea. Jim Schoenfeld was the coach, and I never heard. I mean, I was skating up the ice. I didn't want to hear anything, and I didn't hear anything. So you could never prove that Jim maybe offered him to get out there, but I really think Craig just reacted in defense of his teammates. So class act. Unfortunately, I feel bad for what happened to him in Toronto, but real classy gentleman. I always enjoyed refereeing him.
1: Yeah, everybody that gets to meet him again, and everybody talks about what an incredible teammate he was. We had Daryl Sutter on yesterday, and we were laughing and joking about the potential. This new, you get to coach 8 games and then a playoff series, or four games. Like I told Pete, the boy, was Pete 4 or 8? No,
2: I think he got 4.
1: He got 4.
2: Yeah,
1: 4, and then it, so I was like, Daryl's like all up for that. And we were laughing and joking about. Because great, for me, the best live hockey that I was ever part of, and obviously selfishly, it's probably because we won, but you did the game. It was a conference final in 2014 between the Los Angeles Kings and the Chicago Blackhawks as far as live hockey. And I mean, it was a credit because you talk again about the best thing I can say is you didn't even know you were on the ice, like as an official. It was really good. It was almost like, for me, Four Nations, like in the speed and the skill and the contact and the intensity of it, and two goalies playing their lights out. But that was we were discussing that. I actually said, sent Daryl a text, and I said, Bill was doing that, wasn't he? He said, oh, yeah. Yep, absolutely.
0: Well, you know, Mike, thank you. But I will say Daryl and his whole family, just classy people, the whole family. But I always remember we were skating around the ice. You guys probably know the referees and linesmen go for a skate. We make believe we're hockey players for 10 minutes during the Stanley Cup Finals, the day of the game. And so we were skating around, and I look over at the bench. We're in Calgary, and there's Sutter there's Daryl with a cup of coffee and John Tortorella. So I said, hey, guys, come on, let's get together here. So I said, how's everything going in the series? John said, without blinking an eye, I don't want a power play, Bill. Just let the men decide the game. And Daryl said, that's good for me. So how good is it when you're a referee, both coaches say we don't need a power play? I mean, how easy is it to referee when all you have to worry about is some guy getting pile-drived into the boards or into the net or a high stick, right? So when you had two coaches of that caliber with that much respect, it really was a much simpler game to referee. And I always enjoyed Daryl and Brian behind the bench. They were phenomenal. They had so much respect for them. I guess they respected me because I really, really had great success working with those people.
1: Bill, now you got to get I would assume the referees need a hello, my name is patch on the bench, because there's about 5 or 6 coaches. There's about 5 or 6 coaches on each bench. But I laugh because it's funny. Teams don't know. I mean, and you talk about, and this is the ultimate respect factor for how important officials are, and the respect going two ways. Is it as you move

0: along, like you go in and you find out who the officials are, and there you've got rosters up, Maddie, of who you're playing tonight, and then you've got here's the four officials and here's a background on them.
1: Yeah.
0: So you can, just as you guys would know the kids and their families and stuff like that, you could have a background, so you could have a conversation and show some respect for the officials too, because you knew a bit about them as people as well.
2: Yes. And you know, Mike, going backing up the truck here a little bit, when teams didn't charter and the visiting team basically stayed in the same hotel as the officials or vice versa, post-game, you were always bumping into one another. And I can tell you, at any location, any city, there was always a cold beverage sitting in front of you. And that's when you got to know people. And it wasn't about the game you just refereed. You got to know a little bit about each other, their families, their backgrounds, where they're from. And it made for a different time, because on the ice, that's what helped build respect. And sure, there was lots of heated moments. Goodness sakes. I mean, I had the last full-scale brawl in the NHL, Montreal and Vancouver. I mean, there's all kinds of things you can remember that when you lost control, which I did fairly often. But that being said, there was a lot of other nights when the respect that you had gained for one another really helped you officiate a hockey game.
0: As officials and being the consummate professionals, have you guys discussed altering your wardrobe coming to the games, maybe lightening it up so the guys can see more of your personality? maybe a couple white undershirts. I'd love to see their officials coming into a game with a little white undershirt.
2: You guys will probably laugh at this, but when I started in 1982, the late Scotty Morrison, who hired me, thank goodness he took a chance on me, but we had to wear a tie. If we were in the hotel we were staying, even you had to wear a tie if you were in the lobby having a coffee. And if you got caught without the tie, it was a fine.
0: Yep.
2: And it was like, so when you fast forward to today, I'm not sure that ties and three-piece suits are necessary, but I think you should still dress in a business casual situation, not wear a sweatsuit to a hockey rink. I don't agree with that. That's just a personal opinion, and probably I'm showing my age.
0: We share it, and I'm showing my age, but I tell you right now, it's something about being a professional that I just think, and again, I'm not saying you have to come in. I remember once seeing Timmy Peel walking around the mall, and he's a guy, another one of those, he's a big wardrobe guy, but he looked like, he was wearing the outfit, he looked like Sean Connery in Untouchables. He had one of those, like he had the tie, the vest, the everything. And I just remember every time I saw the refs in him, I mean, man, did they look professional. And then again, I don't expect them to come in wearing tuxedos, but I love the fact that that's still something that they stick to their professionalism.
1: It's great. Going from refereeing in like the 80s and the 90s and then into the 2000s, like I remember watching back some of the old playoff games where you basically, it was like you could get a roughing penalty or be charged with attempted murder. It was the same thing.
0: Watch the old 93.
1: Oh, I know.
0: Leafs. Kings.
1: It's insane. It's insane. The hooking and holding, and it's like, that's not a penalty. Like
0: Rob Blake should have been in jail.
1: Yeah.
0: Not just serving a penalty. He could have been jailed on a shiftly basis.
1: Well, you get life in prison for some of the things that happened. Like, when that change happened, how difficult was that for you guys?
2: Well, you know, Matt, you have to remember, and people probably don't understand, the general managers had 50% of the say in how the game was called back in that era. And that information was passed down to us from the general managers. They didn't have all these special committees that they have today and make sure that the game is played, the way it is. So it was a different era. I will say we did let a lot go. There's no question. I always said, if you can break through Kenny Danico and Scott Stevens, you probably deserve to score a goal, because that was like breaking out of jail, only trying to go through those two. so you were probably going to have splinters on all parts of your body. But that being said, you won't believe this. The players didn't complain. I mean, they played. They wanted to play hard. And unless it was over top and you missed something, they never complained. It was accepted. When you think of what Marcel Dion went through and never got any credit for what he did, never won a Stanley Cup, one of the greatest players ever, and Marcel never said a word to you. He played every night the same way. Gilbert Perreault, all those great players that I was lucky to be on the ice with, they never said a word to you. And I talked to a general manager a few years ago when I was supervising, and I said, how many players on your team that you currently have we were coming down the elevator after the game, and I wanted to defer his attention because he probably wasn't happy with the officiating. So I said to him, how many players on your roster could have played when you played in the 80s and 90s? He goes, not one. That was he never even took a breath. He said, not one. So has the game changed? Sure, it's changed. Has it changed for the better? Certainly the hook and holding, interference, tackling, we don't need that in the game. As well, Matt, we don't need the premeditated fighting. For sure. I used to hate that myself as a referee. In fact, one night in Edmonton, McIntyre tapped George Parros on the shin pads. It was the second game on CBC and said, you know, George, I got to get my majors up. We got to fight. And George goes, my hands are all taped up. I can't fight. So he said, well, we'll just body punch. So I thought, this is perfect. They dropped the, we dropped the puck. They dropped their gloves. They body punched for 30 seconds. They went to the penalty box, and I stuck my head in the hole, and I said, 2 minutes each for delaying the game. McIntyre went nuts. He slammed the glass. He punched in the glass. So I said, give that guy over there 10 more. So he got 12 minutes for doing nothing, and we made our flight on the red eye after the second game. So I was really happy.
1: Oh, that is a classic. And there's many more in the book. Stories from Ice Level, a great NHL referee tells all. Bill, this has been a lot of fun. Thanks so much for doing this.
0: Thank you, Bill.
1: Hope you, I mean, go out, buy the book. I've got a copy of it. I can't wait to delve into it. Thanks for doing
2: Matt,
1: this, and good
2: Matt,
1: luck with
2: Matt, everything. Can I ask one
1: sure.
2: question?
1: Yes.
2: One question? Mike, is it possible for you to text me Ants Kopitar phone number? This is one of the classiest individuals that has been highly unrecognized in our business for all of the years that he played. And I would just love to send
0: That's
2: him a
0: awesome.
2: Note.
0: That's awesome. I will do.
2: And say thank you for your what you've done for the game.
0: I will do. That's wonderful. And you, I, and touche, you are bang on. He is one of the classiest people, not just athletes, I've ever been around. Thank you.
1: And thank you, Bill. Appreciate it. There he goes. Hall of Fame official, Bill McCreary. Go out and get the book. Stories from Ice Level, a great NHL referee tells all. And if the book is anything like that conversation, it's going to be a lot of fun. All right, we're going to take a break. When we come back, he is a Stanley Cup champion.
0: Speaking of dealing with referees.
1: Yeah. WHL champion, Memorial Cup champion, veteran of 1,117 regular season and 136 playoff games, and he just announced his retirement. Milan Lucic joins us when we come back. It's a Fan Hockey Show on the Sportsnet Radio Network, Sportsnet 360, and wherever you get your podcast. 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
11: Maddie, you can tell, right, with certain people, like, you just got to read the book.
10: Yeah, 100%.
11: Right?
10: Easy.
11: Like, it's just, he is, and I meant it, to sit next to...
10: Talking about Bill McCreary.
11: Bill McCreary, who was just on... official extraordinaire, but again, and this is not just because he was just on, like Kopitar, one of the classiest people I've ever met in the sport, right? And that's, and to be in that position and have to put up with some of the BS that you would have to listen and maintain that. But man, it's just like every story is just like, sometimes it's like when I used to sit with, when I go to the Orr Cherry games and just sit there with Don Cherry and those guys and like Ron McLean and Bobby Orr, you just sit and shut up. And then Brian Kilray he was the guest coach. So it was just like, on to the next, like just absolutely brilliant.
10: Well, I'll tell you what, our next guest is definitely...
11: I guarantee he's dealt, Bill McCreary.
10: Yeah, he's dealt with an official or two over his tenure. He's a Stanley Cup champion, WHL champion, Memorial Cup champion, and now retired National Hockey Leaguer. Milan Lucic joined us. How are we doing today?
12: Doing great. How you guys doing?
10: We're good. So,
11: Luch, where are you right now? Just so I know I saw your European vacation there. I mean, after your season ended, where are you now?
12: I'm still over here in Europe. So, yeah, I'm still here for another week or two.
11: Good stuff.
10: It's not a bad place to be, that's for certain.
11: I will tell you, and I've told him this, and I had nothing to do with, like, this isn't like one of my guys, like, because Simmons or Giordano, nothing to do with drafting him. My favorite hockey player. Like, no, and he knew it, and I've told you, because I've told the story before when Dean Lombardi called me and said, and Dean was three sheets to the wind after we'd won the Stanley Cup, and he goes, you go out, you put the deal together for either

0: Gothard or Milan Lucic and come back to me. And I went up to the hotel room and got on the phone, and San Jose hung up on me. and Boston, I started the chat, and I'm like, oh, man. And he'd give me the parameters. I went back down. I said, there's a deal done for Milan Lucic if you want it. And he just about spit up his 18th beer and got on the phone and got it done. Is it because you were one of Dino's favorite too, Luch, and we finally got to be teammates. But anyways, congratulations on a great career, my friend.
1: Thank you. Yeah, thank you. I appreciate that.
0: You got any Bill McCreary stories? We just had Bill McCreary on.
1: You know what? I was fortunate. I played in his 1500th game in Toronto. So that's my biggest memory of him. I think I was only around my first 2 years. He was still resting, or was maybe just my first year. And funny story about that. I think we went down 5-on-3 early in the game. And I remember looking back, and Craig Ramsey, who was our assistant coach, goes, well, I guess he didn't like our gift. And anyone that knows Rammer, you know, he was really sarcastic and had a dry humor. So I guess that was pretty cool, you know, looking back and reflecting on my career. I got to play in Bill McCreary's 1500th game here in Toronto. So it was pretty cool.
2: So, you know, your career spans 1,177 regular season games, 136 playoff games. There's lots of goals. There's lots of points. There's lots of penalty minutes. Like, when you look back on, you know, when this whole thing started, you know, with the Vancouver Giants, you win a Memorial Cup, you win a WHL championship. Like, when you look back on your career, did you accomplish everything that you ever could have imagined?
1: Yeah, I would say so. I mean, even in 2023, winning the gold medal at the World Championships. So, yeah, I mean, I got to experience everything every kid dreams about. I guess the only thing I didn't experience was the Olympics, and I was close to making the Sochi team in 2014. I remember Doug Armstrong calling me the morning of January 7th and saying, hey, you know, you're probably the 16th or 17th forward on our depth chart. So, you know, I wish I had better news for you, but, you know, just so you know, we were high on you, and, you know, we all loved you as a player, but, you know, there's 14 other guys that we went with, and, you know, that's probably the only one that I didn't get to experience and achieve. But, you know, being a kid from East Vancouver, where a lot of guys don't come from, you know, it was definitely more than a dream come true to accomplish what I did and playing as long as I did. You know, one of the stories I like to tell is, you know, right before my first game in 2007 in Dallas, Big Z came over and was like, you know, he said, congrats, Luch, on your first NHL game. You know, it was hard to get here, and it's harder to stay here. And, you know, that's something that I always thought about throughout my career. It helped motivate me in the summer times of, you know, just trying to get better, you know, every season. Yeah, I mean, there was definitely more ups and downs in my career that I remember. Got to play for four really great organizations, and, you know, being a part of a group of an original six team in Boston, you know, that brought the cup back to Boston the first time since Bobby Orr days in 1972. So, yeah, I mean, I played a lot of regular season hockey, got to play, like you said, 136 playoff games, which is, you know, which is what you play for. You play for those playoff games, and got to play with some really great players and Hall of Famers and great teams, one Stanley Cup team, and play for some really great coaches, play for some not so great coaches. And, you know, it's the relationships too, right? Like, you know, I'm so fortunate to play with guys that I got to play with and have the friendships that I have. You know, for me, you know, getting the be line mates with one of my favorite players growing up with Jerome McGinley in 13-14. That's, you know, that's one of the things you got to kind of pinch yourself and go, wow, like, this is a guy that I looked up to and remember watching him as a

0: 14-year-old in 2002 and what he did in the Olympics in Salt Lake City, and now, you know, I'm setting him up for goals. It's pretty surreal. And looking back, it's everything that I dreamed of and more, and I couldn't be more grateful and with how everything went.
1: It's amazing to think, because I, at the time, like the true power forward, right? Someone that can, they can score, play with your top players, and certainly add to the line, not just with your physicality, but with your play. Why do you think there's not more? I mean, now we look at, I guess, the modern day Milan Lucic would probably be Tom Wilson, right? Yep. So why do you think there are not more of the power? Like, you talk about the way the game's changed. Why are there not more power forwards being produced like the old Canadian way?
0: That's a great question. I don't know. I think there's a lot of emphasis on, you know, teams saying we need to get faster. We need to get faster. And sometimes big guys, they don't look as fast, even though, you know, I mean, they are fast, but, you know, they might not look like the fast guys around there. And then, you know, you look at the last four teams that are usually left at the end of the year, they're all, you know, bigger, stronger teams with big D and, you know, big forwards and stuff like that. But I don't know. I mean, you know, the star of the game is Connor McDavid. So, you know, that's the guy that everyone's trying to be like. But yeah, I don't, it's unique to have a guy. I mean, after Tom Wilson, the list gets really, really short as far as those power forwards go, like you were talking about. And I wish I had a better answer.
1: It's funny to me because, and I know what a student of the game where you were, which I would lead to something else I want to talk to you about. But it's like, I would look, if I'm growing up, at what a team values. And when you look at a player like Tom Wilson, this is no knock on Tom Wilson. He's looked at like he's almost like a unicorn in today's game, where there were a lot of players that could provide those services coming through. So I don't know why more young kids don't want to forge down that path, because there's less.
2: Can I tell you why?
1: You're not available.
2: Can I tell you?
1: It's hard.
2: Why? I was going to say, exactly.
1: It's really hard.
2: It's hard to do that job.
1: There's a difference between playing 1,000 games and 1,000 or 1,100 games the way you played them. Like, those are hard times, those are hard minutes. But anyways, it's I just find it unique because, again, when you start to talk about it, it's like that players like yourself and then Tom Wilson, the effect he had and how effective he was when he got to play in the Four Nations and stuff like that. And now even like players like people are like wowing out on like he's a good player like Josh Anderson and stuff like that. But I mean, not nearly the level of power forward that could play on top lines and play top minutes.
0: Yeah, and you know, to add to that, every team would love to have that guy, right? Like, there's every single team and every single fan base would love to have that guy. So it's still hard to find. And Chiefs, I think you nailed it on the head. It's a hard way to play. I mean, you know, to play 16 minutes and have five plus hits, and you know, to have around 10 fights a year and put up, you know, 20 goals, 50 plus points. It's a really, really hard way to play. And, you know, and to be F1 and be first on pucks, and it's a hard way to play. And, you know, it's hard to find a guy that would, you know, that runs through a wall to, you know, that you're not having to remind him that he needs to do it on a night to night basis. It's a special type of personality to find a guy to play that way. And I mean, Washington, you know, they have Wilson, they got the two brothers there, Portis, they're big guys who can, you know, play that power game. I think they drafted that Lakovic, last year. And you look at Vegas, you know, Barbashev plays a big game, you know, even though he's not as big as I was or Tom Wilson, but you know, there's still a lot of value in those guys, but they're hard to find, like I said, because it's hard to do on a night to night basis. And you know, and especially to do it for starting next year will be 84 games. I mean,

0: you know, and with the schedule now, it just, especially last year with the Olympics, it's, there's a lot of 3 and 4s, there's a lot of 4 and 6s. You know, so to play the way that way on a night to night basis, it's really hard to find guys that are willing to do that or can do that.
1: And when you're a great teammate, it's so, you talk about it. I don't give a flying fiddlers what people said. Like, the players in the Leafs loved when Ryan Reeves was here, right? Sure. And they felt bigger and stronger. Same thing. And I remember, like, Tyler Toffoli had to change his suit size when Luch arrived. He got 15 pounds bigger and was jacked out of his tree just for the mere presence. Mere presence when Luch arrived. So you can't tell me any differently. And whether or not, whatever you say, the playoffs changes. No, you got to get to the playoffs. And your star players get to the playoffs a hell of a lot healthier when you have a big dog or a watchdog that can play on your team, in your lineup. And that's no secret to that.
2: So, Milan, I wanted to talk to you about, because we're in the timing of the Stanley Cup final. And, I mean, you've won a Stanley Cup. When you're in it, what are the thoughts that go through your mind? Like, from beginning to near the end, like, when you can feel how close it actually is, like, how much does that not get in the way, but like kind of, you know, just take over your mindset? Like, I'm so close here. Like, do you ever grip the stick a little bit harder? Like, what goes through your mind in that process?
0: That's a great question. And I'm just thinking about, you know, going back to 2011, the first game, you're kind of, I guess, overwhelmed with emotions because it's like you're here and, you know, you made it all this way. And I think I'm speaking for myself. I think it took me about a game and probably 4 periods to kind of settle in and just play, you know, and once you get that mindset of like, okay, like, you know, you've played all season, you've played like, just think about it like it's a game in December or January. Like, you got to go out there and play, and you know, and you can't think of the end result. You know, you got to stay present. You can't think about your main focus needs to be on the process. And I know it's cliche and it's, but it's true. It's, you know, you got to win periods. You got to win shifts. You know, you got to make big plays when you have the opportunity to, you know, as a winger, you know, it could sometimes just come down to being good on the walls and getting pucks out in the D zone. And, you know, so you can get going the other way. It's, you know, the little things get magnified when you're in a Stanley Cup finals, because a lot of the times it just comes down to one goal or one play, or, you know, which team is going to make the first mistake. So like I said, you want to be present and have fun with it, because it is, you know, it's the best time to be playing hockey, but also you don't want to overthink things where you are gripping your stick and you can't make plays. And that's why I said you kind of think about, okay, you know, just think like you're playing a game in December or January or game 45, when, you know, it's not as much pressure, so that you can release some pressure on yourself and on the team. And yeah, just doing what you got to do to, you know, prepare to have a good game and help your team win. And I know for myself in 13, when we went back to the final, it was a lot easier to get prepared for the final, because it's fresh in your mind and you've been through it before. But yeah, it has a lot to do with staying in the present. And, you know, the coaching staff tries to do their best to help with that and provide a game plan. And by then, we're not even talking about the game plan, what we're supposed to do. It's more just adjustments and, you know, what the other team did well and where we can improve and just little things. And it just becomes about, you know, motivating the players so that they can stay focused on what needs to be done that night. And also, you know, with the leaders and, you know, the teammates, you're doing what you can to pick guys up and, you know, pump guys up. And, you know, I was kind of a rah-rah.

0: guy in the room. So, you know, just keeping things light and just going out there and playing and leaving it all on the ice.
1: Well, I want to congratulate you not only on a great playing career, but, I mean, obviously things didn't end the way you wanted on a playing standpoint. There were some well-documented missteps, but I'm so happy for you the way you took it on face up like a warrior you are and salvaged yourself and your family, because that is something, as much as you are a warrior as a hockey player, that is something that you forever should be condoned and proud of, the way you handled all that. And every time I see the picture of you and your family back together, how special it is. Knowing the student of the game you were, there wasn't a time that, like if I brought up a, you knew salaries before I knew. I didn't have to Google. I could just say, Luch, what's this guy make? And you knew the numbers in the hockey. Do you see yourself now that you've officially stepped aside from a player? Do you see yourself, is that passion still burned, whether it get in development? Like I could see you in management, no question. I don't, does that kind of stuff interest you, Luch, or are you going to step away from the game for a while?
0: It's definitely something I'd like to explore. You know, like you said, I've always really liked the game, and, you know, I still watch as much hockey, NHL hockey, as I possibly can. Yeah, like, you know, even before games, when we would get those stat sheets before games on a night-to-night basis, you know, I'd read through them and, you know, read through the other team's stats and, you know, see where the guys are, even just seeing where the guys are from and what kind of season they're having. And same thing, I would read up on myself and my teammates and everything like that. So I've always loved the game. I've always had a lot of passion for the game. So to stay in the game, it's definitely something I would love to do and explore. And if there's an opportunity, you know, it's something that I would definitely, you know, definitely look into, you know, look into. So, like I said, if there's an opportunity, it'd be great. Just because I love the game, and you know, I did everything I could as a player. So you know, just to see the other side of it, you know, I think would be really cool as well.
2: We look forward to that day when it does eventually happen. It was a remarkable career, Milan. Congratulations again, and thanks a lot for doing this today. Really appreciate it. Enjoy the rest of the vacation, and looking forward to chatting with you down the road again.
1: Thanks, Luch.
0: Thanks for having me.
2: There he goes. Milan Lucic, Stanley Cup champion, Memorial Cup champion, WHL champion, world champion. It's a wonderful career. We got to get out of here. Big thanks to Jonathan Davis, Bill McCreary, and Milan Lucic. What a show today. Thanks to Mike, Jake, and Brandon behind the glass. And, of course, my co-host, Mike Feuda. It's an off day, but guess what? We got hockey tomorrow, and we got lots to get to. Thanks a lot for watching and listening. Matt Marchese signing off for the Fan Hockey Show. Talk to you tomorrow. Bye-bye.
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6: The big soccer tournament is just one day away. All the action gets started in Mexico as Guadalajara and Mexico City host the tournament's opening games with some Group A matches. A former host country in South Africa will take on one of the current hosts in Mexico. That game gets going at noon. The second match of tomorrow is at 7 o'clock as South Korea takes on Czechia in Guadalajara. Later in the week, the other two host countries get their tournaments underway, including Canada, playing their opening game in Toronto against Bosnia and Herzegovina at noon. The first match in Vancouver, though, will have to wait for the weekend. Australia and Turkey open their tourneys on Saturday. I've been Josh Elliott Wolf, and this has been your daily soccer rundown, brought to you by Neighbors Restaurant.
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14: Loose in front, they score! 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
17: 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Happy Wednesday, everybody. 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

0: It's 6:30 this morning. David Amber, Hockey Night Canada, Sportsnet NHL host, is going to join the program. Stanley Cup final, now a best of three. Carolina beat Vegas last night to even the series at 2-2. David joins us at 6:30 to break it all down. 7 o'clock, Frank Saravalli, NHL insider from Victory Plus. The Mike Babcock to Edmonton story took another twist yesterday. We'll talk to Frank about that and more at 7. 7:30, Chris Persiainen is going to join us. Knicks coverage for Clutch Points and Fansided. Game 4 of the NBA Finals goes tonight from MSG. Chris is on the scene live in New York. We'll talk to him at 7:30. 8 o'clock, Randy Janda, Canucks analyst for Sportsnet 650. Lots of stuff to get into on the Canucks front, the draft, free agency shopping, Brendan Gallagher, and a whole lot more. We'll dive into all that with Randeep at 8. So we got 4 guests. We got a loaded show. We got so much to get into. Without further ado, Laddie, let's tell everybody what happened.
1: Hey, did you guys see the game last night?
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3: No. What happened?
4: I missed all the action because I was...
1: We know how busy your life can be.
3: What happened?
5: Missed it?
4: You missed that?
0: 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Let us begin with the Stanley Cup Final. It was Jordan Staal scoring twice, including the game winner, with 13:28 remaining. Canes even up the Stanley Cup Final at 2 games apiece. It's now a best of 3. What a performance from the grizzled vet, Jordan Staal. Let's hear what that game-winning goal sounded like, courtesy ESPN.
6: Oh, a terrible turnover. Jarvis is stopped by Hart. Oh, my goodness. Now out in front, Staal. He scores while falling down. 4-3, Carolina.
0: So Staal now has 5 goals through the first 4 games of this series. First player to score in each of the first 4 games of a cup final since Mike Bossy did it all the way back with the Islanders in 1982. We can get to Jordan Staal's Conn Smythe candidacy in a moment, but what a wild game last night, Jason.
7: Yeah. So if Carolina wins the Stanley Cup, who's the Conn Smythe trophy favorite? Is it Staal?
0: So, okay. We were discussing this prior to coming on.
7: I mean, that seems wild.
0: Are you aware, according to an article written by Sportsnet.ca's very own Ryan Dixon, that there is sort of a unspoken rule, an unofficial algorithm, that when doing the voting for the Conn Smythe, 50% of the voting goes towards what you did in the first 3 rounds of the playoffs. And then 50% goes to what you did in the Stanley Cup final. Now, Laddie, you seem to think that that percentage was swayed even heavier in favor of the Stanley Cup final.
8: That's what I thought it was for years and years. I thought if you had a great first 3 rounds but a terrible cup final, you weren't winning the Conn Smythe.
0: I had never heard of the 50-50 rule before.
7: That's like in high school. I remember it was 50% was for your grades in class. And like, this is grade 12. And then 50% was on your provincials.
0: They meant right? Effort. And 50% was effort.
7: Yeah, 50% was class participation. No.
0: Attendance. I think that Staal's got a hell of a shot at this right now. Although, part of that has to do with the fact that Carolina, without question, has been one of the weirdest teams in terms of who has led the charge throughout this playoff.
7: Has there ever been a team that has won the Stanley Cup and you're like, yeah, their top line didn't do much throughout the playoffs?
0: It's remarkable that they have gotten as far as they have without significant high-end scoring contributions from Svechnikov, Aho, and Jarvis. If you look at their top 5 scorers in the playoffs right now, it's Hall, Blake, the Stank Oven, Nikolai Ehlers, who was their second leading scorer during the regular season, and then Jordan Staal. Now,
7: I think, you know, with all due respect to Jordan Staal, who's having a terrific Stanley Cup final, I think if the Hurricanes win the cup, you'd have to give it to one of Hall or Stankoven
0: or
7: maybe Jackson Blake. I don't know. Like, Stankoven's got 11 goals in 17 games.
0: He was great last night,
7: right? I mean, fantastic. He's been terrific. And Taylor Hall, well, he's got the same number of points exactly as Jackson Blake. They've got 6 goals and 12 assists, but you probably just give it to Taylor Hall because, like, yeah, he's the veteran, you know? Like, I don't know if anyone's out there thinking, like,

0: Jackson Blake, as much as I like him, and I think a lot of people have realized what a good player is, like, I don't know if he's making that line go.
1: Yeah.
2: Okay. So a couple other things to get into from last night's game. We got to start with what's happening in net for the Carolina Hurricanes. And we begin with the news, you know, just a couple hours prior to puck drop, that Brandon Bussey's going to get the start in net, having come in relief in game three. Not only is he going to get the start, Freddie Anderson does not dress as all and is listed as a healthy scratch for the game. Post-game, in case anybody missed it, Rod Brindamore later explained the healthy scratch by saying that the Carolina goalie coach said that Anderson needed a break and that the only way they were going to get him adequate rest was to not dress him entirely and remove him from this game.
3: This is a big thing in the goalie community now. If you have a day off, mm-hmm. you need the full day. You're not getting any of your gear on at any point. You're off.
0: I think it's smart.
3: I think it's a good idea.
0: I think it's smart. You're actually getting a physical break, but you're also, and maybe even more importantly, you're getting a mental break because, you know, you hear from the backups all the time, and I don't know if they're being 100% truthful, but I'm sure the professionals are. They're like, if I'm the backup, I prepare for the game the exact same way as I would as a starter. And while you're on the bench, you have to maintain some semblance of alertness because you might have to go in there and play.
2: Yeah. Now, there was some thought that Anderson might have been shaken up in game three. Matter of fact, a couple of people I spoke with thought that it was crazy that he didn't get tabbed by the concussion spotter after suffering a head injury in that game. But also, his agent, I think everyone knows this, was Claude Lemieux. And during the Eastern Conference Final with the tragic passing of Claude Lemieux, a lot of people were wondering about Frederick Anderson's mental state going through that series. He was able to finish the series. The first three games of this series, neither goalie was particularly sharp, although I think a lot of it had to do with the quality of chances in front.
0: Mm-hmm.
2: An incredibly bold move regardless to go to a goalie change like this while you're down 2-1 in a series, you know, and while the series wouldn't have been over had Carolina lost last night, going down 3-1 and putting yourself on the brink of elimination. Unbelievable performance from Bussey. He is a, Greg, I'm not a goalie expert, but he's a very busy goalie in there. It feels like I like watching him play because he's kind of like the chaos giraffe of goalies. Like, he's all over the place.
3: He forces the hand of the shooter a lot, which, like you said, it's an exciting style to watch and not one that you see too often because a lot of goalies like to play the conservative style. And, yeah, he's it was a bold choice to go to him, and I'm excited to see where it goes next.
0: Well,
3: I'm sad for Anderson, but I'm excited for Bussey.
0: I'm looking forward to Carter Hart saying, well, it's an easy save for me because I stay within my crease, right?
3: He's got to pump his tires a little bit, doesn't he?
0: Yeah.
2: So last night was probably... we can never get 2011 out of the conversation.
0: No, we never will.
2: No.
0: We never will.
2: No. Last night was probably the least exciting of the four games in this series so far.
0: It was a great game.
2: And it was still an amazing game. But you got to remember, going into it, the theater and drama of the lead-in and then the first period was fantastic because you had the subplot of Bussey getting the start in net and then everyone guessing what was going on with Anderson.
0: This series is like an NBA game where you're like, oh, they got a big lead early. That doesn't matter. We'll see what the score is in the third period.
2: I'm glad you brought that up. So Carolina took a 2-0 lead 3 minutes and 28 seconds into this game. It's the fourth straight game that a team has led 2-0. Also, the fourth straight game in which a team could not maintain a 2-0 lead. Like, the leads have meant absolutely nothing in this series, going back to game three where a 4-goal lead was blown. It has been such a great advertisement for the National Hockey League, and mm-hmm. I never thought I would say that going into this series. I thought this was going to be an absolute nightmare for the NHL in terms of marketing and national exposure. And then when the Knicks and the Spurs booked their tickets to the NBA Finals, I was like, well, congratulations on being relegated to, oh, by the way, there was a Stanley Cup Final game tonight, right? Like, that's what I thought it was going to be.
0: This is the type of series that does pull in the casuals. Guys that will flip around the TV at night and just be like, oh, I'll watch a bit of this game. And then they get hooked into the series. And I think that's what's happening to a lot of people down in the United States. And I'd be curious to know what the ratings are in Canada. Just curious. I don't particularly care. I mean, I'm enjoying the hockey. But, you know, we've had a lot of interesting series recently with the Oilers being in them.

0: right? And and obviously that's gonna hook in a lot of Canadians, and so this is one with two very non-traditional markets involved. Okay, speaking of the Oilers,
1: yeah,
0: according to The Athletic, and Elliot Friedman is now reporting this on Sportsnet.ca, the NHLPA wants a full investigation into what happened in Columbus before Babcock resigned and the planned investigation was canceled. And they want that to happen, I guess, before Mike Babcock is made officially the head coach.
1: Yeah.
0: And so the NHL apparently would run the investigation, but as of last night, the league hadn't heard from the Oilers on how the team wanted to proceed. So the NHL is only going to investigate if the Oilers tell the league, yeah, this is our guy, this is who we want to hire. And I have many questions. How long would that investigation take? How many people would have to be interviewed? Would there have to be a report written up? The Oilers probably don't want this to hang over their heads for weeks. And then what if the investigation doesn't satisfy the NHLPA, or there's some stuff in the investigation that hadn't even come out, or there's a report and people just get reminded of what a weirdo Babcock can be sometimes and his methods? And you know, is this worth it for the Oilers? Like, is Vegas ever going to give them permission to talk to Bruce Cassidy this off season? Because remember there was that whole notion out there. It's like, well, you know, maybe if we win the Stanley Cup, we'll be in such a good mood. Like, that never made sense to me, but I don't know. Maybe it's going to happen. Maybe there's two things we're going to get if Vegas wins the Cup. We're going to get some Marner stories, and we're going to get the Vegas Golden Knights saying, fine, we are the champions, and champions must act respectfully, and you can have them.
1: Okay, so there's a lot of questions there and a lot to unpack. I think we should start with, and what'll be the crux of this entire investigation, is if the Oilers actually want to hire Mike Babcock. Because if they eventually decide that they don't, then it doesn't really matter. The story just kind of goes away, right? It's if he's going to be the head coach of the Oilers that will kickstart the investigation, and then everything will go from there. It is abundantly clear, based on the insiders out of Edmonton, that Babcock is the guy.
0: Yeah.
1: It does not sound one bit like they are, you know, putting up a smoke screen, or they've got a backup plan that might include Bruce Cassidy shaking loose. There's a quote here from a piece that Mark Spector, Sportsnet.ca's very own, wrote yesterday, and I will read it. Babcock, 63, his age, was grilled by the Oilers leaders in a meeting last week.

0: going to
1: I hate my teammates.
0: I am going to mentally torment you. And they said, bring it on. Bring on the torment. So he's met with the owner, Daryl Cates. That's been verified, I believe, by Spector and Bob Stauffer. And we've got some Bob Stauffer audio we'll play in a second. He's met with Stan Bowman. He's met with whatever. And the leadership group has not been named specifically, but one has to assume that it would include McDavid and Draisaitl. Is that fair to suggest? Well, that if you're talking about the leaders of the Oilers, then the two best players on the team would probably be front and center.
1: Although, I think you have to add in Hyman.
0: Sure.
1: Because I wonder if it was Hyman who suggested this idea in the first place. His play blossomed under Babcock in Toronto. And we mentioned yesterday his junior team just hired Babcock's son as the coach. So, I don't know, maybe the idea came from Stan Bowman, but I feel like Hyman might be the hype man for Mike Babcock and all this.
0: Could be. Let's play some audio here from Bob Stauffer from yesterday with an interesting wrinkle talking about how McDavid in particular, obviously his contractual future still very much up in the air, talking about the player empowerment era as it pertains to getting involved with hiring a coach and then what it might mean for McDavid long-term in Edmonton. Here's Bob Stauffer from yesterday.
2: I don't think there's anybody more committed to Edmonton than Connor McDavid and Leon Draisaitl. Okay? I expect the next contract that Connor McDavid signs to be a 7-year extension. And I remind your viewers that that's the max term length carrying forward here with the little adjustment made to the CBA. Right? Starting in 27, it will be a 7-year extension. So, you know what? You empower the players to be involved in key decisions. That's the way of the future. It's already been occurring for years in the NBA. You know, Josh Allen, was he part of the selection process with the coach, with Terry Bagula, with the Buffalo Bills? I bet you he was. And when you empower the players, I think you end up getting greater conviction from them. And I've actually had this debate, an animated discussion with Mike Babcock, because I've known Mike since, you know, he coached the Lethbridge Pronghorns to a national championship back in 1993-94. And for, you know, he's a member of the triple, you know, gold club, the only coach to ever do that. But the greatest coaching job he ever did is winning it at that school. They don't even have a hockey program anymore. I mean, that's like winning an NCAA football title at Savannah State, right? Like it's and knocking off a Georgia and Alabama. So I just, you know, the players have never been a bigger part of the partnership in the league than now. And, you know, I'm going to guess here, if I'm sitting there telling you that from ownership to management to the players, everybody's 100% on board with Mike Babcock, you probably know the level of engagement with the Oilers' top players.
0: So all of a sudden, this investigation from the NHL and NHLPA into Babcock and what happened in Columbus becomes 10 times more interesting. Because as Jason mentioned, the last time that they were set to do this, Babcock just resigned.
1: Yeah.
0: So it became a moot point to investigate because he wasn't on the job anymore. And he wasn't an active NHL coach. He wasn't employed by anyone. So what was the point of digging into this if there was nothing really to dig into?
1: Yeah.
0: I don't know what an investigation from something that happened 3 years ago is going to unfurl. But if this interrupts what the Edmonton Oilers want to do, which is hire Mike Babcock, I think there's going to be serious ramifications. I'm not sure that Stan Bowman can survive botching two coaching searches. One, because you couldn't get Bruce Cassidy to interview because he was contractually obligated to Vegas. And the other one, because you didn't realize that Mike Babcock still needed to be cleared by the NHLPA.
1: That's well, does he need to be cleared, though?
0: That's like, what it sounds like.
1: I know, but could the Oilers almost push back? It's like, why does the NHLPA have to clear this? Like, when was it made a rule that the NHLPA has to clear this? I'm honestly just curious.
0: I think the issue would be,
1: when did they get the power to say whether or not a team could hire a coach or not?
0: See, I don't think it's the power to say yes or no, but I think it's the power to say, we do not endorse this. We have a grievance with this hire. In which case you're saying, hey, Daryl Cates, are you actively going to hire a coach who has a grievance filed against him by the players' union?
1: Right.
0: And then you put the Edmonton Oilers in a real jam. You know what I mean? Because

0: guarantee you that not every Edmonton Oilers player is on board with this.
1: Mm-hmm.
0: I'm sure Zach Hyman and the leadership group are behind it because they want to be pushed and prodded and have the mental mind games that had Mike Babcock win a grand total of one Stanley Cup back when he had Nicholas Lidstrom. But I think that as you take it a level up, like, honestly, if this falls apart, I could see Stan Bowman losing his job over this, because you cannot, as a general manager, have two coaching searches go this badly and blow up in your face.
1: The Oilers come out, we still need a coach. We also need a general manager now. So things are going well. By the way, I wish Laddie was opping on the show that Bob Stauffer went on so he could have played the hot take rap horns when Stauffer said his next contract will be a seven-year extension the Edmonton Oilers.
0: Now, yeah. By the way, we should mention that show was Fan 590. That was a feud in Marchese, which airs right after us. But yeah, that was a...
1: I haven't heard anyone else say that. I've heard if they don't figure things out, McDavid is gone.
0: Yeah. And Bob, I think there was a little bit more to the follow-up clip where he essentially said, like, and the only reason he's signing for seven is because the CBA is amended now that you can't do eight.
1: I have a follow-up question, Bob. Why did he only sign for two very recently?
2: To set up the 7 year, obviously.
3: Yeah.
1: Well, I mean, look, could there be something to that where you bridge to this cap that's going to go crazy?
0: Yeah, maybe. Like, it's not the wildest thing I've ever heard.
1: Yeah.
0: That you kind of kick the can down the road.
1: Over the next few years, there's going to be some guys making, like, you're only making that money. Like, yeah. Jackson Blake.
0: Well, there's one.
1: You know, there's a guy that's signed for, a $4 million cap hit for a while?
0: 8 years. They got him in under the
1: Eight
0: wire.
1: 8 years.
0: He made $40 million on a contract as a kid who was, at the time, still relatively young in his NHL career. It was a fourth-round pick,
1: yeah.
0: But he had a pretty good start to his NHL career. And we're going to be up against it for time, but that's fine. We go back and forth on this a lot where it's like, if you're 22 years old and you've just cracked into the NHL and someone says, hey, we're going to give you $40 million and the security that a lot of other players don't have in this league, you're probably going to take it and you're going to feel happy. Now, but 2 years from now, 3 years from now, where Jackson Blake is now, where you're a perennial 70-point guy, you're a potential Stanley Cup champion, you might be looking at that deal and being like, huh, I really sold myself short. But that's being young and maybe being a bit naive to the way that the league works. Because you're right, with the cap going up the way it's going to go up, some guys are going to be in line for gigantic paydays. And I hope we do get to see the return of good old-fashioned free agency.
1: Yeah.
0: Where guys actually say, I'm going to take this to July 1.
1: I don't know if we will, though. Because I think teams are now going to have room, at least for the next few years, to just keep their guys.
0: I just hope.
1: And I think Drantz makes a good point. Like, you always want to look for what is scarce. Right? What's something that there's not enough of? And it was cap space for a while, and that in large part determined which teams had the power over transactions. But now, I think for the next few years, until the market adjusts, the scarcity is going to be talent. And I think you're going to have some teams, like Montreal, for example, which already has a bunch of good players locked up at very reasonable cap hits, mm-hmm. is going to have the potential, at least, to put together like an amazing team, you know? And that's why, you know, you're going to have, I think the teams that end up winning the Stanley Cup are going to be deeper than the ones that won it in the flat cap era.
0: There were
1: probably some players playing in the flat cap era on teams that went far in the playoffs that were like, I don't know about this guy.
0: That's a really good point.
1: But like you couldn't

0: We never know how these things are going to develop. There's always like, oh, I didn't think about that sort of thing. But I'm with Drance. I think it's interesting the road he's going down with, you know, cap space for the next few years isn't going to be the scarcity. It's going to be the talent. And I do wonder, actually, having said that, is are the good teams going to get even better and the bad teams going to get even worse?
1: Yeah, I wonder
0: because if the good teams will actually be able to keep all the talent, especially the ones that have their core players locked up to what you would call a flat cap number.
1: Mm-hmm. I mean, yeah, I do wonder if we'll get into a world where you've got the NBA where you have high-end teams and low-end teams and the mushy middle suddenly becomes less and less.
0: It's going to make it more challenging for the Canucks, though, because if fewer players are busting loose because of the cap, it makes it harder to add talent.
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13: It's time for another VRM and Yacht Draft Prospect Profile. Here's Joey Kenward.
14: Carson Carroll's is one of the top defensive prospects available in this year's draft. The 6'2", 200-pound blue liner was a force for the Prince George Cougars in the WHL, putting up 20 goals and 73 points in just 58 games. Hailing from Cypress River, Manitoba, Carroll's has won four medals for Canada, including gold at the under-18s, as well as bronze earlier this year at the World Juniors. He's ranked third overall among North American skaters by NHL Central Scouting. So don't be surprised if Carson Carroll's turns out to be the top defenseman selected in this year's draft in Buffalo.
13: This draft prospect profile was presented by Vancouver Ready Mix and Yard at a Time Concrete. Creamy concrete that gets hard quick and has a great finish that

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6: What is the market for Brendan Gallagher going to be in this new era of cap space?
7: I mean, it's the market. I'd sum it up in one word. It's feasible. It's not going to be teeming, but if you were to have put the Montreal Canadiens in this position where they're clearly needing to move on from Brendan Gallagher, and he's obviously come around to the idea of it, it'd be almost impossible. You'd be adding a second round pick at the minimum, maybe even a late first, to move off of that contract.
6: Mm-hmm.
7: But now that everyone has cap space, for the most part, some teams in worse position than others, but particularly in the bottom half of the standings, there's lots of teams that could squeeze it in, and it might even be beneficial from a getting to the floor perspective. So obviously the Canadians there's not going to be a bidding war for his services, but from a leadership perspective, from a cap perspective, like if Montreal called Vancouver or vice versa, and Vancouver is really trying to, you know, reinvent their culture, as has been the big buzzword since the regime change, I mean, I can't really think of a better guy to do it that's not going to cost you anything except dollars that you have to spend anyway.
6: Yeah, no, I'm just wondering, there's got to be consideration in every deal. And I just, like, as much as I would like to see Brendan Gallagher on the Canucks next season, I also don't want the Canucks to have to give up anything meaningful to get him.
7: Yeah, that's not going to happen. I mean, look, I don't think there's going to be a bidding war. Let's put it that way.
6: Guess what? I'm going to do this thing where we bring everything back to the Canucks.
5: I was thinking the same thing when he said it, so you may as well do it.
6: Okay, so I've read a little bit about Jalen Brunson's upbringing.
5: Mm-hmm. I have as well.
6: His dad, Rick, is a very passionate guy. Very passionate. And I think I said on the show a couple days ago, I thought he was going to get teed up on the sidelines when, mm-hmm. like, he's an assistant coach and he's running all the way down in front of like the Spurs bench and complaining about the refereeing because Brunson got into it.
5: Yep.
6: So his dad was a bit of a tough love guy.
5: As a dad.
6: Yeah.
5: Yeah.
6: As a dad.
5: Not as an NBA player.
6: And, there's a couple of things I've read about. One was, like, they would go to the gym together to work on the game, and if Rick didn't think that Jalen was putting in an effort, Jalen would be figuring out his own ride home.
5: Right.
6: Right. Now, some people would be like, that's terrible.
5: Pretty harsh.
6: Right. You know, I don't think I'd do that. But, you know, that's who Rick was. But I like this part. This is a story that Jalen passed along. He said, my freshman year, so he's in high school, the middle of the year, out of nowhere, my parents started putting these sheets of paper all over the house. It would say, the magic's in the work. They'd put it on the bathroom mirror, on the garage door before I left for school, on the refrigerator. They put it everywhere.

0: they knew I'd look. They'd send me a picture of it. They wanted me to understand, as long as you work hard, eventually things are going to go well and you'll get the result you want. It was a running theme, and they kept doing it and kept doing it. Mm-hmm. So Brunson also got, you know, access, and he got his eyes opened up at a very early age about what it was like to be a professional athlete.
1: Yep.
0: And what it was like in NBA locker rooms, et cetera, et cetera. And one of the things that I've been talking about when it comes to Caleb Malhotra is I love where he comes from.
1: Mm-hmm.
0: You know, I think a lot of people know, you know, Manny Malhotra is his dad, but his mom is Steve Nash's sister. Mm-hmm. And he's obviously gotten a lot of exposure to people like Steve Nash and just professional athletes, just how competitive they are and how you constantly have to be working and how you have to embrace the work.
1: Yeah.
0: When we had Daniel Sedin in this studio and we were talking about his work ethic, and I said, like, something along the lines of, like, but I bet you loved it. I bet you loved the process of putting the work in and then seeing the results. And his eyes lit up, you know, and he was just like, yes, yes. Like, that's this whole thing. Like, I always say in my house with the kids, it's like, work to them is a bad word. Do you know what I mean?
1: Yeah.
0: Do you know how, like, when kids have teachers that are strict? Strict is another word for mean, mm-hmm, to kids, right? But I wish there was a way to convince people that work is not a bad thing if you are doing something that you love. You know? And, you know, it all ties back to basically, like, I love the idea that Caleb Malhotra has been exposed to a worker like his dad in direct exposure. Yep. What does it take? Well, I can ask this guy. He's right here. You know, if you ask me or you, like, what does it take to get to the pros? We're like, I don't know. I've never done it. Mm-hmm. You know, like, I imagine it takes some work. It takes some natural ability. But the ins and outs of it, I don't know.
1: It's really interesting when you consider, we'll start with Brunson, again, and Chris really spelled it out brilliantly there, is that he had to watch his dad fight tooth and nail to stay in the NBA. If you go back and you look at Rick Brunson's career, I mean, I don't want to, like, you know, throw daggers at the guy, but it was hardly a highlight-filled career. He was a grinder in the NBA. He lasted a long time and played for a lot of different teams, and kind of had to be one of those guys that's like, I'm going to fight tooth and nail to stay in the league. I think that's interesting. Mm-hmm. I think Manny Malhotra, if you go back and you look at his playing career, he came in as a top 10, highly prized, highly coveted draft prospect. But when he got to the NHL, he had to remake himself as a defensive-oriented, bottom six, checking forward center.
0: Yeah.
1: And that's an interesting dynamic to me. Because
0: we don't want that if the Canucks draft Caleb Malhotra. We don't want that to happen. We don't have to remake Caleb Malhotra
1: But I'm talking about, yeah, there can be lessons learned from having a professional athlete as a parent. But I think the path they take and the careers that they have also are important in forming the next generation. If you've got, like, there are superstar players or star players who have children and then they just are blessed with the gifts of the father,
0: sure,
1: for example.
0: Sure.
1: You know?
0: Yeah, yeah.
1: You're going to make it because you have a lot of your father's attributes and you're on a fast track to it. The Brunson one in particular, it's like there was also a sense of work ethic instilled in the son where it was like, I got to the highest level, but the main reason I stayed there was because I had to work harder than everyone else. I wasn't blessed with unbelievable athleticism. Yeah. Or I wasn't super talented and not everyone was willing to give me a shot. I was on 10-day contracts and two-way deals and everything else. And we're talking about a select few that have done those things, but it's an amazing bit of insight into the professional world that you can hand off to your children. And again, I'll stay by this till draft day and beyond. I don't like the dynamic of a father coaching a son, especially when the father's the head coach.
0: Yep.
1: But in terms of what kind of prospect the player can be,
0: mm-hmm.
1: Caleb Malhotra has got a leg up on the competition in a major way because of where he came from and who his father was. Can't get those kind of lessons.
0: Do you think people truly understand, we're talking about another player now, how good an athlete Celebrini's dad was? Because everyone kind of understands, like, yeah, well, isn't he like a physio or something like that? He was a
1: professional soccer player.
0: He was a professional soccer player.
1: Yeah.
0: I don't think a lot of people actually know that.
1: No.
0: They just know that he's the, you know, he's a medical staff guy, yeah, right?
1: He played professionally, right? Mm-hmm. And to get to those levels, you had to be, I mean, you're elite at that point. You're in the top percentile of people doing that for a living. There's only a few that get to do it, and he was one of them. Canucks analyst Randeep Janda here on the Halford and Brough Show on Sportsnet 650. Morning, Randeep. How are you?
2: Good morning, boys. I'm doing well. How are you?
1: We are well as well. Thanks for taking the time, as always. So let's start with Brendan Gallagher. I'm sure you're up to speed on everything that's happened over the last week and then the last 24 hours. Where are you at on the idea of the Canucks bringing in Brendan Gallagher?
2: Yeah, I think Brendan Gallagher, as far as a person, makes a lot of sense for the Vancouver Canucks. His leadership, his no-quit mentality. He stands up for his teammates, and remember, he's 1 year removed from scoring 21 goals. I know this year was not something that he looks back on probably and says it was a calendar year for him or a marquee year. Played 77 games, but a career low in ice time, guys. But, you know, I think for the right price, and that's the key here, right? The Vancouver Canucks are not in a situation where they're giving up meaningful pieces or giving up assets to bring in, you know, 34-year-old veterans. But it really depends on the market. If you look at what he was able to do or not really do in the playoffs, which was, you know, less than 7 minutes per game when he did play, what is the market out there amongst contenders for Brendan Gallagher? Because that trade protection is a 16 no trade list. So, you know, he controls his shot to a certain degree, only six teams. If there's a market out there, if there's a market condition that allows for Montreal to get a piece, you know, they're able to get a draft pick or something of that nature. I don't think the Canucks are dealing in that market to make that move. But, you know, if Montreal wants to do him a solid and maybe take less to make sure that he goes to the right spot, or maybe that market doesn't develop, I think, you know, Brendan Gallagher makes a lot of sense for Vancouver with his local connections here. Growing up here after the age of 12, his dad's still running the Delta Academy. And most importantly, just what type of mentality he would bring this young team. Yeah. But guys, it comes down to price for me.
0: I also wonder if Brendan Gallagher might also be thinking like, man, would a Stanley Cup contender take a chance on me? Could I mm-hmm. fit in there? I know he couldn't get into the lineup in Montreal, but I wonder if the Stanley Cup dream still burns in Brendan Gallagher because he... Like, I know this is a hot take here, but I think if he were to come to Vancouver, he's probably not going to win a cup.
2: Yeah, and I think, you know what, if you have to look at comparables, there's a guy that he played with that would be maybe similar kind of trajectory and revived his career. That was Corey Perry, remember? Where Corey Perry, the per-season numbers were dropping pretty significantly. He didn't play very much at a certain point. And then he goes to Tampa for a couple of seasons, plays almost a full season, gets his goals up to 19 goals, around 20 goals, and just became a playoff performer where during the regular season, it's tough to get your level up as a veteran player, but we saw what Perry could do in the playoffs. He was a guy that got to the middle of the ice. He was able to score big goals, and that's the player that I look at. And Perry was 36 when he went to Tampa and had a bit of that revival. So I think there may be a few teams that are interested, but one thing is for sure, if that market doesn't develop and Vancouver is, you know, one of the teams that's interested, maybe out of a couple that are rebuilding teams, I think that would be high on Brendan's list because of his local connections and, you know, just his, there's, you know, been a real connection to this market ever since he played junior here. But the question is, if you offer a player a chance to get ice time and show what their worth is at an advanced age of 34, which is not that advanced in today's day and age, they're going to look at it, right? So it really comes down to Jerry Johansson, the agent for Brendan Gallagher,

0: can he find that market? He's been able to talk to other teams. Montreal allowed him to do that. Now, is there a market out there? I'm not entirely sure because, guys, we know it's a fast game, right? And once you hit 34, 35 years of age, that speed does drop off. So that's the question that we don't know of. You know, do the elite teams in the NHL want to look at a Brendan Gallagher right now?
1: So another guy that I'm curious about is Jake DeBrusk, because we all know that he made some comments last season about not wanting to be on a rebuilding team, and then he walked back those comments. But I think a lot of us still expect the Canucks to explore trading him. Mm-hmm. And I'm trying to figure out what his value would be, because in a rising cap environment, a guy like DeBrus who can score and has a cap hit of just $5.5 million, in theory, he should have some value. I mean, look at the, he has 51 goals for the Canucks over the last 2 years, which is the most of any Canuck over those last 2 years. But I looked at the NHL stats last night, and these are the guys that have had 51 goals over the last 2 years. Nazem Kadri, Sam Bennett, Travis Konecny, Mitch Marner, Brady Tkachuk, Andrei Svechnikov. Now, I realize, okay, I'm not an idiot. Well, I am, but not in this case. I realize that some of those other guys, first of all, some of them have been injured. They haven't played as many games like Brady Tkachuk. Some of them bring much more in other areas of the game than Jake DeBrusk has. But this guy can put the puck in the net, and I feel like he should have value on the trade market. What do you think?
0: Yeah, I think he does. And you mentioned a couple of things there. The contract certainly matters. $5.5 million. Hey, that's a lot of money for you and me, but in the NHL today's day and age, to get 28 goals from Jake DeBrusk last year and this past season, 23 in an off year, 5.5 is value. And the other thing is some of those names you mentioned, Nazem Kadri, Brady Tkachuk, Konecny, Sam Bennett, those guys get to the middle. And I know Mitch Marner is, you know, at times a perimeter player, but he's an elite player. We know when he's playing his game, as we're seeing in the playoffs right now, he can be, you know, a difference maker. I'm not saying Jake DeBrusk is obviously to that level, but one thing that Jake DeBrusk consistently does, and the stats back this up, guys, is he gets to the middle of the ice. He was, for a good chunk of this season, was top five, top seven in the NHL in slot shots and inner slot shots. Now, whether he can score at a high volume to compete with some of those names I mentioned, you know, that's obviously debatable. But the fact of the matter is, he gets to the middle. And I think with Jake, we've seen the 51 goals over the last two seasons. But one thing he didn't have was a consistent center. He didn't have a top-line center that was able to maybe put him in those spots. But still, he was getting to the middle of the ice. Still, he was able to score. So to me, Jason, when we're talking about players that could be traded this offseason and there would be interest for a team and a contending team to have them on their second or in real depth situations, potentially even a third liner. Well, I think Jake DeBrusk is one of those individuals that you're looking at and saying, is he going to be your top line winger? Probably not. But is he going to be somebody that can be a, you know, a real added piece on your second line if you've got a consistent center to play with them? And more importantly, you know, on the power play, the guy scored 19 goals last year. So not only does he get to the middle of the ice, not only, you know, he's not the biggest of guys, but he does, you know, he does make space for himself down low. He's able to get some greasy ones as he did last year in the power play. Like, he is capable of that. So in terms of positive value, in a season where the team finished 32nd in the NHL, Jake DeBrusk, because of his contract and because of those numbers that I mentioned where he gets to the right areas, and, you know, I think he can be tougher in the corners. I think he needs to be better at his board battles. That's an area that he's not consistent enough. But yeah, if you get the puck to him in and around the blue paint, he'll finish.
1: Yeah, he needs to go to a team that knows what he is as a player.
0: Exactly.
1: Right? He can't go to a team that's like, oh, you scored, you know, however many goals, 51 goals over the last two seasons, go score them here, because he needs to have the right role. And the right role for him is often just where he's able to go to the front of the net, uses quick hands to either tip pucks home or put them in close. He's very good at that. I don't know if you're going to, you know, just because he's DeBrusk, I think a lot of people think, oh, he must be a power forward. His dad was pretty tough. It's like, not really.
0: No, he doesn't play that way.
1: Yeah.
0: But one thing is for sure, though, in Boston, he did have more of a transition game, and he scored more off the rush. In Vancouver, in two seasons, that didn't happen at all. Yeah. And that's,

0: think to probably more that the Canucks just weren't able to have a transition attack. They weren't able to play all that quickly, and Jake wasn't able to offer that either.
1: Yeah, maybe some bad shooting luck too. I mean, his shooting percentage at 5-on-5 was ridiculously low, and you know, it's not like he totally forgot how to shoot the puck. Another guy I want to ask about is Nils Höglander. You know, in a rising cap environment, would a team take a chance on Höglander?
0: Yeah, with Nils, it's one of those, I think a team would, just because if you still look at his, you know, what, $3 million salary, you've got a player that's 25, he's going to turn 26 in December. You got an individual that, one thing is for sure, he's got a motor, right? Now, we question, obviously, some of the puck management. We, you know, are questioning the reads that he has, the decision-making. But one thing that he does bring is he was the best conditioned Canuck last year. At the beginning of camp, he impressed. The Canucks were excited to see what he could offer, and then he gets injured, right? So that was unlucky. The other aspect is, I think from a, like, you're not going to, for a Nils Höglander trade, I don't think you're not getting the, you know, a great deal like you were at the end of 2023, 2024 when he scored 24 goals. You're looking at something that might be a similar type of player going back the other way, or maybe a lower pick coming back. You're not getting the value that he was, the 40th pick overall in the 2019 draft. But I think there would be interest from a team to say, hey, he didn't work out in Vancouver. We know when he's playing well, he's a pain in the rear end to play against. It just hasn't worked in Vancouver. And you start looking at the coaches that he's played for, going all the way back to 2021, 2020, he hasn't had the trust. And Jason, yeah, I'll go back further. I remember talking to, you know, the coach of Rogla. We interviewed him way back when, Cam Abbott, and he had the same questions about Nils Höglander back in Sweden with his Swedish team as well. So, you know, this is a thing that's been going on with Nils going back to his days in Sweden. So it's not exactly new, but I think for an acquiring team, yes, you can say, hey, we're not going to give you much. We're going to give you somebody maybe in the same age range, maybe a little younger. We're going to give you somebody, you know, in a similar situation or a lower draft pick. But just given his motor, his ability to be, you know, a guy that does play hard, you know, when he was clicking at that 24-goal season, he was in the middle of the ice all the time. Mm-hmm. How many goals were deflections? How many goals were in that blue paint? I believe, you know, there would be a GM saying, hey, if we can find that guy, you know, we might be able to have something here. I don't know if it's going to work for the Vancouver Canucks because it feels like just doesn't have that confidence anymore that we saw two seasons ago.
1: Did you find it difficult to judge the performances of the Canucks' young defensemen given the way the team played last season and given the way, frankly, it was coached?
0: I think on both fronts, like, you know, when you've got that many young defensemen in the lineup, right, when you're talking about Vilander, you're talking about Veev Bouyam and Elias Pettersson, they ate a lot of minutes, right? Like, this is, when we talk about, you know, throwing them in the deep end, they were thrown in the deep end. And I think that's no doubt what the market wanted in a lot of ways of like, hey, if the season has gone awry, at least play the young kids. But you have to be careful with that as well, because not all experience is good experience, right? Where you eat a lot of minutes and your body, it kind of tells you that, hey, man, I'm running out of gas. And with Veev Bouyam, I think his case was a little different, where you saw him in that first game from the Canucks, it was fantastic. He picked up 2 points, but you saw him go back a little conservative. And then he started to open up more. I remember, you know, Kevin Dean talking about how they wanted him to be okay with making mistakes. And you started to see him open up his game. I think by the end of the season, just the fatigue of playing a lot of minutes and playing top pair minutes gets to you, right? Like, it's not an easy transition. Vilander, similar as well. This is a guy that played college hockey, Swedish hockey league. Like, they're not used to this number of games. So overall, I think all three of those defensemen that played consistently at the NHL level, those young players, like, there was this honeymoon period where it felt like everything was going well. And then what happens is you start hitting that wall, yeah, whether it's fatigue, whether it's teams understanding what your limitations are. And I'll go back to one game where they played the LA Kings, and it felt like, after the first whistle, the first TV timeout, the LA Kings basically said, all right, you know what? We're going to attack the young defenseman. And I remember specifically they went after Vilander, and they just kept attacking that side on the forecheck. And that's what you're going to get as a young defenseman. So was coaching maybe part of it? Yeah, did they understand the system entirely? I don't think the Vancouver Canucks did at all, other than a couple of games, you know, here and there near the end of the season. But I felt like also it was when you have young defensemen out there, essentially every shift, Jason, the other teams that are going to target you, they're going to attack that side if Vilander is on the right side or Zeev Williams on the left-hand side, especially in your own zone. And it was a growing pain situation for this young group last year.
1: Was that the 4-0 loss to the Kings in March?
0: It was, and that was if you remember, up until the first whistle, Vancouver played well, and then LA, you know, during that TV timeout, just they figured it out and they started attacking, and after that, it was over.
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0: What's up? Welcome to Canucks Talk Sportsnet 650. I'm Jamie Dodd. My co-host is Thomas Drance. He covers the Canucks for The Athletic as well. As you might have heard, I've said it a few times. We are broadcasting live from the Kintec studio. Step strong with orthotics and footwear from Kintec. 650, 650 is the Dunbar Lumber text line. We got a big show, as always, on a Wednesday. I'm rested and ready.
1: I'm happy for you.
0: Yes.
1: I got Although a good night's sleep. you brought the energy yesterday, sleepy and ashamed.
0: I'm a professional sleepy. I don't know if I was ashamed.
1: Yeah, you were so ashamed of your fatigue that you were hiding it. That's what I'm saying. You were like masking who you are.
0: I love the idea of someone who's like, their total self-esteem is bound up in how good a sleep they get the night before. Well, when they have a bad sleep, it's like, oh God, I'm such a loser.
1: I'm telling you, you got to get this body battery. I'm minus 30 already today.
0: Wow.
1: I'm shook.
0: So that's the real self-esteem destroyer.
1: Yeah,
0: just a little device on your wrist that tells you you are losing years off your life right now.
1: 100%. Yeah, it keeps track
0: Love
1: of
0: Love that.
1: It keeps track of my fitness age and those like nights where you have a bad sleep and it's like, your fitness age is now 38 and a half. I'm like, no.
0: I love it. It's like, has it changed your behavior? Nope. Just a little reminder that I'm screwing up.
1: I'm going to spin class again tonight. I think it's changed my behavior.
0: There you go. Well, I'm good. I'm glad to hear that. We're going to do the crossover here, hopefully, in just a couple of minutes. We are frantically working on getting the video call technology going. And in fact, we have it.
1: Yeah.
0: Jason Bukala will join us at 1 o'clock as well. But right now, it is time for the crossover with Don Taylor and Rick Dhaliwal.

0: hosts of Donnie and Dolly, which you can watch on Shaq TV Monday to Friday, 10 to noon. They join us every Wednesday for the crossover brought to you by Besant Motors. What's going on, guys?
1: We missed you last week. We apologize for that. I can't remember what happened.
0: We hope you feel better. The plague was rampaging through the Donnie and Dolly studios. I hope you guys are all right.
2: Well, it was combo plague and Thursday presser. Right? We would have gone on Thursday, too, if not for the Malhotra introduction. So between those two things. Right. Anyway, we're glad you gentlemen are feeling better. Our thoughts were certainly with you last week.
3: Thank you.
2: Sucks to be sick in the summer.
0: I don't know if I'd say our thoughts were. I wasn't that concerned about it.
1: I'm sure you were concerned.
0: I wasn't that worried about it. I'm going to be honest.
2: I was deeply concerned.
0: It's not like we don't have to cross over. I wasn't at home being like, man, I hope those guys are all right.
2: I was. Okay. I just want you to know.
0: Good for you.
1: Praying.
0: Yeah. Got a lot of prayer.
2: Lighting some candles.
0: All right. So you guys are back. You're not dead yet. That's very exciting. You've been back hard at work. Rick, I listened to the show today, and you had a lot of great information about what the Canucks are up to, and we're all kind of waiting, you know, for the next hire. I know Sat on our station earlier this week saying it could be an AGM. I know you were talking about potential additions to the coaching staff. What are you hearing about what could be next for Ryan Johnson and the Vancouver Canucks?
4: Well, what I do know is this new regime is unpredictable in terms of trying to figure out what they're going to do. And it is hard to sit here and say what's next. But they're looking for an assistant GM. I think we've all known that for quite some time. We talked about on the show, I don't know if you guys agree, but we got rookie presidents, rookie GM, and a rookie coach. Kind of takes you back to Lyndon Benning and Willie D. And I was kind of hoping that this, like, the way it was explained to me was this assistant GM job, he's got to find, you know, somebody with experience there, because that's not a front office that has a lot of experience. And you can say they've been with, the Canucks for quite some time, but actual decision making and being the guys responsible for the decision making, you know, do you want a guy in as the assistant GM that's been a GM before, who's looking for a job? We know they've talked to agents. We know they've talked to a lot of people about possible jobs. I think the general feeling is that get somebody in there with Ryan that has got NHL experience, because if you bring in a guy that doesn't, that's another guy that doesn't have experience at that level, and it's going to be one of the greenest front offices in the entire National Hockey League.
2: Yeah, you're right, Rick. Like, I think they do need some experience in the front office, and I definitely think they need some experience on Manny Malhotra's coaching staff, right? I mean, I thought that was a big issue for Adam Foote last year in terms of the adjustment to the NHL game. This is a league that's very cruel to rookies of all stripes, whether you're a player, whether you're an equipment manager. Like, until you've seen a full cycle, you don't even know sort of what's lying around the corner that you should be anticipating. At least that was my experience being a rookie in the league once upon a time in a PR role, and how much more comfortable I was 12 months into the job, right? Because at that point, you'd seen everything. There was nothing sort of new that you couldn't anticipate. I think it impacted Adam Foote. I don't think Ryan Johnson and company can afford to have it impact what's going to be a critical summer at the start of this rebuild.
1: Don't they have Rutherford as a consultant still?
4: Oh, yeah. There's your go-to guy for help if you need it.
1: Just a thought.
0: I don't know. It doesn't seem like he's going to be doing a lot of consulting. That's just the vibe I'm getting. It doesn't, like, because you're right. Yeah. Theoretically, that's one of the most experienced executives in league history that you could call on, but it seems like he's pretty firmly out of the picture at this point.
2: They probably could use some help, though, in the interim, to be totally honest with you. They've got a lot going on.
1: Oh, definitely. And you know, Thomas, you talk about the job that you had with the Panthers in their media department, but I think all of us, I don't know about you guys because you're so young, but Rick and I, when a lot of people have had the experience of going to a job that you think is easy, or that you could do that job, radio talk show host, for instance.
2: Yes.
1: And then you step into the role, and it's like, oh my gosh, this is way harder than I thought. And it why would this be any different? So you're right. It'd be great to have somebody here, somebody in Vancouver.

0: who could steer the ship properly or with experience and say, I've been here before. Yep. This is what we did, and whether it worked or not, at least you have somebody with that experience who can give you a hand and at the very least make you feel more confident about whatever move you're gonna make. Not that easy.
1: Can I just say I love doing this every week with you guys. It's the only place I regularly get referred to as young still. It's fantastic.
0: Yeah.
1: I appreciate it.
2: Because Donnie and I are dinosaurs. That's why.
1: I didn't say that. Yeah. Your words, not mine, Rick. But no, thank you, Donnie.
0: No, it's okay. The Vancouver Millionaires were brought up today because the Stanley Cup final managed to equal this year's Stanley Cup final managed to equal a record or come close to a record set in part by the Vancouver Millionaires. Yeah. So of course,
3: by your favorite player growing up,
0: I was there to cover it,
1: which you guys remember well. Of
3: yeah.
1: little Ricky listening on the radio.
0: Yeah.
2: 1915 was that series Donnie's talking about.
0: 1918. 15 was the one they won. 18 was the one they lost.
1: Right.
2: And Donnie and John McKeachy covered it. So anyways.
3: At the old Burrard Arena. Denman. Denman Arena.
1: Oh,
3: excuse
1: wow.
3: me.
1: Yeah.
3: My bad.
1: Clearly, you weren't there.
3: Yep. Yes. No, I wasn't.
1: Yeah. Grant didn't start following the Canucks till the 20s, so he missed out on that era.
0: He was at the Peony Forum days.
3: Oh, man. So, yeah,

0: Exactly.
1: XYZ. Let me take that off your plate, right? Ryan Johnson was, you know, he had a big portfolio when Alvin, who had a big portfolio, and Rutherford, who did an awful lot of the intel gathering, work the phones, right? What are the openings? Yep. Here's an issue. Let's solve it. I'll talk to the agents. I'll draw on my relationships. I'll manage the media, right? Like, Rutherford did a lot of that. So all of that now is basically centralized in one person. And so you've gone from, you know, 45 to 55 years of combined hockey operations experience in Alvin, who say what you want about his moves, but the organization, like, functioned well. They managed the cap well. Like, they made decent moves when he, or they at least were decently run, decently operated when he was the general manager. Like, he's gone. Ryan Johnson's now got to keep those lights on, right? Plus do all the glad handing and sort of the governor general stuff, the ceremonial duties that Rutherford performed. Plus, you know, all the stuff that he was doing. Like, it's not like he's even replaced, you know, himself as the general manager in Abbotsford yet. So someone in with experience, someone to take some stuff off this guy's plate. Yeah, I think it's important, too, that they get it done. Like, the next week, and Rick will tell you this, like, the next week might as well be a month in NHL terms, right? Over the course, like, 4 weeks from now, we're going to be through the draft, through free agency.
2: So concentrated.
1: Yeah, through qualifying offers, through the arbitration deadlines. I mean, there's an awful lot of stuff that's going to come very fast and very furious at the Canucks. You know, I do think ideally you want to get some help in this week. And you know, like last I heard, not to say that it won't happen, but I don't know that it's imminent.
2: Well, you guys tell me, has anybody said no to them at this point?
1: Oh, I don't know.
2: Here's another thing too. When you have somebody who's older, who's been around in the GM game or the NHL executive game longer than, you know, obviously somebody like Ryan Johnson or the Sedins, on top of, you know, the job you have to do, you mentioned this, Thomas, the relationships. Like, hey, you know, this guy's a piece of work. I know him. Let me deal with him. I can handle him, as opposed to you going in fresh and getting surprised or frightened or not knowing how to deal with somebody who might be a bit gruff or just difficult to deal with. But if you have somebody who's been there before, it might make things a whole lot easier. I would love to have that type of support if I was somebody like Ryan Johnson.
3: Yeah, absolutely. And guys, you mentioned the timetable coming up. Like when I last checked in a few days ago, they have not contacted any UFA RFA agents yet. I touched base with another one last night, and he has no idea what's going to happen with his client, who's an RFA in Vancouver. So they got decisions to make. The RFA UFA thing is a little bit on the back burner in my eyes because they haven't contacted anyone yet. That could change any minute, obviously, and it has to at some point. But they clearly have got to get an assistant GM. They got to get a coach in Abbotsford. They got a lot of stuff to do. And Thomas, you talk about the scouts and Todd Harvey, and certainly you were in Buffalo, but the feeling I got from talking to Buffalo is that certainly Todd Harvey's coming back. I don't have any information to say he's not. He certainly was acting like in Buffalo. He's definitely going to be back. So there you go. They have some decisions to make, and they're taking their time on some, and some are going to be coming up pretty darn close.
1: The other part of this, too, is, and we're not really focused on it, but, okay, they've got the UFA and RFAs of their own to take care of. They're also presumably might want to trade some guys. And you know, the players they do have that they might want to trade, those aren't easy processes, right? Those aren't
4: three-dimensional deals.
1: Yeah, those aren't just, hey, I'm just going to pick up, you know, the phone, call anyone of 10 teams that are interested and get the deal done right away. Like, those are all complex deals. Now, you could also say, well, there's no true deadline. You can work on those throughout the summer, but we know deals happen around the draft, and that we are what? We're like 16 days from the draft here. You'd like to have your ducks in a row a little bit to try at least to execute a deal or two come draft weekend.
2: Absolutely. But look, I mean, one of the great moments in Canuck history, you talk about a deal at the draft. Let's go back to 1999. Speaking of Daniel and Henrik Sedin, you know, that deal, say what you want about Brian Burke, and most of it's positive, that was something else.

Listen, that was done. You saw the manipulations at that draft. You see it every year, but that was exceptional. And, mm-hmm. you know, would they be able to pull something off, you know, coincidentally, with Daniel and Henrik in charge, would they be able to pull something off like that if they wanted the Ruck twins? Or just but to have somebody else there that can help out, it's just so valuable. And, yeah, you're right, Thomas. What you said there is so true about the next few weeks. It's so concentrated. There's just so much going on. To have another hand in there helping out, an experienced hand would be a big, big deal.

0: parts. I don't know how, like, people expect Montreal to put a sweetener with that. I don't think that's accurate at all. I will be absolutely shocked if Montreal puts a sweetener in front of that. That's a player that absolutely can still help a lot of hockey clubs in the National Hockey League next year. I mean, is it going to cost the Canucks a sixth or seventh round pick? Who knows? Maybe. But, I mean, if you think that Montreal is going to put a... And, by the way, the Habs are doing their best to help Jerry and Brendan find a new home. They've been really accommodating so far. But I find it hard to believe they'd attach anything. That's just the early word right now.
1: Hey, if I could interject for a second, guys. You mentioned, Jamie, that Rick had some really interesting information at the top of our show. And we haven't talked about it yet. But there's a gentleman that used to coach the Brooks Bandits for a long, long time who's being talked about possibly joining the Canucks staff in Vancouver or head coach in Abbotsford, Rick.
0: Yeah, the one good young up-and-coming coach is Ryan Papiano. Just so I want you guys to know and everybody else, Donnie and I and Ryan spent 40 minutes trying to pronounce the guy's name. 45 minutes.
2: I read the name out to my producer, Dom, and I think I said Papiano.

0: you know, and he's like, is that how you say it? I was like, well, that's what Rick said. And he's like, oh, well, Rick knows for sure. He was very dismissive.
1: No. We put it in. Donnie, what did we put it in? What did
2: Ryan put it? Pronunciation guide.
1: Oh, we put it in the pronunciation guide.
0: Okay.
1: And that's how we came up with
2: it. See, what happened was we looked at, you know, I oftentimes when I need to pronounce something properly, I can't pronounce.
0: Yes.
2: I'll look at an old interview. But all the interviewers we saw, three interviews, they all
1: Ryan.
2: Say,
1: Ryan. Yeah.
0: And here's Ryan.
2: They just called him Ryan.
1: They kept calling him Ryan because everyone, it's just a long name.
2: It's brilliant.
1: So a couple of people told me to keep an eye on Ryan Papiano. So I'm looking into that. Longtime coach with the Brooks Bandits. Okay, he's coaching in the East Coast Hockey League with Wheeling. So Ryan Johnson would know him from the Wheeling. He won 9 Alberta Junior Hockey League titles, including one when they joined the BC Hockey League as well. Long track record of developing elite players, helping them reach their potential. He coached as Donnie.
2: Kale McCarr.
1: Donnie figured this one out. He coached Kale McCarr for 2 years in Brooks. So not sure what role he'd have in Vancouver or Abbey, but that's a name I've been told to keep an eye on. Ryan Papiano.
0: Seems like a more of an Abbotsford fit probably than NHL bench fit, but an interesting name for Abbotsford for sure.
1: Yeah. And good young up-and-coming guy.
2: 42.
1: Yeah, 42. Yeah.
3: So I want to quickly circle back to Brendan Gallagher just to illustrate a point.
1: Yep.
3: Okay? Mm. So I'm going to read you a lineup. I'm going to read you a lineup of Canucks players, and every single one of these players that I'm about to tell you are signed for next year. There's not a single pending RFA or UFA among them. Okay? And I'm going to read it as if they were taking line rushes, Brendan Batchelor style. This Canucks first line is going to go Drew O'Connor, Marco Rossi, Linus Karlsson.
0: Great.
3: Second line, Liam Ogren, Elias Pettersson, Brock Besser. Third line, DeBrusque, Atu Ratu, Nils Höglander. Fourth line, Max Sisson, Philip Hedel, and X. I finally got an opening on my fourth line wing. On defense.
1: Brendan Gallagher.
3: Okay. Defense, though. Booyam, Hronek, Pettersson, Volander, Elias Pettersson, Victor Mancini. I've got Kirill Kudryavtsev as a seventh goaltender. I've got two goaltenders in Lankinen and Demko. By the way, I also have P.O. Joseph, who's an RFA, to bring in
1: seventh
3: as an
1: defenseman.
3: Eight. To bring in as an eight. Yeah. And this doesn't even factor in guys like Braden Coutts
0: or Lekkomäki
3: or Safonov, who's got the European out clause, who they're hoping makes the team out of training camp, right? So it's like, don't they need to subtract to add?
0: Yes.
3: Like, I love the idea of adding Brendan Gallagher, but don't you need to find a way off of DeBrusque or whomever if you're going to bring in, like, Brendan Gallagher onto a fourth line playing with Hedel and Sisson? Like, I don't know. Like, I don't know if that's the best use of this team's assets unless they first subtract. Like, across the board, you know, I think those trades out is kind of where this has to start, in part because the Canucks have a full lineup.
1: Yeah. Yep.
2: When you went through that lineup, I thought to myself, it doesn't sound bad.
1: Yeah.
3: It doesn't sound healthy, good.
0: Yeah.
3: But I agree with you. It doesn't sound that bad.
0: Yeah, I don't know. It started with Drew O'Connor on the top line. So let's not get too excited about it.
2: Okay, no, that's a good point.
0: And Drew O'Connor on the top line.
3: Yeah, he's fast.
0: Okay.
2: This is if everybody's healthy. If everybody's healthy and certain people have had a good summer, then maybe things are okay. But you're right, Thomas. It's fuller than I thought. How about that?
3: Yeah.
2: It's not a Stanley Cup contender, but fuller than I thought. More NHL-ready bodies than I think most people would think. So if you want to improve, Rick, what do you have to do? Like Thomas says, you know, subtracting is not a bad idea. Especially if you want to get someone like Brendan Gallagher, who they probably need.
1: But some of those guys are going to end up in Abbotsford as well. You know, you brought up Lekkomäki. I'm going to tell you, Jerry Johansson, the agent, told us the other day that the expectation is that Lekkomäki is going to be 100% healthy for training camp. When I look at that kid, this is year four now, and Rick Tocchet had no time for him. Adam Foote had no time for him. Is Manny Malhotra going to be able to unlock what needs to be unlocked for that kid to become an NHL regular? Right? Because time's going to run out for him, and I'll tell you why. The Vancouver Canucks have a ton of prospects coming in the next 2 to 3 years. You know, there's going to be a sea of prospects, and if he doesn't get going and grab, he comes up, right? And then he starts in the top six. A week later, he's in the bottom six, and the week later, he's in Abbotsford again. That's got to stop.

0: Like, that's got to stop. This is an important pick for the Canucks. And is Manny going to be able to do for him what Tocchet and Foote did not? Because at some point, all prospects run out of room. They just do. And I'm really going to be interested to see how he comes to camp. Can Manny find a way to keep him in the NHL? It's not going to be Manny. It's going to be him. The onus is always on the player. So that's a guy we're going to keep an eye on next year for sure.
1: As long as his line mates are good, Rick, right?
0: Yeah, exactly.
2: I mean, at least he's played well for Manny Malhotra in the AHL, right? Like, every time he goes down, he scores. But I agree. Yeah. Like, I don't want to say I'm out on Lekkomäki, right, because I see the talent and I see what he's done at the AHL level, but I would be pretty surprised if he's able to carve out a meaningful role in the NHL with the Canucks at this point. This is going to be his draft plus five, like his fifth season after being drafted.
0: Yes,
2: man, if you haven't cracked it by that, you're in tough.
3: Also, he's a guy, he's the ultimate guy who needed a good summer because he needs to fundamentally change his body and add a step or two. And how are how's he going to do that if the question is he'll be 100% by training camp, right? It's like, that means you're just recovering to get to baseline. And this is a guy who needs to put on muscle and go like above and beyond. This is a guy who needs to come into camp and we see him for that first media availability and we're like, oh, wow, right? Like that's what I'm waiting for before I'm sort of throwing out the book on Lekkomäki. Well, luckily, team has another year before his ELC expires, right? So there's time in terms of his waiver exemption, right? Like he'll be able to play next season. They can send him down. Yep. He can you know, put on some weight in Abbotsford, hopefully play really well. Yeah. It's really next training camp that's do or die for him, and I think we need to give him that level of patience given the injuries that he sustained last fall and or last spring and how that's going to hold up, you know, his ability to improve in the areas that he needs to improve, which is fundamentally redesigning his body. This summer.
0: And this team and this city is going to fall in love with a lot of draft picks this in a couple of weeks.
1: Yeah. There's 10 of them.
0: There's going to be a lot of kids coming.
1: This is where Lekkomäki, I think you mentioned improving or, you know, restructuring his body in the offseason, and there's another player or two who could use that advice as well. But he's got to get past my perception of him, which is the perception of a lot of people. I look at him and I go, he's a power play specialist.
2: Yeah. Right. Yeah.
1: There's got to be something more to the game than that in order for him to stick in the National Hockey League.
0: Yes.
1: Great shot, great release, and, you know, is he Patrick Laine? Laine had the great start to his career, but you want more than that. That's what I see right now. I look at him and it'd be great on the power play. But right now, I'm not seeing much else. He needs that bulk. He needs that strength.
0: 100%.
1: And not the only guy.
2: And the speed. That's the thing.
1: Like, you want him to get past that.
2: He's slow and not strong. And that's a really, really tough combination to make it in the NHL. At least one of those things has got to change. And you're running out of runway.
3: You know how I love undersized guys, but you got to have that.
2: Got to be strong.
3: You got to have that dog. You know, you got to be able to push Brett Howden around off of a draw. You know, and pick Rasmus Anderson's. Pocket to create a key game-changing goal. Like that's what you got to be able to do if you're going to survive at that size. We haven't seen enough of that from Lekkomäki.
2: We got to ask you guys before we let you go here, the story, other than the incredible Stanley Cup final, which we're all witnessing, but the story over the last couple of days in the NHL, the Edmonton Oilers apparently trying to hire Mike Babcock, but they need the NHL to investigate him first for what happened when he was briefly hired by the Columbus Blue Jackets a few years
3: ago. Which may go beyond what's previously been reported.
2: Frank Saravalli now reporting that it actually had nothing to do with the phone stuff. That's not why he resigned. There was stuff that hasn't been reported or made public that caused him to resign.
0: Wow.
2: And I get it. Like, hey, McDavid and Draisaitl talk to them and they're on board, but I look at

0: Mike Babcock, but aren't able to because of this NHL investigation. That is just, in considering where you are with Connor McDavid and the years left on his contract, that's got to be one of the most disastrous summers we've seen from a GM in a long time. When you think of, like, hire a coach, just hire a coach in an orderly way, and he doesn't seem capable of doing it right now.
1: Yeah, you know, it's funny. We've had people on our show this week, veteran hockey people, including John Shannon. They totally understand what they were. I was surprised. And not just John, but others. They get what the Oilers are seeing, and especially when it comes to the endorsement from McDavid, Draisaitl. We understand Hyman would be part of the leadership group there, along with Evan Bouchard. But also, the point has been made that it's not about those guys. He has treated stars, superstars, very, very well. It's everybody else, the middle six, the bottom six, the six, seven defensemen, even a team staff.
0: Yeah.
1: You know, it's about those people more so than it is the stars. But I guess when you're desperate and when you got 2 years left on McDavid's contract or time with the Oilers, I guess you're desperate, and that speaks to what we're talking about. But the other thing we found out today is that Babcock might command a fairly hefty salary. And my answer to that is, why?
2: Why?
1: Like, what leverage does he got? Toronto's the other vacancy. And I understand his resume is great, I guess. But Toronto's the other vacancy. He's not going back to the Leafs. Like I'm sorry.
2: He hasn't won a playoff series since 2013. Mm-hmm. And by the way, guys, the reason
0: the Canucks have won
2: today,
0: two since then.
2: And I blame
0: the Canucks.
2: Yeah, that's exactly.
0: Good point.
2: Absolutely. The reason we are here today with Babcock and Edmonton is because of Vegas. If they would have just given Cassidy the permission when they asked, that would have been closed. That deal would have been closed weeks ago. The reason we are where we are today is because Vegas would not give Cassidy permission to talk to Edmonton. That's the reality of the situation.
3: I also like that in a copycat league, Edmonton looked at the success of the Vegas Golden Knights and thought to themselves, are we too woke?
2: Yeah.
0: Let's get a real psycho in here as head coach. It worked for them. Yeah. But I mean, shout out to Vegas, right? What's the old expression? Like, don't interrupt your enemy when they're making a mistake.
3: 100%.
0: And it's hey, we'll just let, if you guys want to go complain about this and then hire Mike Babcock, great. Go right ahead. It sounds like a good thing for us. Mm. This was great, guys. Really enjoyed it. Thank you for calling me young. I appreciate that. And we'll chat next week.
1: Well, you are.
2: Well, compared to us, you are.
0: Thanks. That's right. That's what it's all about. That is Don Taylor and Rick Dollywall. They're the hosts of Donnie and Dolly
3: on Chef TV. When they called themselves dinosaurs, I was wondering, is there a joke where, there's a silent P in Don Taylor?
0: Because there's a silent P in a lot of dinosaur, like pterodactyl?
3: Yeah.
0: Yeah.
3: It's a pterodactyl.
0: Not your greatest work.
3: You didn't like it?
0: No, I didn't care.
3: You didn't like
0: it.
3: That wasn't my best.
0: Don Pterodactyl?
3: I've had Don Taylor. P with a P.
0: No, I know, but Don Pterodactyl.
3: You didn't like my... Okay, well, I'll tell a better pterodactyl joke later on in the show.
0: Oh, wow.
3: I've got to redeem myself.
0: Go deep into the... do you have one prepared? Or
3: I'm ready to go. Okay. You want to hear it?
0: Sure. Yeah, sure. Let's hear it. Of course I want to hear it. What do you mean? Do I want to hear your good pterodactyl joke? Sure I do.
3: Oh, man. Well, you're going to get it now because it's another silent P joke.
0: Okay.
3: Why can't you hear a pterodactyl when they're at the urinal?
0: Because the P is silent.
3: They're having a silent P.
0: That's pretty good. See,
3: they're
0: having
3: a silent P.
0: Yeah. I like that one. That's good.
3: Okay.
0: All right. Anyways, more Canucks talk next.
3: More sick pterodactyl jokes on the other side of the break.
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0: 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Jason Buchla is going to join us at 1. Looking forward to that. His final draft rankings.
1: Very stoked.
0: Very excited.
1: Viggo Bjork.
0: Yeah.
1: In the top five.
0: Yes.
1: Couldn't get him ahead of Caleb Melcher, though.
0: Nope.
1: Bronman did.
0: Did he?
1: Yeah.
0: Bronman's, he's out on, he does his own thing, which I respect.
1: No,
0: not on Viggo Bjork, I mean, but on the rest of the rankings.
1: Yeah, you are, just generally. I mean.
0: Which I respect.
1: And then, and then.
2: No silent P in Bronman.
1: And then Wheeler also couldn't get, Malhotra or Bjork ahead of Malhotra, but also in his top five.
0: There you go.
1: Scott Wheeler's getting Bjork mogged now.
0: Bjork.
1: Well, he was the big Bjork guy.
0: Bjork
1: he was
0: Maxson.
1: The outlier right. Bjork guy, and now he's getting Bjork mogged.
0: Everyone else is catching up.
1: Yeah, well, yeah. I like to think we had something to do with that, Jamie.
0: I'll let you take the credit for that. I'm like, yeah, he seems cool.
1: He's really, the profile is insane, man.
0: It's very impressive. Yeah. But I'm looking forward to chatting with Books at 1. I did also just want to mention this, looking ahead a little bit to the rest of the week. On Friday, as you might have heard, the World Cup is imminent. Canada plays its first game against Bosnia at noon. We are on the air. Don't worry. Not you, Drance, but I am on the air for 1 hour only, live from AJ's Pizza. Because Mike Halford is doing a pre-match show for the Canada game at AJ's. I'm kind of just tagging along. And I'll do Canucks talk by myself live from a bar where everyone is going nuts watching Canada play soccer at the World Cup.
1: Sounds
0: like
1: a blast.
0: Which I'm very, very excited
1: about. Must listen. And are you doing a solo show?
0: I'm doing a solo show.
1: Oh, man. That's so good.
0: So I've got to think of some really, like, ridiculous...
1: Pterodactyl
0: soccer
1: jokes?
0: No, well, that too, sure. I got to compensate for your absence on that regard. But some, like, soccer connecting to hockey take to make it a World Cup-themed show.
1: Mm.
0: I'll work on that a little bit. Connect it to the rebuild or something, whatever the case may be. I'll figure it out.
1: I'm trying to think through it.
0: Don't worry, I'll get in the lab. It's not your responsibility.
1: No, I know.
0: I'm doing a solo show.
1: You know how I feel about cross-sports analogies. They're my passion.
0: Yes, of course. One of your many passions.
1: I'd say among my foremost passions.
0: Really? Wow. Okay.
1: Wouldn't you say?
0: I don't know about that.
1: I've got the NBA takes. I've got the NFL team building takes.
0: What's the college conference you like? The WCC?
1: Yeah. Although Gonzaga left it, it's kind of lost some sizzle.
0: Tough.
1: Yeah.
0: That's tough.
1: Yeah. Sorry. It is. Too bad.
0: Sorry to you.
1: I you know what? Honestly, the WCC kind of getting watered down this year really stripped my interest in college basketball. I'm not like materially. I watched a lot less.
0: Sorry to hear that.
1: Yeah.
0: One of your passions taken away from you.
1: Genuinely.
0: Tough to see.
1: I just replaced it with more football. and realistically, more hockey.
0: One of your other passions, of course, publishing great content at The Athletic, Drance.
1: Oh, wow.
0: Jesus.
1: Don't pull your hammy.
0: And the most recent article you published at The Athletic, a yearly exercise that you do, what the Vancouver Canucks' perfect rebuilding offseason could look like in 2026. Now, this is a yearly exercise, but as you note in the headline, or as the headline notes, right, it all different context this year because the Canucks are, at least for the time being, rebuilding.
1: Yeah.
0: So the whole exercise is kind of completely different than what we're normally doing, where it's like, you know, find a second line center without breaking the bank to do it, right? It's kind of more bigger picture conceptual, setting yourself up for the future than it is checking boxes as you go about building your roster. Now, I will say, a lot of this we've talked through on the show, right? Which is a good thing.
1: Yes.
0: Yeah.
1: Well, yeah. I mean, more than anything, I think usually I do this earlier in the offseason.
0: Right.
1: But this year, the Canucks have been hiring and firing for the last month.
0: There's been a lot of news.
1: And there's been a lot more focus from me on the draft than in years previous, which just reflects the reality of their situation.
0: Of course.
1: So I think instead of sitting down early on in the offseason and coming up with sort of new ideas, a lot of the ideas I've had along the way, in fact, a lot of them have just been fleshed out on this program as opposed to being things that I've written about and spelled out at great length.
0: Mm-hmm.
1: you know?
0: Yeah, fair.
1: So it was good to sort of set it down.
0: Put it all down in one place.
1: For our usual audience, there won't be a ton of like groundbreaking stuff, but I still think it's valuable to go over it and put it all together.
0: And I think the number one thing, and this is piggybacks off something that we have talked about and that we mentioned in the crossover, but the

0: The big picture take I came away with reading it is your point about the need for subtraction.
1: Yes.
0: Because there's a lot of things that we think and you think the Canucks should accomplish that involve bringing in players. Like Brendan Gallagher is a great example. I would love Brendan Gallagher to be on the Canucks next year. I think that's an awesome fit for a whole number of reasons. Even if you have to give up a 6th round pick or whatever. Don't care. That's great. That's an awesome, awesome acquisition. But your point about just how few roster spots there are right
1: how
0: now.
1: How lineup spots.
0: Yeah. Like, this team is largely constructed with very close to the full number of players, the full complement of players. And as we were talking about it in the crossover, somebody texted in, like, that's not even mentioning the number 3 pick, potentially, which I don't think will factor in to the NHL. But you never know.
1: But if
0: it's certainly not out of the question.
1: But if it's Stenberg, they probably will.
0: Exactly.
1: You know what I mean? Like,
0: so there's at least a possibility.
1: Very easy. Yeah, very easy. Now, did you also see the draft odds? NHL draft.
0: I did see those going around.
1: Did you see those going around?
0: Yeah, they're pretty locked in on Malhotra.
1: Market is very convinced.
0: Yeah.
1: The bettors are very convinced that the Canucks are obsessed with Caleb Malhotra, and the markets think that Ivar Stenberg falls and that it won't matter.
0: Yeah.
1: So just prepare yourself, because yes. A minus 900 price means,
0: pretty wild.
1: Means the book probably knows.
0: Yes. But so just going through your things, right? And it's, you know, bring in character. Right? Like, so somebody like...
1: Oh, it wasn't character, was it?
0: It was something like that. I'm just summarizing, whatever.
1: I think the point...
0: Identify and affordably acquire veteran competitors with leadership skills. Character.
1: Right. Yeah,
0: summed it up into one word.
1: No, I know. No, but the key is, is that really this offseason, I think, hinges on the demolition.
0: Yes. That's my point.
1: And
0: right?
1: I kind of made that into 2 points.
0: Because that's, like, so the Brendan Gallagher class is one, right?
1: Okay, yeah.
0: That's one type of player they should be interested in.
1: Right.
0: Two is like the Curtis Douglas type, who is not accounted for because he's not under contract, right? But the the toughness element.
1: Yes.
0: Another one is, and there's some crossover here, right? But another one is guys that you're trying to build up before the deadline to flip. And again, it's can a player check multiple of these boxes? Yes.
1: Absolutely.
0: But that's like three distinct classes of players.
1: Gallagher is a perfect example. Like Gallagher, if you can bring Gallagher in and he's still kind of got it and you can put up a bunch of points, like people like having people with his level of experience around on their playoff team. If you eat half of the money, you know, 3.25, if he's like a trending to be like a 45-ish point guy, which isn't even that huge a bounce back, right? That becomes a movable piece.
0: Yes. So you can check multiple boxes, but even if you're just to try to bring in like one player who is a clear win in each of those boxes, you don't have minutes for all those guys.
1: No.
0: And that's before...
1: You don't even have spots.
0: That's before we get to the question of, okay, can you give Linus Karlsson the best minutes for his development? What, can you give Atu Ratu the best minutes for his development, right? You don't want to... If Brock Besser is still here, which he almost certainly will be, you don't want to tank his value going forward by taking away minutes from him, right? So there's a lot of puzzles like that. And we've talked so much about the 7 veterans with long-term and no-move clauses and all that. But I even wonder if you start to have to look down the list for other candidates. Like a guy like Drew O'Connor stands out to me. 1 year left on his deal. He's 28. I'm not saying he's a must trade or anything like that all of a sudden, because I think you could also make a case if Drew O'Connor has a similar season to he had last year, he probably has more value at the deadline than he does in the offseason. But I do think as much as we focus on, for good reason, the players like Pettersson and Hronek, like the really big ticket items, like there's value to opening up some space everywhere on this roster and considering like, hey, this guy might actually have some value because he is on a short-term ticket and he fills a role for teams. Like, we might have to think about monetizing some of these guys that haven't been on our radar.
1: Yeah, I mean, Hoglander too stands out to me.
0: Yeah, Hoglander is
1: Drew O'Connor.
0: A little tougher because he's not expiring, but he's only got one more year left after this one.
1: I would have Linus Karlsson.
0: Yep.
1: You know, now I'd prefer them because I don't think they really showcased Linus Karlsson deliberately down the stretch or at any point last year, right? He had that sort of percentage binge in January. They signed him off of that. And then, you know, he was good the rest of the way because he's always good. He's a good player.
0: Mm-hmm.
1: But we haven't seen like power play one net front Linus Karlsson fed a ton of minutes at the top of the lineup.
0: Yep.
1: So I think there's still more you could do to resuscitate his value. In Drew O'Connor's case, I think O'Connor's actually a really interesting guy to bring up, in part because there's a type, an archetype of middle six winger, maybe trending toward third line,
0: mm-hmm.
1: where they're

0: production and thus value vacillates massively with their shooting percentage, which can differ. So here's year over year, Drew O'Connor's shooting percentage, 7.5, 8.1, 10, 7.3. And then since he's been in Vancouver, he's been like 12.5, 11.4. The last, you know, the 31 games. So that means he's got 21 goals for the Canucks, right? And 38 points across 113 games. That's pretty good. That's like solid third line winger production.
1: Yep.
0: And he's also heavy and plays fast. Hard and a good soldier, like a good person.
1: Yep.
0: Do you risk going into the season and he shoots 7% and actually this is your moment to deal him?
1: You absolutely do.
0: So, yeah, I mean, I think there's a good case to be made, actually. Like, for example, right now, most fans, given their disparate level of performance, would be like, yeah, trade Hoglander.
1: Yes.
0: But the truth is that right now, because of Hoglander's larger contractual commitment, the term on his deal, the fact that he struggled and has struggled to, like, win over the trust of multiple head coaches, like, his value, not that either guy is going to get you more than like a third round pick.
1: No. But that's not the point. The point is opening up spots to do other things. Well, opening up spots and minutes to use in other ways, right, in addition to getting some sort of draft pick back.
0: Or, you know, can you do Greenway from Buffalo for Drew O'Connor? And then instead of getting a third round pick, you get a second.
1: Right.
0: Right? Something like that.
1: Because I think the other thing is we talk so much about how so many of the deals, if they want to trade veterans, are going to be complicated because of no trade moves and salary commitment and all of these things, no trade clauses. Like, if I was Ryan Johnson, I'd be looking down this roster and be like, is there any easy? Like, are there any easy trades to make now?
0: Yes.
1: Drew O'Connor still has one. A 12-team no trade clause. So it's not completely a layup here or anything, but he's still, you know, a productive middle six winger with physical traits with 1 year left on a reasonable deal.
0: Honestly, I even think Greenway has a no trade clause.
1: Love that.
0: Yeah. So, or at least a partial.
1: It's like, at least it's relatively straightforward and you can get positive value back and you free yourself up.
0: Okay. But the Vancouver Canucks might be on a 5-team no trade clause. Like, let's be real.
1: Yep. Absolutely.
0: Yep.
1: So that could be complicated.
0: Tough.
1: And I think, like, that's another part of it for me is this is a deal we can do. This is relatively straightforward to get done without all of the headaches involved in the other ones. And it helps us move towards our goals. Like, let's get it done.
0: You know what I think would be the most badass trade the Canucks can make?
1: What?
0: I think it would be DeBrusk for Trent Frederick.
1: And what?
0: Plus. Come on, we're taking on the worst contract in hockey.
1: Get Darnell Nurse in there.
0: I actually think the Frederick deal is significantly
1: worse. The Frederick
0: one
1: is brutal.
0: Yeah, I mean, there's 7 years left on it. It lasts till 2033, and he's got an NMC for 3 more years.
1: It's incredible.
0: He's like not even a fourth liner.
1: It's incredible.
0: He's not a good fourth liner.
1: What would they have to? So Jake DeBrusk for Trent Frederick, assuming
0: you're
1: Trent
0: taking on term,
1: yes,
0: and you're only saving $2 million in cap. Like,
1: yes, and you're getting a guy who like couldn't play for them basically.
0: First and a top prospect.
1: Yeah. Whatever. I don't even know.
0: And honestly, that might not even be worth it.
1: Honestly, because
0: the Frederick deal's that bad.
1: Their prospects are, it's not like they have a great prospect system.
0: No, but they have like Ike Howard. They have some guys.
1: Yeah. Ike Howard's not moving the needle much for me at this point.
0: Yeah. You're probably not wrong.
1: Like, I don't know. I wouldn't rate that.
0: But I'll tell you what, if I can get Edmonton's
1: future first,
0: if I can get Edmonton's 2028 first, I'm like very, very excited about that.
1: Yes. 2028, 2029.
0: Especially as they waffle about with trying to hire Mike Babcock, who wasn't even good the last time he was in the NHL.
1: And has like an undercurrent of unreported scandal that caused him, we don't even know about yet, that caused him to resign pre-training camp of his last job.
0: Like, first of all, the Tortorella thing, like Tortorella is materially different. The Tortorella wears people down.
1: Yeah.
0: But like people don't.
1: The stories
0: players
1: hear,
0: like
1: yeah, the
0: playing
1: stories
0: for Tortorella.
1: You hear about Torts are completely different than the stories you hear about Babcock.
0: Tortorella's such a good guy that he has a warped sense of justice, and when he feels his team has been unjustly treated, he can fly off the handle to defend their honor in XYZ way, in a way that can be calamitous because he forgets his professional obligations.
1: Mm-hmm.
0: Right? That's the Torts MO, but like, staff love Torts. Players love Torts. Like, it's even Luongo loves Torts. Like, it's just a totally different thing. You know, materially different.
1: Yes.
0: Thing.

0: what Joel Quenneville did, and he's working again, is worse for me.
1: Yep.
0: And heaven forgive me for saying this, but when we last saw Quenneville in the league before he got the Anaheim job, the work was really good.
1: Mm-hmm.
0: Like, we knew that he could coach still. Like, Babb's work hasn't been good.
1: Nope.
0: That's, you know, in addition to all these other reasons not to hire him.
1: Well, and I think
0: he wasn't good the last time we saw him.
1: There's two sides of this, because there's the kind of ethical argument of, like, does he deserve another chance as an NHL head coach? But I don't think you even need to get to the place where you're considering that, because the way he violated ethics is such that also makes him a huge risk as your head coach.
0: Yeah.
1: Because it pisses the players off. Like, yes. you can think he did nothing wrong, but still think it's a disastrous hire.
0: But also, you don't know.
1: Exactly.
0: We don't even know.
1: What I'm saying is, like, you don't have to disagree with what he did to think it's a bad hire, because you know who does disagree? The players.
0: Mm-hmm.
1: And he has to be able to maintain a relationship with the players.
0: Although these players seem to want him.
1: Well, some of them do.
0: Yeah.
1: Maybe they don't know all of the unreported details yet.
0: Yeah. Well, we'll see. One way or the other, we're getting to the bottom of this.
1: Unless he backs out, and then NHL's like, well, I guess we just won't look into it again.
0: I guess, honestly, what a gift to sports talk radio in Canada, though.
1: It's so good.
0: My God.
1: It's incredible. Thank you to the Edmonton Oilers and Stan Bowman.
0: You never have to hand it to them.
1: No, but in this case, I choose to, because it's great entertainment. I feel terrible for the Oilers, but this is tremendous content. Also, I don't feel terrible for them. All right, Jason Bukala joins us next here on Canucks Talk Sportsnet 650.
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1: Jason Bukala with Viggo Bjork in his top five. Let's go!
2: Yes. I couldn't help but drink the Kool-Aid after I got to spend a very inspiring 30 minutes with this kid last week. What a human being. This kid is, he's full of you-know-what and vinegar, boys. He's a big personality. It was awesome. He was great.
0: So I want to touch more on that for a second, but just to let everyone know again that your final draft rankings, top 100, are out at sportsnet.ca. They released yesterday. I encourage everyone to go check them out, all of our listeners.
1: And while he's got Viggo Bjork for, he still has Caleb Malhotra ahead of him at third overall. For those Canucks fans, you know, potentially ready to get mad for no reason.
0: And it's interesting. Go ahead.
2: We have to take care of this right away. So I've been getting blown up a little bit today. As you know, Drancer, when we're there and we're watching the testing and we're watching what's going on. And then with my setup with what I have, I'm essentially the pro hockey group's like another NHL team, basically, right? Behind the scenes in terms of the information that I'm provided. So the heights and the weights that you see in the system when I present things on my cards, that's updated right from Central Scouting's Combine. Like, it's linked right into our system, and it is what it is. I'm getting the expected pushback from some people out there. Some of them are not too kind, saying that propaganda and blah, blah, blah, and you're giving them an extra 5 pounds. Nothing can be further. I don't care if he's 5 foot.

0: 11¾ or 6 foot. And I definitely don't care if he's 185 or 188. Like, it doesn't bother me in the least.
1: Yeah.
0: But everything that you see there comes right from central scouting. That is not Jason Bukala creating content. That's not how it works.
1: I will say, like, getting to see how the sausage gets made for my dreaded height weight thing. And then it's like, okay, so you measure a kid who turned 18 6 weeks ago in Viggo Bjork. He's 6'9.25. 5'9. What did I say?
2: 6'9.
3: Wow. What a prospect.
1: Then he'd be top overall.
0: He's going first overall with that skill set.
1: Yeah, okay, sorry. He's 5'9.25, right? Yes. So if he was a quarter inch taller, he'd be 5'10 for the rest of his career. They're never measured again.
2: Mm-hmm.
1: This is it. And it's like lots of 17 or 18 year old men are going to add an extra quarter inch or an extra inch over the course of their career or the course, like, before they're 21. Like, that's not uncommon at all. What's uncommon is like 2 or 3 inches. Like, that's rare. But, you know,
0: I guarantee when he hits the NHL and the NHL team measures him for their guide,
1: he'll be 6 foot.
0: He'll definitely be 5'10. He'll be
1: 5'11, like everyone else who's 5'9 in the NHL. And my point is, with the rounding up too, right? Like, the quarter inch matters so much.
0: Oh yeah, it's a deal breaker for me, for sure. Not a chance.
2: But I want to talk about you getting to chat with Viggo Bjork at the combine, Books, because I'll always remember talking to you after the combine last year, and you absolutely raved about Matthew Schaefer, and then we all know what the kind of impact he had, and really, we got to see him on the ice, but I think as hockey fans, we got to know more about him as a person as well, and we all saw exactly what you were talking about. So, like, you having your socks knocked off at the combine is something I'm going to weigh heavily based on that experience. What stood out to you most about chatting with Viggo Bjork in Buffalo?
0: Well, to a man, the Swedes at the top of this draft class, and I'm including Bjork in this equation, the first thing that stood out was his competitive nature. Like, he references how much value he puts in just basically emptying the tank. Like, you know, I give everything I have. The team that drafts me, they're going to get a winner, and they're going to get somebody they can count on every night to give everything they have. When I come to the rink to play, I give everything I have that day. He doesn't hesitate to say that. And it wasn't a coached up type of response. You know, when you're if the three of us are hanging out and, you know, we're just chewing the fat and it's just like a natural thing that comes out of our mouth. It was like that with Viggo. Everything was natural. I asked him about, you know, battling with, back up a bit. I started breaking down his games over the course of the year, and I was referencing certain points in his game where he made a play from the flank, or he was at the bumper, or he was killing a penalty, or he engaged physically down low below the goal line, et cetera, et cetera. He was actually pretty quick to, I gave him an extra goal in there somewhere in my verbiage, and he goes, no, that wasn't, I know that play, but that wasn't me. I didn't score. Like, he's so dialed in on everything that he did throughout the course of the year. It was refreshing. I guess that's the best way I could put it, Jay. Like, he was a refreshing interview. Now, almost all the kids were great. They really were. I have to be honest. I don't want to say that anybody wasn't really great. But boy, when I started, I was on the cusp of moving him up last week when we spoke, and then I got to meet him, and I continued on with my process over the course of the weekend. It's like, how can you not put him? I'm actually splitting hairs right there with him and Malhotra. The only difference is that one guy's exponentially bigger than the other guy. So I guess that's just the one trump card for me right now, because Malhotra is really buttoned up too. This guy's a pro. He's ready to go.
1: Yeah, he's a sharp kid in his own right. I thought, in terms of the kids I talked to, those two in the rucks, like, really blew me away. And there were a lot of good kids, a lot of good interviews. Bjork, though, I did ask him about going down to the J20, right? Like, after the season, and he's like, yeah, no, I just went and asked. I just wanted to keep playing. Like, I don't know, man. That's a kid that just loves the game. Like, just like, that's all he wants to do. That's a kid that just loves the game. Not that that's not true for all of these guys, but there's no way he's spending any of his time doing anything other than emptying the tank. Oh, man, yeah. I really struggle. I really, like, I'm trying to come up with my own top 10, Books. I want to have my own top 10. And I'm really

0: is struggling not to have him too.
1: Yeah, no, that's fair. I can see the reasons why. I mean, if you put him there, it's because he's earned your trust and that's what you believe. And you go through a long process. I know how you work. And, you know, we were at dinner the other night spitballing by a bunch of about a bunch of things, right, at our table. And
0: heck yeah.
1: And that's all part of the fascinating process. The one thing I want to point out about that end of the season, because I asked him the same question about the J20. It's like this. Imagine that there's a Vancouver Giant player, Ryan Lynn. Let's just imagine. And the Vancouver Giants have a chance to go to the finals of the WHL. Or Ryan Lynn would have another chance to go play at the U18 Worlds. I'm just using this as an example. He aged out of that, but you understand what I'm saying. Or pardon me, they were eliminated, so it doesn't really factor in. But Bjork says to us, he says, listen, my junior team was in playoffs. I've come all the way through the system in playoffs. I had a chance to go play for them in playoffs. I wanted to win a championship there, and that would still give me time to go play at the U18 Worlds. But the coaches at the U18 Worlds, they gave him a strict timeline to make the decision to leave his junior team to go to the Worlds. And he's like, how can I do that? We have a chance to win a championship. I want to win a championship. And to me, he had two choices. Wear the flag and leave your teammates behind, because not all those guys will get that chance to wear the flag. Or do right by your teammates. Doesn't that speak to character to you guys? Yep. To me, that said something.
0: Yeah,
1: I thought that was great.
0: Are there any nuggets that you're hearing coming out of the draft that sort of changed your mind about what to expect, or specifically what to expect from Vancouver?
1: No, same sort of. I don't even want to call it noise. I want to call it conflicting strategic opportunity. That's a mouthful, I know, but. You know, you're looking at the Malhotra thing. Here's the thing with Malhotra. If he is the best player on the board, you have to separate, first of all, in my career, and I don't know, you guys tell me, have you ever seen a first-time NHL head coach who, by the way, is also going to have a chance to maybe coach his son in the same year, like the same cycle? I've never seen that.
0: No,
1: in my life,
0: me neither.
1: This is a real anomaly. But what you have to do is you have to separate the reality of the business and the team building from that whole other story, because that's what it is. It's a story. Is Manny Malhotra a pro? Everybody knows how great a pro he's always been. Is Caleb Malhotra a pro? Yes. Is Caleb Malhotra, if that's your guy, is he going to be able to handle the other layers of stress that go along with having your dad in the room, and how mature is the rest of the room going to be in regard to sharing things with him and including him in things? That's something that the team has got to decide upon. For me personally, as I sit here today and I'm splitting hairs on players, I think the Canucks should go a different way. I think that that's how close those players are in terms of value and projection. I really do firmly believe that. And I'm not just talking about Viggo Bjork. I'm talking about even Keaton Vaerhoff in there.
0: Yeah.
1: Certainly if Stenberg falls to three, well, that's a no-brainer for me, guys. So they might have to get off of that. So there's a lot to unpack. But what I am here to tell you is that I don't think that I think that it could dwarf. There's a chance it could dwarf the trajectory of Malhotra early in his career, just by accident, just like not
0: yep.
1: because anybody's being mean
0: yes.
1: or whatever. It's just an added layer, and human nature is what it is. So everybody else is close enough that I make a decision there.
0: I hope for his sake, the Canucks end up going in a different direction. Come, you know, hook or by crook. Like, I just think it would be a tough spot. I think he could handle it. I just think it would be a tough spot, suboptimal experientially for him as he begins his NHL career. It's just going to be so hard to shed that shadow. And I just don't think you ever want that for a young man. You want to be able to, like, your dad helps you get to where you are, obviously, right? Like, it's a big part of all of our lives. But, like, at some point, you want to be able to go your own way.
2: Yes.
0: You know, and I just think every young man deserves the opportunity to be defined by who they are as opposed to what their last name is and what their relationship with their old man is, especially professionally. So, like, for me, like, I'm not commenting on whether it's right or wrong. I'm not doing morality play. I'm not saying it wouldn't work. I'm just saying for him, having met him and chatted with him, like, I hope he gets the chance to be a New York Rangers prospect.
1: So let me ask you this. If they are convinced, though, that he's their top prospect at three, do you then strategize it this way? Go to BU for a year, Okay.

0: go get even bigger, stronger, do the things you got to do at the college level for a year. And then with the new rule that's coming in, do you come and you go to the American League for a year after that, right, before you're completely ready, depending on where we are with the composition of our group and all that kind of stuff? And that gives the coach time to settle in with the group. The new tone is set within the group, et cetera, et cetera. Now you have a development plan, right? You have the plan looks differently that way. What I'm trying to say right now is that I believe that Cale Malhotra is going to challenge for an NHL job if he decides not to go to school. I actually believe that coming out of training camp next year, he's going to do what it takes to prepare. But if they're all on the same page with that other development plan, including the athlete himself, then maybe that's another discussion. You have to go through all the layers, right?
1: Yeah, it's tough though, Books, because I think you're right. Like, can you plan it out that way, and then it becomes less of an issue? At the same time, if he comes in, this kind of gets to it, right? Like, if you draft him and he comes to training camp and he's incredible, are you going to say, well, we had this whole development plan because of who your dad, the coach is your right. dad, so now we're going to stick to that rather than reward your performance? Or even if he goes to BU, has a great first year, they get knocked out, you'd expect him to come sign that year and play games for you in April, right? Like, so it's just, you're right. You could plan it out that way, but there's going to be moments where you have to deviate. And if you feel boxed in by the familial relationship, that I just think that's going to cloud your decision-making.
0: I don't disagree. I'm just trying to present to you guys a yin to the yang, yeah, really, in the process. Yep. And here's the other thing. Like, so he would go to development camp no matter what. So assume he goes to BU, and you're right, Jay, he comes out at the end of the year next year. But what we've avoided is that collision course in Manny Malhotra's very first NHL training camp as a head coach, where the two of them are in the same building at the same time. I'm just trying to,
1: yeah,
0: I'm trying to soften the blow, yep, any way possible. But for me, at the end of the day, through my entire process, it's got to be this. Who's the best player for the Vancouver Canucks at 3? The reality head coach, Manny Malhotra, I hope he's there for 10, 12 years. Who lasts 10, 12 years in the NHL as a head coach anymore? John Cooper?
1: Mm-hmm.
0: And then who? Right? Yep. So it's not a reality that long-term reality. That's what it's all about. It's the long-term vision. But you know, guys, it's very close with Bjork. It's very close with some of these other guys. So, and if Stenberg falls there, I don't want anybody to misunderstand too. Like, if San Jose doesn't do anything with the two, and they choose, you know, Verhoeven or Reed, and Stenberg falls because the Leafs take McKenna, Drancer, you're running up, and you're calling Stenberg.
2: Windmill dunk.
1: Yeah.
2: Windmill dunk.
1: I think the other thing, and you mentioned it there, Books, for me is,
2: and
1: look.
2: By the way, I think you should do that too from a value perspective, even if you guys sat in a room and ultimately had him had Caleb ahead of Stenberg on your list. I think given that he's the better value perceived around the league, at that point, I would just say, let's take the value that's fallen to us. Let's avoid this situation entirely.
1: I think also
2: that's what I would recommend. Like, I'd say deviate from your list, which I wouldn't usually say.
1: I know that scouts are paid to have strong opinions about these players, right? But I also think you do have to be a little realistic about the uncertainty factor here, right? Like, as you said, these players are all close. It would be one thing if Cale Malhotra was head and shoulders above the other players that you had an opportunity to draft, then fine. Hey, it's a suboptimal situation, but we got to deal with it. But if it's close, I think you got to have a little humility and kind of recognize, like, okay, we might prefer him, but these are great players as well. And if it's a value argument or whatever it is, I think you have to kind of be willing to admit that what you don't know or what we can't possibly predict when it comes to these players.
0: Fair enough. So let me give you guys an example. Remember the Montreal drafts? Slafkovský goes, Nemec goes, Cooley goes 3. Well, Shane Wright goes 4. And no disrespect to Shane Wright, he's in the NHL, but that's a big drop-off. For me at that time on my list building, I had Cooley 1, he went to 3, it's fine. But Cooley is a much better prospect than Shane Wright in my mind then and still today. So you aren't in that predicament with this selection is what I'm saying. So if you're staring at Malhotra and you're staring at Bjork and you're staring at Colin Stenberg, like, this is different this time around. And that's the beauty of the draft, right,
1: yeah,
0: guys? Like, they,

0: Ca. You've been consistent all year with Stenberg, or for most of the year anyways, with Stenberg at number one. He ends at number one, Gavin McKenna at two. Just give us a sense of how close it was in the final consideration for you between the two players.
1: Really close. I mean, 1A and 1A. It was, as soon as I, so to give, as much as I'm talking about Bjork, McKenna's interview was outstanding. He was fantastic. And full credit to him. So he broke down. I put him on the spot. You know, we've got to know each other pretty well, Jay, the last few years. Drancer's unfortunately put up with me for years. But, you know, I'm stubborn as an ox, right? So I put it on him a little bit about certain things. I broke down specific games, live viewings, you know, at Michigan State and then at Wisconsin, et cetera, et cetera. Boy, was he ever great. He identified, this is McKenna, he identified that everybody, including myself, thought that when I arrived here at Penn State, that I would hit the ground running and have more of a profile offensively at the beginning of the year. I didn't realize how much harder it was going to be. And then our team was, there's a lot of newness around that group. So they were learning how to play together. He owned his defensive deficiencies. He owned a lot of the things that he did so much better in the second half. He learned basically, and he grew as a player, and it turned out to be 33 points in his last 18 games. And I pointed out some defensive things that I've seen through the course of his year on video. And he's like, yeah, like this is what happened. And I remember that and this. He was awesome. And you know what the secondary was to that too, was his storytelling about his heritage and how much value they put in, you know, how close he was with his grandfather. And they have a camp 4 hours north of where he lives in the Yukon. They have a camp 4 hours north of there. It's basically out in the middle of nowhere. They hunt moose, they fish, whatever. I don't know. Like, there was no cockiness to it. It was down to earth. He was, he understood, and it was great. So I don't see personally, if, you know, my mock draft will come out in a couple of weeks, but I think the Toronto Maple Leafs are going to find that. On top of that, they're going to look at the marketability of that, and they're going to say, wow, this is a home run. But for me, the other guy just didn't do anything to fall off the perch, if that makes sense to you guys.
0: Ivar Stenberg, a lot of people who know him and have talked to him in the past, Books, thought that he came across a little bit nervous during Combine weekend or Combine week. Did you get that impression?
1: I did have a coffee or a talk with Kevin Up, his agent, over at the Marriott side of the facility there. And we were talking. Yeah, I mean, everybody thought that A, he was a little bit nervous, but B, he was so worn out and sick. Like, he was not feeling very good.
0: Yeah.
1: And imagine having to make all the media and all the rounds and all that. So a week before that, he's competing in the men's, or a week and a half before that in the men's World Hockey Championship. Now he's here. He wasn't himself, I guess is the best way to put it. And that's where his play on the ice for me certainly wins out. I'm not going to hold a kid who's down in the dumps with whatever he had going on feeling horrible. Like, there's no sick days at the combine. You can't go, oh, I'm not going to go talk to somebody today. So I guess the answer is yes, your answer. He's a Swede too, don't forget. But he's different, right? He's going to present differently than a North American kid.
0: For sure. You don't think it's going to change his stock in any way with a team like San Jose? Because that's obviously the story that I'm most interested in. Or a team like Vancouver, for that matter.
2: Yep.
0: That's the story that Kyle Davidson's most interested in.
1: Oh, my goodness. What do you think Connor Bedard's doing right now? He is licking his chops, hoping that this kid falls to four.
0: You just said it. That's all the reason the Canucks should need to not allow the Chicago Blackhawks to get a free Stenberg.
2: Yep.
1: Oh, my goodness. Like, if it ever landed, like, this is the guy that they've been waiting for, right? And wouldn't it be a fascinating do-over for the Chicago Blackhawks after they passed on Ivan Demidov a few years ago to draft Levshinov, second overall, and then they skip past and Demidov falls to Montreal? Wouldn't this be a fascinating do-over for them if he ever landed on their lap?
0: They don't deserve it. Sounds to me like a team that doesn't deserve it, an organization that doesn't deserve it. How do you not finish higher than 31st during Bedard's ELC, given what he's accomplished? Give that team a gift. They don't deserve it.
1: All joking aside, let's hope that we're not having these same sort of conversations with the Vancouver Canucks in a couple of years, because that rebuild that's going on in Chicago, you just let one of the most high-end talents that have come into the league in several years. Yes, it's been a little bit of a hiccup here and there, but he hasn't been surrounded by a lot. but they just burnt through his ELC.

0: Mm-hmm. Yeah.
1: And the team isn't even 2 meters better than they were. And that's problematic. So they're on the clock to prove it to him, or else, they're on the clock to prove it to their fan base. They need to take a step forward. Vancouver has to get everything right about this draft. They really do. 90% about it. They have to get at least to fit somewhere in the organization in terms of asset management.
0: Last note from me, Books, coming out of the combine. Books, last one from me. We're going to go a little long, but coming out of the combine, couple names that I'm now watching with a closer, keener eye than I was beforehand based on some of what I heard. Casey Mutrin and Mathis Preston. Sort of skilled wingers with very different profiles. Can you give Canucks fans a sense of who those gentlemen are? Because I think those are names we would do well to monitor as the draft sort of snakes along, after Vancouver makes their first pick at third overall.
1: So you're looking at a guy in Casey Mutrin that I would sort of, if I had a comp, and I don't love these things, but I'll go with one anyways, like a Charlie Coyle type of body type there's going to be nights that he's going to produce offense, and there's going to be nights that you hope that he produced more. But really what you're looking at is a player that plays a power game, and he's a leader. He's been a part of the leadership group at the U.S. National Team Development Program. Huge body that battles in the trenches. That's very, very valuable. So secondary offense, maybe a little bit higher than that, but let's go with secondary. Secondary power forward character, on a bone, he's in the fight, okay? So there you go, Casey Mutrin. You'll have to have that kind of guy around. Mathis Preston, uneven year, starts the year in Spoke, goes to Vancouver, ends the year on a high at the U18s in Slovakia. His best shift is a tenacious sort of Brendan Gallagher, a younger Brendan Gallagher-like. That's his best shift, okay? I hope there's going to be way more of those on the horizon for Mathis. He's involved. He's quick to space. He doesn't shy away from shot blocking in the defensive zone, and he took full advantage. He has great spatial awareness, guys. So in the offensive zone off the puck, if somebody else is doing the work, imagine it like this. For argument's sake, it's Caleb Malhotra is making a play somewhere off the half wall, and he's on the other side of the ice. He has that spatial awareness to identify soft ice, go to that area, and put the puck in the back of the net. Or if it switches sides, he's gonna be in there extending the play for Malhotra to come in for support. So that's where the compete comes in. Really good. I mean, I don't know what's gonna happen with him.
2: One more for me, Books, and of course the Canucks are picking at 24 as well. And you know, Drance, you mentioned a couple of names you're hearing them linked with, and 33, 41, too, but 24. So looking at your list, which of course is a rankings, not a mock draft. In that, maybe 10 to 20 or 15 to 20 range, is there a player that you're higher on than maybe the industry consensus that you think could have a chance to fall down and be there at 24 for the Canucks?
1: Matt, there's a whole slew of guys that are very, very similar to each other. I don't see Liam Ruck falling. I don't see Malte Gustafson falling. I'm wondering what the appetite is on J.P. Hurlburt. I don't know where that's going to be. So I think he's going to be in that 17 to 24 range. The one guy that sort of I'm a little bit higher on, and this is going to get into that Matthias Olin sort of defenseman, is William Håkansson, the big defenseman from Sweden. So again, depending on how you guys want to build it out here with these draft picks, you might be able to get Mutrin and Preston if you strategize those, that the 24 and the 33. You might be able to strategize that. So that might be part of what they're talking about. But I love Håkansson's size and his pushback, guys. He's simple, strong, reliable.
0: Last guy, Jamie. Sorry, Dom. Sorry to the clock more than anyone. The other guy, the guy I'm going to be pitching you next week, is Hermansson.
1: Yeah.
0: But he's going teens, right? Like the secret's out, right?
1: He's going, if I had to guess, he's going like 12 to 17 at the most. That's just a guess, for me. But if he falls, I'll tell you right now, holy jumping, we could talk for an hour now. If you guys went Viggo Bjork, and I know there's going to be some listeners saying, oh, sweet, sweet, sweet. But these aren't your typical sweets.
0: No, this is the class to go sweet, sweet, sweet. Like, it is what it is.
1: This is the class. Like, the ultimate competitors. If you guys went Viggo Bjork and then Hermanson fell on your lap somewhere along the line. Oh boy. Oh boy. Like you've got, instead of having to kind of fandangle something to get the Ruck twins, you got those two guys and you've got projectable offense. And I'm telling you guys, super competitive people, super competitive. They're not going to score every day in the NHL. Everybody knows that. It's a hard league. What are you going to do when you're not scoring? You got to work. You got to do something else. Both those kids will do that.
2: Books, this was fantastic. As always, encourage everyone to go check out his final top 100 draft ranking. And we've got, what, two more of these before the draft. Let's wait.
0: Go.
1: Boys, this is so much fun, eh? Like, I hope everybody out there listening to this. It's a terrible place to be, but the process is still fun.
2: But it's
1: so
2: fun for us.
1: Thank you for... Yeah, thanks for having me, boys. It's always great to be here.
2: All right, Books, thanks. That is Jason Bukala from Sportsnet.ca and a former
0: Stone Cold Beauty, man,
2: of amateur scouting as well. Yeah, Books is
0: I told him he's our favorite guest.
2: Oh, nice. Yeah. Good. I'm glad you did that.
0: Just so you know.
2: That's fine.
0: And then he was like, sometimes I feel sorry for Jamie because you just keep asking questions. And I was right. No one feels sorry for Jamie.
2: I get in there.
0: Of course you do.
2: Good discussion about Caleb Malhotra, actually, I thought. I was happy to get Books' perspective on it as well.
0: Yeah, we should go to break, but We should go to break or whatever. You know what?
2: We'll do it on the other side.
0: We'll do it on the other side.
2: It is Canucks Talk here on Sportsnet 650.
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1: 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Let's make a big impact together. We did the crossover in the first segment, so let's wrap up the show with the whiteboard.
2: All right, now, fellas, hey, let's focus up, huh?
1: It is your daily deep dive into what's up with the Canucks for today, June 10th, and we want to keep talking about the draft, so I'll make the headline. We are 2 weeks and 2 days away from the beginning of the NHL draft, from day one, round one, Friday, June 26th.
3: Yeah, so it's a critical draft for the Canucks, and obviously that starts at third overall.
1: Yes.
3: The third overall pick. The draft really starts at two. Everyone knows it's going to be Gavin McKenna one. I think we've known that for a long time.
1: Yep.
3: And I don't think we should indulge in, if there was real Stenberg.
1: Except like, on the war room, then we can indulge it.
3: I think if there was any real heat to Toronto considering Stenberg, you'd begin to see them planting seeds.
1: Yep.
3: You know, the seeds that like, hey.
1: No, it's over.
3: Yeah, it's over.
1: Yeah.
3: Right. And it's like, remember with the right year, like you. When a team's going to shock you, they start to plant seeds because they don't want to shock the world to too significant an extent.
1: Mm-hmm.
3: Okay, so I want to talk really quickly about Caleb Malhotra. And in particular, you know, we've had a lot of conversations about him. And one of my big takes has been typically that I think with the scoring profile that he has and how back-weighted it was this season, which you can absolutely frame as a plus and a rocket ship trajectory, but the overall scoring profile leaves me a little bit cool on the prospect of him going as high as three, given mm-hmm. some of the other profiles in this draft class. That's something I've been sort of repeatedly saying. And I think there's validity to that. I mean, we're still talking about a guy who was fourth on his own team in points per game in his draft year. You know, talking to some people who have better in-house data around the league, like I don't think he was playing the toughest minutes on his team. Like he wasn't the matchup center.
1: Sure.
3: And a lot of it is from a historically good power play, right? The Brantford Bulldogs power play was lights out. They shot the lights out. And watching his tape, I would say he was not the driver of that power play success, right? I don't think he's going to play the perimeter on the power play at the NHL level, even if he hits his ceiling. It's going to be bumper. It's going to be one of the off-puck positions.
1: Mm-hmm.
3: If he's even a PP1 guy at all, which I think it's fair to have some skepticism about given the overall

0: trajectory of his scoring profile as a teenager. In particular, though, when I was really framing this conversation, one thing that really stood out to me was that there were a lot of comps that were produced using the method that I, you know, utilize that, like, aren't even NHL guys or are NHL depth guys. And that always scares me when we're talking
1: about pure stats. We're talking
0: pure stats.
1: Yeah.
0: Pure scoring profile. Stats. Right.
1: Yeah.
0: And so, you know, from a points per game basis, height, age adjusted, right? Mm-hmm. You sort of get a group of comps that includes a bunch of guys like Corey Emerton and Alex Nylander and Max Domi and Greg McCabe and the other Ryan McDonough, who you've never heard of. You know what I mean?
1: Yep.
0: And that scares me because that tells me that players that score like this maybe don't have a super high floor or even like a tolerable floor if you're thinking about picking a guy as high as third overall. However, when I went through that exercise, and one thing I've been thinking about a little bit more of sort of making the case, right, for all the different guys, when you do adjust it to account for draft capital, OHL centermen, right, who are drafted in the top 10, the lists or the number of busts basically disappears.
1: Right.
0: Right, like the sort of worst player drafted in the top 10 in the NHL, out of the OHL since in the last 20 years, is one of Barrett Hayton or Sam Gagne.
1: Right.
0: You know, and it's like, that's pretty good.
1: Yeah.
0: Those guys had long careers and hung around the league and had impactful seasons. And, you know, in Gagne's case, like had 50-point seasons.
1: And Gagne was probably overdrafted because he was playing with Patrick Kane.
0: And Kostitsyn, yeah.
1: Yeah. Right. Sick. And so even then, you can see, like, there's a reason he was overdrafted, but he also had a super long productive career.
0: Right.
1: Right. Even with that factored in.
0: Yes. And he wasn't drafted as high as three.
1: No.
0: Despite that. Like, the league knew.
1: Yes.
0: I guess Cody Hodgson would be the other guy, but given the genetic disorder that sort of submarined his career, I mean, the fact is that he signed a huge third contract. He had a 50-point season. Like, that, you know, but my point is,
1: I don't think that's like a draft miss.
0: No.
1: Yeah.
0: So your baseline is really high, and this makes sense. Like, once you correct Malhotra's comps for draft capital, I think there's another takeaway that we should know, that we should sit with, that we should really, like, internalize here and analyzing him.
1: Which is that NHL scouts do a good job of scouting OHL centers?
0: The Ontario-based centerman is something that the NHL seems to have a very good grasp on.
1: Yeah.
0: And, you know, even if they're going to miss, they're going to miss, and the guy's going to be like a Pavel Zacha or a Barrett Hayton, and they're still really good NHL players.
1: Still like a functional, useful NHL player.
0: When the league gambles on pedestrian scoring profiles like that of Bo Horvat's or Jordan Staal's or Mark Scheifele's, they tend to know. They tend to have a pretty good handle.
1: They're seeing something.
0: They're seeing something in the industry. Like, this is a player type the industry is good at scouting.
1: Right.
0: They're not all player types the NHL is good at scouting. Like, I would say puck-moving defensemen in particular, I think you have a lot of, like, Bockfist-type misses at the top of the draft.
1: Yep.
0: And you have a lot of Hudson-type, two Hudsons worth of misses where those guys go in the second round.
1: Yeah.
0: I think undersized wingers, that's, like, something the league really struggles with. Undersized centers, like, this is the whole point of my Bjork argument, is, like, what if Bjork is absolutely a Stenberg McKenna caliber prospect, which everything about his profile suggests it is, and we're just not seeing it because he's 5'9".
1: Mm-hmm.
0: Like, that would be silly because that's a player type that the NHL struggles to evaluate as a general rule, especially if the player doesn't have elite wheels.
1: Yep.
0: But the Malhotra player type is one that people really know. And so I think the industry itself really knows and gets right more often than not.
1: I'm glad you brought up the Bo Horvat example. Bo Horvat, 61 points in 67 games in his draft year in 2013. Also had more.
0: And he was 17.
1: Does this still apply? He had more goals than assists, which always concerns me.
0: How much was it?
1: It was 33 goals, 28 assists.
0: No, that's close enough.
1: Because it always worries me a little bit.
0: No, it's the Virtanen player profile where it's 45 goals, 25. And Lekkomäki had that profile too.
1: Yeah. Anyway.
0: And Owen Tippett had that profile too. Who's the other guy? The Jets pick. Colby Barlow.
1: Right.
0: Had that that is a red flag, generally speaking.
1: Young Jamie at the time. Well, I don't know, 27, whatever. But young Jamie watching that, and they trade, of course, Corey Schneider for the 9th overall pick. And my immediate reaction is they're

0: to draft Nichushkin, like the, you know, the Russian phenom, right? The size, everything. Oh my gosh, yep, this
1: the
0: is
1: elite
0: incredible
1: profile. Yep.
0: And they draft Bo Horvat, and I look at his stats. It's like he didn't top 10 pick, and not even a point per game in the OHL. And I was not on board. An early miss for Jamie, and I think it gets to what you're talking about. Like the scouts were right, and if the scouts are going, if you're going to trust the scouts on any player type, it's this player type.
1: It's the OHL centerman.
0: Yeah.
1: I remember messaging Harrison Mooney and we were chatting about the pick. Harrison Mooney, formerly of the Pass to Bullis blog, and his take on it was the name Bo Horvat even sounds like a bust. And I've always remembered it because it's just so funny. Because he's right. Like, all apologies to Bo. He's obviously become an awesome player. But, like, before we knew what and who he was, it was like, ugh.
0: Yeah, I was pretty skeptical.
1: Okay, so, yeah. I think, though, my takeaway remains that, like, I think Caleb Malhotra is, like, a home run pick at 5 or 6. I still think with the profiles still on the board when the Canucks are going to be picking at 3, particularly that of Carson Carls, Keaton Verhoeff, and Viggo Bjork, it's still probably too rich for my blood, but I think my takeaway is going to be much like it was with Braden Coutts last year, where whether it's the optimal pick the way that I tend to analyze this stuff, it's in range. And I don't think people should be like mad about it or upset about it.
0: Yeah.
1: I think it's fair to have concerns about it, especially when you factor in the awkwardness, the queasiness of who the head coach is. But I think he's in range at 3rd overall, especially once you account for draft capital into your cohort analysis.
0: Yes. And I think if there wasn't the coaching situation, the family relationship situation, I'd have no issue with it. I'd be like, yep, seems reasonable, awesome, excited to watch him play. I still think the coaching thing makes it too complicated for me, and I would go in a different direction. Too. Having said that, it doesn't mean it's going to be a disaster, right? And it's still an exciting player, but I would steer away from it.
1: If they end up picking Chase Reed even, or one of the defensemen, I think that's fine.
0: Absolutely.
1: Yeah.
0: That's kind of what I was getting at.
1: I'd rather it be Carls, but I think that's fine.
0: I know. We're like sports radio, just like scouts, right? We're supposed to have our hot takes and absolutely pound the table and stick to them. But ultimately, it's like there's like 3 or 4 players where it's totally fine to draft them at 3. And I'll be like, okay.
1: I also like, here's the truth too, is like, it's not like fans capitulate when the team makes a bad draft pick.
0: Right.
1: Like there were people like Tanbeer still being like, Jake Virtanen's going to be a great playoff performer in 2020. 2021.
0: Power forwards take longer to develop.
1: Glad they didn't take Ehlers. You know, Ehlers, not a playoff performer, right? Virtanen is, though. It's like, no, stop it, right? That was, like, he'd been drafted 6 years prior.
0: Yep.
1: And we knew that he was bad for, like, 3 of those years.
0: Or more.
1: Maybe more.
0: Now, that's a pick I was out on that I was vindicated.
1: For sure. Yeah. But my point is
0: I didn't let being wrong about Bo Horvat stop me from having a hot take the next year, and I got it right that time.
1: My point being that people will not capitulate on the players that they pour their hopes in. Like, here's one that I know you got in on, Travis Snyder.
0: Oh, buddy, how long do you have? Lunchbox Hero 45, who I still follow on Twitter.
1: Yeah, dude.
0: My guy, Travis Snyder.
1: I remember when they traded Travis Snyder, and it's like you knew on some level that he wasn't that good, but like you still were so mad.
0: Oh, I loved Travis Snyder.
1: So when fans pour their hopes and dreams into one of these young guys and get attached, and it takes, you know, even when it's very, very apparent that the bet isn't working, or like is working and the guy might be an NHL player, but he's clearly not as big a star as some of the players that the team left on the board. Fans are still going to hold on for years and years and years. I can't live in a world where whoever the Canucks pick at third overall is like, I'm like the hater of that player. I just can't, we can't do that all rebuild. No. I can't do that.
0: No, it's not going to be fun.
1: I don't have the appetite for
0: it. I also don't have the appetite for that.
1: For me to do that?
0: Yeah,
1: or
0: correct. Yeah, or for me to do it.
1: Yeah, I just like, you know, they're going to make a pick, and Malhotra's in range. And I'm not even just playing politics here. I think when you adjust for draft capital, he's a totally valid pick at three, even if it's not, you know, the way that I would go.
0: Yeah. All right. To the broadsheet here, and a few things I want to get in. We talked about this briefly on the crossover with Rick Dhaliwal, but on Donnie and Dolly, Rick mentioned a few different candidates that the Canucks are looking at from a coaching standpoint. One of them, Ryan Papianu, I think, former Brooks Bandits head coach.

0: coached last year with Wheeling in the ECHL. He was a Brooks Bandit's coach and GM for a long, long time. Dhaliwal says he's hearing connections between him and the Canucks as the potential Abbotsford head coach. He also mentioned he's hearing the Canucks might be interested in Jim Hiller, who, of course, was just let go as the head coach in L.A. as a potential assistant.
1: Ooh.
0: Jim Hiller, also a longtime Mike Babcock assistant,
1: subplot here. Did they lose Newell Brown?
0: Who, L.A.?
1: Yeah.
0: I don't know. I saw that DJ Smith is not going to be back, but I don't know about Newell Brown.
1: Because that one's interesting because Hiller and Newell Brown were joint at the hip, and I promise you that all three of the four of the gentlemen at the top of Canucks hockey operations have a very high regard
0: for Newell Brown.
1: You want a positive mindset. You want a guy who comes in every day with a jump in his step and having crushed a 1,500 calorie workout at 6 a.m. Yeah. every single day. Has never had a bad day in his life. You want that energy. Newell Brown, twice fired by the Canucks, by the way.
0: Yes. who could not stand that energy. They're like, enough for this guy. He's so positive.
1: I just think at some point, Frankie's butcher just got too mad about the drop pass twice. I'm not kidding.
0: They have their own butcher shop.
1: Right.
0: Luigi and Sons, I believe.
1: But they have butchers.
0: Sure. That's right.
1: Yeah.
0: Yeah, I guess they're not doing it.
1: Yeah, who can't stand the drop pass.
0: Also mentioned, and this is the name that Elliot Friedman had put out there, continues to hear Jessica Campbell, former Kraken assistant, potentially either with Vancouver or Abbotsford in connection to the Canucks. And then the last thing I got to put out there in the broadsheet, Frank Saravalli reporting on Twitter today that there are, quote, significant additional claims or complaints about Mike Babcock stemming from his time in Columbus that have not to this point been previous. So, of course, the one we know about was, suggesting the players give them their phone or just taking it and looking through it. And, I just wanted to see pictures of their family, but it was a weird invasion of privacy. But in fact, it wasn't that. It was the unreported claims that Saravalli mentions that ultimately caused him to resign in Columbus. Now, this is also, in the context of the NHL says they will be doing an investigation at the behest of the PA if Edmonton wants to go forward with the Mike Babcock hiring. When you know there's an iceberg out there, right? And you're like, we understand that we have only seen the tip of the iceberg and that there's a whole other thing under the water. For Edmonton to go through and say, but let's dive down there and see what's going on, I think would be bizarre, but it's the Edmonton Oilers. So you never know. Maybe they'll go through with it. But another layer and some more context to the Mike Babcock story, courtesy of Frank Saravalli. All right, let's wrap up the whiteboard and the show. Let's go to the war room.
2: To do this as fast as possible, we got to go be very careful and go slow.
3: Finding those guys with the predator eyes.
4: Are there needs or areas of intriguement from a certain player type?
1: The D-thirst, it's real for San Jose.
5: Vancouver Canucks are proud to select.
1: Such a regrettable choice of words.
0: Oh, I disagree. It makes me smile every time I hear it. I love having it in my life. All right, you're up with a proposal.
1: Okay, I've run the simulator.
0: Okay.
1: The Vancouver Canucks, I took Caleb Malhotra third.
0: Okay. Because
1: that's just what we all expect. And also Ivar Stenberg went second.
0: Yes.
1: So the draft snakes along. I'll give you the five.
0: Yes.
1: I'll give you the four picks before the Canucks pick, and then I'll tell you some of the guys who are on the board.
0: Okay.
1: J.P. Hurlbert went 20 to San Jose.
0: Okay.
1: Xavier Villeneuve went 21 to Philadelphia. Nikita Klepov, great scoring profile on that guy, by the way, went 22 to Pittsburgh. I could see that. And Casey Mutrin, the guy we learned about today, went 23 to Boston, which is his hometown team. So quite a nice story there.
0: Good for him.
1: Here's the five guys remaining on the board for the Vancouver Canucks. I'm just going to simplify this by giving you three guys to pick from. OHL forward, not center, Adam Novotny.
0: Okay.
1: Maddox Dejanay, center/wing out of the queue.
0: Yep.
1: Juho Pepperainen. The big 6'3" right-handed defender. He's one of the youngest players in this draft class out of Tampere.
0: Yep.
1: Liam Rock and Tommy Blyle, your guy Tommy Blyle.
0: Ooh, my guy.
1: Oh, you know what? Mathis Preston's also on the board, and I think that's a possibility, so I'll throw him in too.
0: I think, okay, so I don't know a ton. I'm not going to lie here. I don't know a ton about Juho Pipparainen. But I like what I hear.
1: Non-scoring 6'3" D, but also so young to have played Liga that it's hard to know.
0: And athletic, and I'm curious.
1: You're

0: Piperine and curious.
1: I'm Piperine and curious. Unlike the sharks or D-thirsty, I'm Piperine and curious. Dom tells me to hurry up, so I guess I'll just take Mathis Preston and call it a day.
0: Yay.
1: Hopefully that's not the process the Canucks go through. But I like the upside of Mathis Preston.
0: Dom's rushing us.
1: I mean, there is a clock. There is a clock.
0: Oh, no. No running out of time for the Vancouver Canucks.
1: All right. That's the show for today. We're back tomorrow for more Canucks talk on Sportsnet 650.
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3: 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Nick Kiprios, Justin Bourne, Sammy McKee, Frank the Tank Brasca, Derek Brandeo, and assistant producer Chris Gallagher. All in for the fastest hour in hockey. Plenty to get into, including the Vegas Golden Knights last night. Their run towards a second Stanley Cup in franchise history stalled last night.
4: Mm-hmm.
3: Jordan Staal.
4: Oh!
3: Boys. See, if I was more of a professional kind of radio slash host guy, you would have got that right away. But
4: I wasn't
3: like,
4: anticipating just layers to anything you say.
3: Zero. Absolutely zero. We're gonna dive right into this for sure. But a story that just continues to grow legs. Mm-hmm. And speaking of layers, is this whole Mike Babcock to Edmonton Oilers storyline.
4: Yeah.
3: Jason Gregor is going to join us in what, Sammy, in about 30 minutes, 35 minutes. Does a terrific job covering the Edmonton Oilers out there for Sports 1440 in Edmonton. But in the meantime, the added layer now is the NHL Players Association wants to investigate.
4: Right.
3: Sammy.
4: So the PA went to the NHL and said, before this guy could be hired, he needs to be investigated. Is that right?
3: I was hoping you guys would know.
4: Yeah, that's my understanding of what's
3: happening. That's what everybody's understanding is. Yeah. Outside of that, what we do know is when he got hired by Columbus and then the stories came out about the phones, there was going to be an investigation. Mm-hmm. Into Mike Babcock. It never happened. Why didn't it ever happen? He resigned.
5: This is from the story on Sportsnet.ca. Sportsnet Elliot Friedman reported on Tuesday that the NHLPA asked the NHL to do the investigation. According to Friedman's sources, at issue is the fact the league was never prepared to investigate what happened with the Blue Jackets until Babcock resigned in September of 2023. Once he stepped down, it never happened. Mm-hmm. The union's current position now is that it should happen, and conclusions reached before he should be eligible. According to multiple sources, one of the more serious concerns was a meeting that occurred away from the team facilities that included several minutes of looking through a phone, blah, blah, blah. So,
4: okay.
3: I think I made it clear that the other day on our show, like, he does crappy things, but you're not keeping him out of the league or coaching the Edmonton Oilers over this phone issue.
4: Yeah, and
5: you're not.
4: So Frank Saravalli had some tweet that implied something like, other than the phone thing, that there were.

0: some other, I don't know, allegations made that they need to investigate.
1: What allegations?
0: Well, I don't know. The players at the time.
2: Here, let me pull up Frank's tweet. Here.
0: Sure, yeah, you can go ahead and read that. But my point with this is, like, if Mike knew that those were very concerning or could damage his reputation further, maybe he wouldn't agree to take this job knowing that that would come to light. He obviously doesn't think they're that bad if he agreed to coach.
3: Here's what Frank said. Furthermore, sources indicate that asking players to see photos is not what ultimately resulted in Babcock's resignation. It was the subsequent unknown allegation reported below that could caused his Babcock his job in Columbus. So there's something else on top of the photos.
0: But that's the photos. So maybe the phone is separate from that.
1: So we're to believe that something else happened in Columbus that ultimately led to his resignation and not grabbing Fantilli's phone.
0: He was there for 9 minutes, Fantilli. Interesting. I didn't know that part.
3: Yeah.
0: I mean, he couldn't. What happened? What happened in that month he got there? He came in guns a-blazing, ready to change the culture and blazed some people with the guns, apparently.
3: Yeah, I don't know. I just think this is... Listen, you can have your opinions on Mike Babcock, whatever. Like, I think both of you guys are having, you know, differing opinions on what a lot of people think of Babcock and him making his return, okay? And I think it's fair to have that opinion. But, like, when you are potentially hiring Mike Babcock, not only just for a job, but for one of the more higher-profile jobs in the National Hockey League, coaching Connor McDavid, the Oilers, one of the marquee franchises of the last 10 years, you're just putting yourself in harm's way with this stuff. It's just such a big story. Like, you have to make sure the juice is worth the squeeze here, boys. I'm not sure it is.
0: But maybe there's not much of a squeeze here.
3: I mean, it feels like we're squeezing pretty hard already.
1: I think the squeeze is happening in Edmonton. It's happening for Connor McDavid, whether or not Babcock's there or not. Mm-hmm. Okay, the squeeze is already happening, Sam.
3: Okay.
0: They're in the vice.
1: What is the worst thing that can happen? He can get hired. He can screw up again, and they let him go. Yeah. Okay. All right. I mean, where is they are
0: the worst thing?
1: We'll get Jason Gregor certainly to comment on this, but the general consensus is out there that this is a kind of a desperate move. They are desperate. Everybody knows it. Connor's got them on high alert. Like, you're there squeezing already, Sam.
0: Well, and Stauffer had some comments to the effect of that he interviewed with the Oilers brass, that Babcock did these interviews, and they held his feet to the fire, and they grilled him, and they came out of that meeting saying, we want to do this. Okay. We want someone who's going to push guys.
1: What he probably didn't say is that, like, part of the lore of me is who I've been in the past. Do you guys understand that?
0: Totally.
1: Okay? So, you know, here's the difference between Babcock getting this job and in other years that he's gotten jobs. All that stuff was kind of hidden. Now it's totally surfaced. We know who you are. We know how you operate. You pry on the weak, right? And we're okay with that. That's why we're hiring you again, because there's a lot of the old Mike Babcock we kind of like, and he knows it.
0: Yeah.
1: So he's going to...
0: Torts doesn't get hired because he's an X's and O's wizard. He gets hired because he holds people's feet to the fire.
1: And that's it in a nutshell with him, is that it's not a secret anymore. We know who you are. We know how you operate. Some people think you're a scumbag. We're okay. We're hiring you anyways.
0: You sure do, huh?
1: Listen, he's done some crappy stuff.
0: Yeah.
1: But so is Mike Keenan.
0: Yeah.
1: And so is Scotty Bowman. And so...

0: Hockey Hall of Fame because it didn't, there was never that public perception out there. There was hidden stories that never got out and you got to run with it. Now Babcock comes in and we know who you are. Yeah. You don't get to hide around this Hall of Fame. I'm one of the best coaches in history and I know how to win. And yeah, that may all be true, but we still know who you are right now. And if they want to hire you because parts of it, it's okay.
1: You know, I think if you look at all professional sports, Kip, like it's not like if you went to the NBA and said, does everyone love Phil Jackson or Pat Riley, that there weren't guys that were like, no, he's terrible. But those guys had a certain way about them that convinced players to play. If you went to the NFL, you'd find the same thing.
2: I think you'd find it maybe the most in the NFL.
1: And it is a competitive, get the most out of guys' job. And as much as we want it to be one that is welcoming and everyone's positive and that the sport has moved that way and should move that way generally, it's tough to get that extra 1 or 2% out of guys. And if that's not the job, I don't know what it is. So
0: that's the job.
1: You're going to, that's okay. The job. You're going to get guys.
0: He's not like in there for Connor. He's not in there for Leon. Probably not in there for Bouchard. But he's supposed to squeeze everything out of the rest of them to support. And we know what third and fourth lines mean this time of year. That's how you win.
1: Yeah. I don't know if Babs is the answer for them. I know they're desperate. I know they're looking for a certain type of guy, and there aren't many guys like that.
0: Yeah.
1: I don't know if he's the answer. I understand why people are opposed to it.
2: I think it's an awful idea. Yeah. I think it's a bad idea. I think it's just...
0: I'm not there.
2: Too much time has passed.
0: Yeah, I'm not there. I get it. You're coming off one of the nicest guys you'll ever meet. Press conference. Super soft in Knobloch. It's good cop, bad cop.
2: There's other bad cops.
0: They did the other...
2: There's tons of other bad cops. Go find a different
0: like
2: bad
0: this.
2: Cop.
0: Yeah, but they don't not have to, like this,
2: you
0: Sam.
2: Don't need the worst cop.
0: No, this is the worst
2: cop. Don't need the worst cop.
0: No, they're getting the worst cop.
2: Who's
0: won before?
2: I get it.
0: Okay, who's won before?
2: Yeah, like...
0: This is, again, to show you how desperate they are.
2: I think someone can drink that was born the last time you won the cup. Like, it's been a long time. I'm just saying. It's a huge risk.
0: They know what they want. I'll give them this from maybe the owner right down to Connor they know what they want.
1: Do you think that all of these previous, whatever you want to call them, incidents with Babs will make him more aware of how the spotlight is on him, put him in a spot where he's a little bit more careful, a little bit more on his best behavior?
0: Yeah, because it works so well in Columbus for him.
1: Well, I don't think that was the same. He worked for Toronto. He got fired, and that was his next job.
0: There were the stories that had already been out there with Mitch Marner, and he went to courses, and he cleaned up his act, and then he went right back to where he was before. Okay?
1: Yeah.
0: He did.
1: You can't tell me that what happened in Toronto is like what happened in Columbus. They're not remotely.
0: Why?
1: One of them, he had to resign without coaching a game. How is that the same?
0: But if that Mitch Marner story got out right at that time, they would have investigated him for mental cruelty.
1: I'm telling you,
0: that's the kids today. They got a hotline where they get to go and not drop their name and tell them all these stories on him.
1: Not the same as going into someone's phone and looking through their pictures.
0: To me, I don't care. I don't care. It's just who he is.
1: Yeah.
0: Okay. It's just who he is.
1: I do think though that fine cost, if you want to call them the same level of indiscretion, there's more indiscretions.
0: The point is, I think he was told he needed to change, and he didn't really change when he went there. He just did his own thing.
1: I think he thought he had the curtain of no one's paying attention. We're in Columbus.
0: Maybe. Well, that's a dumb move on his part.
1: Certainly.
2: Just on my part, an important distinction is, I think he should be eligible to coach again. Like,
1: yes.
2: I'm not saying like he can't ever coach again.
1: Yeah.
2: I just don't think the Edmonton Oilers should choose to make him.
0: So let me ask
2: That's
0: you something. Okay. We're all in agreement on that.
2: Yeah.
0: Okay.
2: Yeah.
0: So what's the investigation for? Really? Think about it for
1: unless
0: a second.
1: He did
0: what is the investigation for?
2: I don't know. Should they say that? Should they have to tell us what it's
1: you
2: for?
1: You can't not hire a guy because of meanness to guys.
0: No.
1: So there has to be something else.
0: We're going to pull every coach out of the Hall of Fame over meanness.
1: Gone. So
0: if there
1: is something else, then strike everything I've said here.
0: And they should be more forceful. The PA should come out and say, we have evidence to believe that he should not coach.

0: the NHL.
1: Right.
0: That's what they really should say. Because they're going to waste everybody's time if they don't feel that way.
1: But could it be just window dressing to say for the players, look, we made sure there was an event. We have your backs.
0: Aren't we past sure that? Really? Window dressing?
1: Oh, we're not past window dressing.
0: Oh, gosh. What? They're going to waste everybody's time. They're going to pull two or three players in. They're going to ask them, okay,
1: what happened? Until he's taking another call. Right? Going, are you kidding me?
0: Like, come on. Either you investigate them to keep them out of your players, or you just move on here. Yeah. Is there another smoking gun out there besides checking on players' phones?
1: If there is, surely Mike wouldn't agree to take this job. If he knows that he did something that's bad, surely he's not like, let's drag myself back into the spotlight here. Surely. He's smarter than that. He's a smart man.
2: I don't know. Well.
1: Okay.
2: I guess there was a Stanley Cup final game last night.
1: What a match.
2: Oh, my. Are we good? We'll get into
0: more. Jason Gregor will join us in about 15, 20 minutes. And we'll dig it all up again.
2: By the way, window dressing, like, does that mean... The saying is from like dressing up a window so something looks good as opposed to not.
1: Sure.
2: Okay.
1: Yeah.
2: It's a weird saying.
1: It's odd.
2: Yeah, it's odd. Window dressing.
0: It's curb appeal, boys. Curb appeal.
2: Yeah. What did you think of the hockey game last night?
1: Hockey.
0: Entertaining, as entertaining as anything we've seen throughout the final. You can't make heads or tail out of both sides. I would have told you. I felt a certain way about Vegas over Carolina. Now with the resilient group of Carolina led by Jordan Staal, I think Vegas is continually finding excuses to kind of give this thing away.
1: It's crazy. This is the first cup final that all four games have featured a team blowing a multi-goal lead.
0: Yeah.
1: At some point.
2: It's unbelievable.
1: The swings, almost every goal, like team goes up a bunch and then the games are just never over. You know, I feel watching this that the Eichel line and the Svechnikov line are just kind of nullifying one another and it's kind of come down to everyone else. I'm surprised they haven't matched up the Marner line versus Svechnikov to try to shut down the Marner line more. But what I say yesterday, I said it won't be Svechnikov, Aho, whatever. I said it'll be Ehlers and Stankoven and Staal and whatever. And that's the way it shook out yesterday.
2: That line, boys, is unbelievable. Dogs on a bone.
1: Yeah.
2: Hall, Stankoven, and Jackson Blake. They're the key to the game last night. Like, I love watching those guys play. They all look exactly the same, by the way. They're just skating fast in circles, little guys just getting the puck to the net.
1: Jarvis,
2: but boy, it's effective. Sure. It's effective.
1: Bussy.
0: I think Brendan Moore may have saved the cup for them in the series, putting him in. And he's... Yeah, you can look at 3 goals on 11 shots and go, that's no good.
1: Yeah, I usually would.
0: Most of the time.
1: Yeah.
0: But now we're into that, just make the right save at the right time, and you can be a poor man's Grand Fuhrer this time of year.
1: What'd you think of Anderson not even dressing?
0: I said that. I told you guys.
1: But they didn't even list him as hurt. They just said,
0: whatever. It doesn't really matter.
2: Yeah, just, we can listen to... You want to listen to Brendan Moore?
1: It's peak Freddie. He's played the rest of the games for them. Of course that matters.
2: He's
1: been their guy.
2: Let's listen to clip 3, Brendan Moore, please, Derek, on the decision to start by.
3: About a minute conversation with our goalie coach, and said Freddie needs a little break. Okay. So we went with the other guy, and if you're going to give him a break, you need to give him a break. So to me, him dressing and going through all that, and just that's not... really giving him a night off. So it was just, that's it.
0: We all watched All or Nothing.
1: Yeah.
0: The Leafs.
1: Yeah, we sure did.
0: Right?
1: Yeah.
0: Remember Freddie in it?
1: Yeah.
0: Is he out there?
1: Is he available?
2: I remember. Hey, listen.
0: Is he out there? Is he dressed? Is he? What's going on?
2: I remember.
0: That's all you need to know. Go watch that and you'll understand the patterns of Freddie Anderson.
2: So now that we're on the conversation of goalies at the other end of the ice.
1: Hold on. Okay. I'm ready to move on from Anderson.
2: What do you want to say?
1: I think the fact that their goalie coach went to the head coach and said he needs a break.
0: A mental break.
1: It's fascinating.
0: Just, if anything, when you say he needs a break, what does that mean? Right? He's just...
1: Well, that's what I wonder. What does it mean? Like, did Freddie say to the goalie coach, this is just a lot right now?
0: No, you don't need that. You needed to watch him the last

0: No.
1: But it, like,
2: he's had his day break. He's played every game in the playoffs.
0: We got to watch game five. Bussy goes south, then you're going to put the heat right back on Freddie. That's pro hockey.
2: I feel like their best chance to win the cup is now it's Bussy.
0: Oh,
2: Freddie's got you here.
1: Yeah.
2: You know?
0: Like, Freddie, like, with all due respect, like, even Bussy comes in, rookie. Like,
2: I didn't like the goals on him either.
0: No, you don't. By the way, but like
2: a couple of went through but his pants.
0: But there's something about him. He's aggressive.
1: He's energized.
0: Yeah. His body language says, "I'm good.
2: I want."
0: And Freddie's like a vanilla cone.
2: I hope a bad thing doesn't happen. Right? Bussy, you know, he did that post game interview in tears with his parents there. But our own Valley yesterday talked about the things he's bad at, and Sammy highlighted the second goal was
1: third goal, the tying goal.
2: Howden pulling it to the middle on a rush, and he gets wide and frozen, ding, under the bar.
1: Drops his shoulders.
2: And then the other one is a same side one-timer coming from below the goal line. It's exactly what Valley saw.
1: Yep.
0: Hey, listen, like I said, it's a coin toss right now because I didn't like Carter Hart.
2: No, you wanted to be up.
1: So can I ask you the question about Carter Hart here? First time in NHL history that a goalie has let four more in the first four games of the series.
2: Four goals in four straight games.
1: First time in the history of the final. And nobody seems to be asking the question, like,
2: should Aiden Hill go in?
1: Why is that not a question? He's been particularly not good.
0: I think it's a legitimate question. I just don't think it's
2: time yet.
0: It's worthy of going deep. I think it would just be, I don't know if Torts has got the stones right now to make that call.
1: I'd be thinking about pulling the lever. I mean,
0: no,
1: Aiden Hill.
0: I'm telling you.
2: You don't think Torts has the stones?
0: No, I don't. I don't. And I would, if I was the coach of Vegas, I'm not sure I would have the stones to make that
2: Considering
0: switch.
2: All year you've been desperate for goaltending, you finally got some in Hart throughout the playoffs, and it's like, are you going to turn around?
0: It might be too deep right now, and it
2: could be Carolina's advantage.
0: If you're down 2-1 to Carolina, maybe worst case scenario, you put him in. I don't know, but not at 2-2 with
1: it's too late.
0: With one game. It might be too late.
1: You just go down with the ship at this point.
0: And he did make some saves to kind of hold the fort for a little while. He did until
2: up to Hall breakaway.
0: Shea Theodore threw up a pizza up the middle of the ice, and Jarvis is sitting there going, well, what do I do now? Like, I'm shocked I got the puck and
2: you
0: no one's around
2: feeling,
0: me.
2: You know that feeling, where you're like, what? I wasn't supposed to have this here.
1: I have the puck in the slot? What's happening?
2: Brain, like, I have 500 options.
1: Happened to Eichel in the last minute of the game.
0: But Carter,
1: exact same thing. Like,
0: they find a way to get to overtime and win the game. We're talking about Carter holding the fort, right?
1: Mm. Yeah. But, I mean,
0: so
1: I hated the first goal. Misses the poke check, comes right out in front through his arm, and that just set the tone. I don't know. I don't think it looks good. Yeah.
0: But I'm not telling you Freddie's done. He's not done until we're in a position where we have to contemplate it. And right now they're not.
2: Nope.
0: So I don't know if they back him up. I don't expect him to back up.
2: You don't think they can back up?
0: It all depends. I don't know.
2: How much break
0: does
2: he need?
0: Is he in a dark room right now? I don't know where he is.
1: He did get absolutely bonked in the game before by Barbashev
2: then
1: coming across.
2: Leave the game if you're
1: for sure.
2: Bonked.
1: Totally.
0: No, where are the spotters? How do they not? We all saw it.
2: You want to talk about not having the stones to say, pull the starting goalie out.
1: Hart's taken a couple
0: tiny
1: massive hits, too.
0: Hey,
2: Rod Brind'Amour would kill you, spotter. Get out of the ring.
0: The spotters. The spotters. Tiny little shriveled up raisins. That's what they had in the stands. Shriveled up raisins. Forget about stones.
2: I would too with Torts and Brind'Amour.
1: That's too funny.
2: I'm not pulling anyone back.
1: Let's do game time.
0: Game time.
1: Well, we'll hit the break and get to Gregor. 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Now, we didn't mention it in our little preamble there. We got into Babcock a little too long. But how about Jordan Staal, boys? Another two-goal performance. I now have 5 goals in the final through the 4 games they've played. I've gotten just my first look at the Conn Smythe. He has to be rocketing up the list. He's still plus 550.
0: Buddy, let me tell you something. Carolina wins this, he's getting Conn Smythe.
1: That's so if you're...
2: Who else would he give it to that team? You're totally right.
1: Stankoven has been unbelievable.
0: Not even close.
1: But
0: 37 years old. and 270.

0: 2 days, and that guy is all of what Carolina is. I said before the series, it was Brenda Moore was the face of the team. Jordan Staal became the face of Carolina this final.
1: McKee was saying his career stats were...
2: Yeah, he's played 1,400 games. I think 179 playoff games. Like
1: 179 playoff games.
2: But he's still plus 550 for the Conn Smythe.
1: Yeah,
2: there's still some value there with him. And then after that, it falls down to Jack.
1: Because the goalie's out for Carolina. Yeah. You can't give it to Freddie who misses...
0: No.
1: One and a half, two games, whatever the number is.
2: And the series now has shifted back to Carolina. The odds on this is fascinating. Carolina now big faves, minus 150 in the series. Vegas is at plus 125. So this has gone back and forth with every game. Big one tomorrow night.
1: They must use some like underlying data in that stuff, hey? Yeah. Like to, because the number's been Carolina's.
2: It's just been so close the whole time. Anyways, that was Game Time presented by Bet365, an official partner of the NHL. 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
0: Yeah. Okay. We'll take a quick break. Jason Greger, host of the Jason Greger Show on Sports 1440 in Edmonton, will join us next. Of course, lots of talk still on Mike Babcock in Edmonton and what this could mean for the Toronto Maple Leafs as they watch it closely. There could be a real domino effect.
2: Back to Toronto?
0: Sammy, you're just going to have to wait for the commercial break, and we'll get back to
1: it. He's been cleared. They hired him.
0: And I will enlighten you.
2: Oh, thank you.
0: When we return to Real Kipper and Bourne.
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8: Welcome back in studio. Nick Kyprios, Justin Bourne, Sammy McKee. In a few minutes, we'll be joined by Jason Greger. Hot story outside the Stanley Cup final. Of course, Mike Babcock, potentially to Edmonton. A very, very sensitive topic.
9: Before we get to that.
10: Oh, yeah. Yeah, you got to do things.
9: Yep. Time now for the Acura Performance Matchup, the 2026 Acura MDX. Precisely premium. Stanley Cup final, game five tomorrow. Vegas in Raleigh to take on the Carolina Hurricanes. 2-2 here, massive swing game, clearly. A few stats. You know I love the stats, Kipper. You're really excited about this.
10: Stat it up.
9: Jordan Staal became the third oldest player to record a multi-goal game in the Stanley Cup Final, following Mark Recchi and Igor Larionov. Mark Recchi scored a goal at 43 years, 125 days of Game 3 of the 2011 Final when he was with the Bruins. 43!
10: What?
9: Yes,
10: do you remember him at the end? He was just like a
8: 43.
10: Yeah. Very distinct shape.
9: Just a bowling ball out there. 43, crazy. I think you said this one in our first block, but Howden scored to tie the game 3-3. It marks the first time in the Stanley Cup final history that four games have featured a team rally from a multi-goal deficit to at least tie the game.
10: Brett Howden, 13 goals plus 13. He has been...
9: And how many more years at 2.5?
10: Unbelievable.
9: How many more years at 2.5?
10: But... The
8: it's
10: power.
8: But it's still, between him and Marner, it still may not be enough. Like,
9: Carlson's been amazing.
8: Jack Campbell. Oh my God, Jack Eichel.
9: Yeah.
8: Like, shoot it in the net.
10: He almost ruined the crossbar last night. He hit it so hard.
8: I know, but you know, he should be a dominating player still. Mm-hmm. He is arguably the most talented guy out there. But he cannot get to the lanes. Yeah. And get a clear look. I know he rattled one off the crossbar on a power play, which was a one-timer standing in the spot. Mm-hmm. But outside of that, he cannot get to the net.
9: Well, go ahead.
10: What pair, I think that Chatfield-Slavin pair has to be the toughest pair. You know, no, granted, your point stands because all through playoffs, he hasn't got it going. But that pair is tough.
8: Yeah.
10: That's tough.
8: That Dorfeev, too.
9: Yeah, he hasn't.
8: And Hurdle, right? They need two out of three of those guys to step up here.
9: Mm-hmm. Brandon Bussy became the third goaltender in NHL history to make his first career playoff start in a Stanley Cup final and pick up a win in the game. The others are Hank Basson in Game 2 of the 1961 Detroit with Detroit and Alfie.

0: Moore in 1938 with Chicago. Kipper, you'll remember those guys, right?
1: Yeah, you had an Alfie Moore jersey, I think.
0: Alfie Moore? Moorsy?
2: Maybe a teammate. if I can remember.
0: Yeah. And, yeah. This is, oh, yeah, the last one. This marks the third straight year that the Stanley Cup final will need at least six games, and sixth of the last eight to need at least six games. So, been some good finals over the last 10 years or so. Anyways, that was the Acura Performance Matchup, the 2026 Acura MDX Precisely Premium. What was your little tease there before we went to break?
2: Just the domino effect of this coaching situation, the way I see it, is that Edmonton, you know, we got Jason Gregor coming up so he can follow this up. The way I see it is it was Cassidy, Cassidy, Cassidy. Can't get Cassidy. Don't want to wait for Cassidy. Babcock. Now. Investigation. How long is the investigation?
1: This takes you to Cassidy's available.
2: Right? And now you got Edmonton sitting on, do the Leafs wait now and slide in on Cassidy?
1: Mm-hmm.
2: Because as we know, Vegas has got an issue with going to a direct competitor in our division mm-hmm. with the likes of LA and Edmonton. Mm-hmm. But they'll be okay for the Leafs to take him.
1: You think they would?
2: Oh, yeah.
1: Oh, really?
2: Yep.
0: Vegas is okay with the Leafs taking him.
2: Yep.
0: So what you're telling me is the trade is actually Mitch Marner and Nick Waugh.
2: There, or, Sammy, whatever
0: for,
2: you need.
0: For Cassidy,
2: whatever
0: too.
2: Whatever you need. Whatever you need.
0: All we had to endure was a Conn Smythe.
2: Whatever makes you feel good, Sammy, go with it. But
0: that's
2: my understanding is you can't keep the guy out of the league. Okay. You can argue all day long.
1: Yeah, you know, agree.
2: You can argue all day long that you don't want a direct competitor,
1: yeah.
2: and it's within your rights, but you want to talk about somebody in a different conference, you know, 5,000 miles away.
1: Shoo, shoo. Go, go.
2: Come on. You're not going to have a problem with him.
1: You pay him instead of us.
0: Do you know any indication on Cassidy Toronto?
2: Sammy, I could tell you that, but I'd have to kill you.
0: Fair enough.
1: I got to believe if you're the Maple Leafs, at this point, you're like, okay, Cassidy. Let's do Bruce Cassidy. That to me, he's an established guy.
2: Again, like we haven't had a real strong indication on whether the Leafs are still. We need NHL experience. Like that's the only thing
1: well,
2: we really have.
1: They tried to hire Laviolette, though.
2: So it's consistent
1: yeah.
2: then with Cassidy to Laviolette to Cassidy.
1: That to
2: but
1: me.
2: What isn't consistent is
0: Pavelski, Carl,
2: even Dallas. Maybe Dallas Eakins, who interviewed, but like he's got some NHL experience, but certainly not mm-hmm. in that class.
1: No, those are different right? levels of coach.
2: Okay, as promised, let's welcome in Jason Gregor, host of the Jason Gregor Show on Sports 1440 in Edmonton, and a guy that, you know, no beating around the bush on how you feel about Mike Babcock, my friend, from everything I've gathered in the last few days, and not to rehash it because I'm sure a lot of people understand that you think it's a horrible idea. But let me just start, Jason, on where, in your opinion, did this horrible idea really stem from? Where's the driving force behind getting Mike Babcock behind an Edmonton Oilers bench?
3: It's a really good question, Kipper. Like, if you look at the whole process here, from the end of the season for the Oilers has just been, it's looked completely discombobulated at times from, you know, it leaking out that they're looking to try to get a hold of Cassidy before they let their head coach go. And I know that wouldn't necessarily be the first time, but it got out and then it just looks bad, right? So then you got to wait and then you got to fire your coach. And then, oh, by the way, you can't speak to Bruce Cassidy. And so, obviously they've interviewed, you know, Hiller and Berube and Laviolette, who's now in LA. And, you know, there might be some other ones that I can't confirm. And I don't know, like, I understand when you have a coaching hire, you should look at every possibility. I get it. But to me, this one just reeks of desperation for me personally. Like, I outlined it in you know, I wrote an article I talked about on my show a lot. Like, when you look back and, you know, the stories from Mike Commodore to the early days of the Ducks, like that story in the Athletic article in 2024, Kipper, you were a veteran player. Imagine a rookie coach coming in and telling three veterans that you can't even skate with the team. You got to practice on your own away from everybody. Like, why? Why do you have to treat people?

0: people, like they're basically lower than Deng just to be powerful. Like no one debates he's a good tactician and he understands the game of hockey. That's not even up for debate. If you were hiring that, great. It's the other stuff that you can't overlook. And I'm like, why would you bring it in? So to me, it's just desperation. And so to where it came from, I think it came from a fact that they're looking at everything. And I don't know, I guess maybe they didn't like the other candidates. So they're like, well, this guy's got to be the magic, you know, mix elixir for our team. And I'm just not sold that that's what they need. It's not like this team, because if you look at what happened when they hired Chris Knobloch, they got off to a terrible start. They were, what, 3-9-1? Knobloch coaches 69 games. They have the best record in the NHL for 69 games, top five in goals for, top five in goals against, and they go all the way to Game 7 of the Stanley Cup Final and lose by one goal. He was a rookie head coach. So you like this adage that you need some guy with boatloads of experience who won a Stanley Cup, I'm not really sure you do. I don't really believe in that. I think there's lots of coaches that are good coaches who haven't won a cup.
1: JB, I'll get you in one second. I just want to follow up one more thing on I get the questions, but all those stories that you just shared and many, many more, they're out there now. They're surfaced, ex-players. Everybody knows what they're getting with Mike Babcock, including Connor, Leon, and Zach Hyman. They know. They know the stories, and yet they still want him. I mean,
0: but because, well, Nick Kipper, he doesn't go after the star players. When you're a bully, you go after the guys that you know you can bully. You go after the rookies or the depth guy, or look at Mike Modano. It was in his last year in the NHL. He's 40. Tell me in any real world, you're in first place. Everybody knows you're four games away from 1,500 games. You have four regular season games left. And for no reason, you decide to healthy scratch him in the fourth final game and then play him in three more so he gets to 1,499. You're only doing it because you have to exert your power. And in order to do that, to me, that reeks of insecurity at the end of the day. It's like, I've got to show that I'm the boss all the time. And it creates more chaos and uncertainty for me, and then the other thing is, let's just pretend and ignore all the transgressions from Johan Franzen to Modano to all these guys. Mike, you know, let's just ignore them. He hasn't coached an NHL game since 2019. He hasn't won a playoff series since 2013. Why is winning one cup in 2008 trump everything?
2: You know, I don't want to, you know, be the Babcock defender in some of this stuff, but I'm not sure which of those teams he had was supposed to have won. And I think part of his time away is by choice as well after the Toronto stuff. I understand a lot of the points that people have about Mike and their concerns with it. You talk about them being desperate. Aren't they? Like, aren't they? I don't know who else you're going to get. Who's the next guy then, Gregor, for you that's going to help them win a cup over Babs?
0: Well, and that's a great point. Well, first of all, I don't know if it's his choice he was away. Well, it was his choice. But remember, they tried to hire him in Columbus. And how did that go? He didn't even last before the season started. So, but when I look at Edmonton, I wrote the article 2 days after the season. The number one thing the organization can do is panic. There's so much focus on wanting to win the cup, which is great. They are a cup contender. I said it before the playoffs. Whoever wins out of Edmonton or Vegas was going to beat the Central Division because I believe those have been the two best teams. The regular season, not that it doesn't matter, but for some teams, it doesn't matter. Right? You can set your foundation and your basis of how you play and then carry it over. But like Edmonton went to two cup final. I believe, and the players, their star guys admitted it. They didn't take the regular season serious enough. They never got in any sort of consistent rhythm on how to win all the time. Right? Like, what do we got to do A, B, and C to win every night? And that carried over all year long. Then, of course, you have all four centers injured in the playoffs. I don't know any team in the NHL that's going to win a series when all four of your centers are hurt. So that was a factor for sure. But I don't think they needed like some coach who's going to come in here and magically get their players to commit, because they did it under Knobloch for the first year. They did everything he said. He changed their penalty kill. They decided to focus on being a decent defensive team. You don't have to be great. Look at this year's Stanley Cup, fellas. You can give up four goals every night and be 2-2. So I don't know if there's one coach who was going to come in here and boom, Like, this last year wasn't a great year for Edmonton. And now they're panicking. And I don't really understand it. I really don't. Like, they've got some areas to improve. No question. But it wasn't like, oh, my God, we're so far.

0: far away from winning. Look at Vegas, right? Vegas is two wins away from the Stanley Cup final, and most people thought they had no chance at the beginning of April.
1: Jason, we covered Babcock when he was the head coach here with the Toronto Maple Leafs, and it was clear that, you know, we're talking about a guy that's a control freak at times, and certainly not scared to show you that he's the smartest guy in the room. But a lot of it had, because he had a $50 million contract, which almost made him bulletproof. Any idea what a contract would look like for him? Because I would tell him that you are going to be, I don't even know if there's a league minimum for head coach, but you'd be close to it, my friend. And I'll tell you another thing. It would be the shortest leash I'd ever have on a coach. And if someone needs to hold his feet to the fire, is Stan Bowman the guy that could do it?
0: Well, that's a really good question. It would be hard because, you know, we talk about some things like, you know, Bowman isn't in Edmonton full time. He is in the season most of the time, but not full time, but most of it. I guess he could. Honestly, Nick, I think you'd have to make sure and the head coach is supposed to pick his assistant coaches. But I would hope if he's the head coach, you pick some assistant coaches who at least have the intestinal fortitude to say, hey, wait a sec. We can be hard on guys. Lots of coaches are hard on guys. And some guys really flourish with coaches who are hard on you. But you can be hard and respectful at the same time. You don't have to be hard and demeaning and bullying. So maybe he needs someone to just say, oh, the old Mike Babcock's coming around, and have an assistant coach who can say, hey, pull the brakes, leave the room, figure it out. I don't know if that's possible. And here's the other thing. Like, we saw the reports today. We don't even know if Mike Babcock will be cleared to be hired by the Edmonton Oilers. And that's there's just another element that makes you go, really? Is this the guy? Like, he's got to get approval after an investigation to see if he can coach now in the NHL, which is mind-blowing to me. I can't recall ever hearing that.
2: Are we good on Mike? You guys have anything else you want to drive home with Babs? Mm-hmm. Okay, I wanted to ask you about Darnell Nurse. Darnell Nurse's name is in the news as a potential trade candidate. What could a return look like? How likely is it? What are your thoughts on the Nurse situation right now?
0: Well, they have to avoid repeating what they did with Stuart Skinner. Right. Stuart Skinner became a guy that everyone was like, oh my God, Stuart Skinner's the problem. Get rid of him. And look what they took on Tristan Jarry, who makes twice as much and has two more years. They gave away Brett Kulak and a second rounder in that trade. What an awful trade. I said it the day it happened because a lot of people in Edmonton, oh great, we got rid of Skinner. Because they had convinced themselves. Like in Edmonton, coaches and goalies seem to be the main blaming point. Well, Darnell Nurse and maybe at times Evan Bouchard probably third and fourth. And the Bouchard one makes me laugh. But, you know, Darnell Nurse has limitations in his game, guys. I think his processing of the game in key moments, that can be a concern. But there are elements of his game that are very good and hard to replace. Number one, the guy doesn't miss any games. He is healthy. And so if you're going to trade Darnell Nurse, well, now you got Jake Walman missed 29 games this past season, guys. Darnell Nurse in the last 9 years has missed 18 games. He is always playing. And in that time, he has played the second most minutes of any defenseman in the NHL. Like, this guy's on the ice a lot. Yes, there are plays he makes that frustrate you, but you can't only evaluate a player on what he doesn't do and then ignore the things he does. So if Edmonton's going to trade him, I have no problem if they trade him, but they sure as hell can't afford to take a step back and as a team that's close and look like, I know that this year they didn't go anywhere in the playoffs, but who played the most minutes 5-on-5 in the Oilers? Darnell Nurse. He was 7 goals for, 3 goals against at 5-on-5. Connor McDavid was 3 goals for, 7 goals against. Bouchard, like their top guys got murdered. Nurse and Murphy were their best defense pair in the playoffs and really down the stretch once they paired him up together. So I look at Darnell Nurse and I see the frustration. I don't like how he reads the play in front of the net, guys. For a 6'4", 220-pound guy, I'm kind of like, how the hell is this guy not a menace in front of the net? I don't understand it. He'll make some quick decisions, and he's been in the league 10, 11 years. That's not going to change. So you have to accept that that's part of his game. So if you trade him, you better damn well be certain that you're not taking a step back. Because I hear this, well, you're going to free up cap space. For who? Who the hell are you signing on the free agent market that is going

0: replace the minutes guys. Like, you guys have looked at the free agent pool. This might be the most shallow pool we've ever had in NHL in the salary cap era when it comes to free agents.
1: One more, Jason, before I let you go, and I don't want to pour gasoline on Oiler fans here, but Sam O'Reilly, people talking about maybe, I don't know, did we trade the right prospect here? Because leading Kitchener to a Memorial Cup MVP, I mean, he coming out of London, pretty good hockey player here. I mean, your thoughts on Sam O'Reilly?
0: You know what? It's interesting. I look and say, hey, the guy that got traded for him scored the most goals per game of any rookie in the American League against men. Right? Like, Isaac Howard was traded for because he's a better shooter. Whereas O'Reilly, when he gets to the NHL, a lot of people think third line center, maybe a second line center. Right? And I really don't think much has changed, guys. Like, O'Reilly had a great year in junior, and Howard had a really good year as a first year pro.
1: Yeah.
0: Because he didn't dominate in the NHL, trust me, you put Sam O'Reilly in the NHL last year, he wasn't dominating either. Like, you guys know, the NHL from the AHL is a big gap, never mind junior to the NHL. So I look at Ike Howard, and I think he comes into camp next season with every opportunity to be a shooter on one of your top two lines. Now, he's not going to bring the defensive awareness of O'Reilly, but he's a shooter. And Edmonton really doesn't have a shooter outside of Draisaitl, and he's more of a center. So, like, Zach Hyman's a around-the-net goal scorer, but he's not a shooter. Hopkins isn't a shooter. They don't have that guy. So I still think, to be honest, guys, it's too early to tell. It was a great year for O'Reilly, unbelievable year. But we'll see what he does in pro. I've learned the hard way. I don't overrate junior players anymore because I've seen a lot of guys, 90-point guys, 100-point guys, they get to the NHL and they're third-line players because it's freaking hard to be a regular scorer in the NHL.
1: Great feedback, Jason. Really appreciate your time. Thanks for doing this.
0: Anytime, fellas.
2: Thanks, Jason. Appreciate it.
1: Jason Gregor, 1440 in Edmonton.
3: Good stuff.
1: Listen, you signed Babcock to next to nothing. If it screws up, you're done anyways in November, December. If
2: two
1: you need
2: years,
1: to fire
2: two
1: him,
2: million a year.
1: Whatever. Just not. Sorry, the days of the 5 or 6 million are so over. Mm-hmm. You got your money. Keep you on a short leave. Worst case scenario, get rid of the guy.
2: Yeah. You know, I'm curious to see, like, if he brings back, he had DJ Smith and Jim Hiller here. Like, does he add to the staff, change the staff in that way?
3: Bring the band back together?
2: Bring the band back.
3: You mentioned that Sam O'Reilly thing, and, you know, that was kind of, it wasn't a quiet trade, but it was a trade that was made. I really wish Tampa didn't get Sam O'Reilly. You know, that's just a guy that's going to be awesome for them for 15 years.
1: Yeah.
2: In the division.
1: He's gonna be a,
3: you know, he's
1: really good,
3: like,
1: pro.
3: He's going to be like a, like he said, second, third line guy, kills penalties, heart and soul, defensive, scores big goals. He had a massive playoffs. He had 28 points in 18 games for the Kitchener Rangers on the way to the Mem Cup. So, yeah, wish that didn't happen.
2: Yeah, fair enough.
3: Wish that didn't happen.
2: Kip, I don't know what you got for a trade board in the future. If you're going to be doing that pre-draft, I don't know. I don't want you to tell me what. But there's a lot of talk this year, more than I can ever remember.
1: Well, just look at the question marks on superstars
2: that are in the American group chat from the Olympics.
1: Well, Connor's in it.
2: Connor Hellebuck is in it.
1: Connor Hellebuck.
2: You got to specify which one.
3: Yeah. Connor's going
1: to. Two Connors out west.
2: Yeah.
1: Right? Brady, Austin. Dylan Larkin just played his card. Mm-hmm. Right?
3: Yeah.
1: Nico Hischier, when you're removed from UFA in New Jersey. Mm-hmm. Quinn Hughes is out there, and Minnie's trying real hard right now.
2: Really?
1: Yep. So, yeah, I cannot recall
2: massive
1: grade A plus names out there with what's the future hold for these guys.
2: Someone needs to treat it like it's the NBA. NBA, they're like 4 first rounders. We want them. The NHL, we're a lot more cautious. Then again, it can be Paul George.
1: I'm very careful with that treat him NBA stuff, right?
2: We used to. Oh, by the way, it's worked out terribly.
1: We used to kind of laugh at NBA players with their behavior. We're kind of swinging towards.
3: Now everybody wants to go to the everyone wants to go to the Warriors. They want to go to. They want to go to. Please send me to Florida. I want to go to Florida.
1: Dylan Larkin.
3: Send me to Florida. No pressure.
1: Stevie Eiserman's under the gun here. He cannot make a bad trade.
2: Yeah. No, I agree. You know, this stuff with everyone wanting to go play in Florida

0: or Vegas or whatever. I have two thoughts on this. One of them is, that's nice if you're Vegas and Florida. That's nice that good players want to go there. But these teams are not just going to be littered with superstars. There is a salary cap. You only have so many assets to acquire all of these guys that want to come play there. Like, it's not like, I think people think, oh, we got to fix this problem. It's like, it's going to sort itself out. Can only take so many guys. And then other guys got to go somewhere else.
1: The cap's kind of going up.
0: The cap will help for sure, but you only have so many assets to acquire these guys.
1: Yeah, but if they're like, I'm only going to Florida and they have four more moves.
0: I'm telling you, it's not going to be superstar row.
1: I'm just panicked.
0: Yeah.
1: I'm panicked.
2: When's the NBA?
1: Tonight. Game four tonight.
2: Oh, thank goodness.
1: Yeah. Game four tonight.
2: Game four tonight. Our thanks to Jason Gregor as we watch carefully on the coaching situation right across the country. Thanks for watching. Thanks for listening. Love a thumbs up on YouTube. Have a great night, everybody.
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12: 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One team will move a win away from hockey's ultimate prize. You just have to watch the Stanley Cup Final. 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
1: I didn't realize I had a read right.
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0: All right. That was great. That was great. A lot to get into today. We will talk about game four of the Stanley Cup final that happened last night. The Carolina Hurricanes, they win. And then we'll also talk about
1: you game... were right.
0: I was right. It feels nice. Feels nice to
1: wait,
0: be
1: let's
0: right.
1: Sit on that for a second.
0: Josh was right. All right. We can move on. We'll also talk about another game for the NBA Finals. Marcus Fitzgerald, host of Basketball Central here on Sportsnet 650, is going to join us in a couple minutes, and we'll talk about the Knicks.
1: Well, they win it at home.
0: Well, they can't. Well, I guess they could. Oh, you mean like one home win?
1: Yeah.
0: I see what you mean. Yeah, yeah. I think they do. Mm-hmm. I predicted a Hurricanes win last night. I'm predicting a Knicks win tonight.
2: Should we ask our resident Knicks expert, Elon Sharik, what he feels?
0: If they win? Do you think they're going to win tonight, Elon?
3: I'm also predicting a Knicks win, but it's going to be close.
0: All right.
1: Yeah.
0: I hope it's close. I want every game in every finals to be close.
1: No, I don't like it.
0: You want blowouts?
1: Yeah.
0: No, you
1: when
0: don't.
1: When you're cheering for...
0: No, you do not.
1: I do. I enjoyed the Super Bowl, the latest one.
0: I did not.
1: I did. I thought it was a beautifully played game.
0: Well, that's because you were like, wow, I'm a bandwagon Seahawks fan now. This is awesome. I had no doubt. So we'll talk to Marcus about that in a couple minutes. Also on the show, we will talk about the World Cup. It starts tomorrow in Mexico.
1: Get pumped, Arash.
0: I'm pumped. You're pumped.
1: Arash.
0: Nico's pumped. Elon's pumped. Arash is like, I'm not pumped.
2: I'm really excited for 6.7% of the World Cup to be in our city. Yeah,
0: oh,
2: for sure.
0: Goodness. Okay. Wait, sorry. How much percent?
2: 6.7. There you go.
0: I can't believe
2: we recorded that.
0: There
2: too.
0: We go. Clip. Wow. I'm excited. I am excited for a decent amount of it to be in Vancouver, but also just in general. It's one of the world's biggest events. I'm looking forward to it.
2: And a decent amount of it is going to be in Vancouver?
0: About 6.7%. Of it is going to be in Vancouver.

0: That's what's going on. Mexico takes on South Africa tomorrow.
1: And I'm out of breath.
0: South Korea takes on Czechia as well. So those are the games going tomorrow. And we will also talk about the Canadian side for the tournament, battling injuries as the World Cup gets underway. Some would call it the big soccer tournament.
1: Yeah, the biggest.
0: The biggest
1: Maybe
0: one.
1: The biggest.
0: Oh, well, probably. Probably the biggest. And then we will also talk some baseball as well. The Blue Jays, they're getting healthy. And the Seattle Mariners, they've been hot without Cal Raleigh. Should
1: Who
0: they trade
1: thought?
0: Him?
1: So shush.
0: I'm just kidding. But
1: sometimes, you know, when there's key injuries, your teammates step it up.
0: That's true.
1: That's usually true. The case.
0: That's what the Mariners are
1: they
0: doing.
1: They play
0: right
1: hero.
0: Now.
1: Where have the Jays been through injury?
0: They've had so many injuries. They had so many.
1: There was no one left to step it up.
0: They're right around 500. Well, you can make the argument a couple guys should have stepped up. We'll get into that later.
1: Yeah, we will.
0: There are a couple guys on the team that should be playing better that are not playing better, but a lot of players coming back from injury and all that. So we'll see how it goes for the Toronto Blue Jays. All right. It is the People Show. Josh Elliott Wolf, Lena Sahtagian. We'll get into more NBA Finals talk when Marcus Fitzgerald does join us. But let's talk about the Stanley Cup Final right now. Hurricanes win game 4.
1: Yes.
0: Brandon Bussy got the start.
1: Get on that Bussy train. Or the bus.
0: The bus.
1: Yeah, you wait at that bus stop for Bussy.
0: And he'll show up. And he'll get a win. Because that's what he did last night. I don't know if he was awesome. He was good enough.
1: Yeah.
0: And that's what the Carolina Hurricanes needed.
1: Of course, it was a little bit of a confusing situation because Kochetkov was
0: the backup,
1: giving Freddie Anderson a full day off, question marks surrounding whether he was shaken up by game 3.
0: Yeah, I was kind of wondering. So Carolina is one of those, like, they're a smart team, obviously. They care a lot about analytics, all of that. We know about the Carolina Hurricanes approach. But what I will say is I did wonder yesterday if this was their version of something Kevin Woodley has brought up a lot, giving a goalie a full day off, not even backing up, not going through, you know, the warm-ups and the stretches, all like your whole routine that can still take a lot of work, even if you're the backup.
1: I get it. I mean, it's like being on call for work.
0: Yeah.
1: Right? Like, just stay ready.
0: Yeah. So I did wonder for a bit if this was just that, giving him a full day off. But then Bussy wins, and I don't think they're going back to Freddie for game 5. I think you ride the bus as long as you can. We get a text, 650-650. You guys try too hard. I hope that's in reference to the Bussy bus. I'm trying hard to get on the Bussy bus.
2: We have often been told that we are the Alexei Kovalevs of the office.
0: Oh, that's bad.
2: No, that's...
0: we're talented.
2: We're super talented. But we just, you know, back check and just get some dudes from Sudbury or somewhere to do that.
0: That's not an us joke.
2: No, I'm trying to get my cookie, man. I don't need to block shots. What are you talking about?
0: So I do kind of wonder, speaking of game 4 last night, I have a new pick for the Conn Smythe.
1: Okay, let's hear it.
0: So if it's Vegas, I'm still on the Mitch Marner train. But with 5 goals and 1 assist so far through 4 games, I think if Carolina wins...
1: One scored on his stomach,
0: the game winner last night, I think Jordan Staal should be the Conn Smythe winner.
1: I could see that.
0: So 5 goals, as I mentioned, in 4 games so far. He does play decently hard defensive minutes, gets hard matchups. He's the captain. I think sometimes that fits a narrative of what voters are looking for, where it's like, oh, this is a good story. Mm-hmm. For the Conn Smythe. Betting markets, though, they still have Logan Stankoven and Taylor Hall ahead of him. Jordan Staal.
1: Both have also played very well.
0: They've been great.
1: Yeah.
0: They've been great. I just don't know if the story with, like, maybe the Taylor Hall story is good. I guess if you're Thomas Drantz and you're all about the short guys, the Logan Stankoven story is a good one.
1: Yeah.
0: And I like Logan Stankoven, too. I would have no problem if he wins. I think if I had a vote right now, if Carolina won, I would go with Jordan Staal.
1: Also, like, I know that you have had a hard time believing in the Canes, but did last game kind of, I don't know, cement the fact that team is much deeper than

0: you think?
1: I guess my issue has never been the depth. It's always been, I've always thought they just need another star player. Mm-hmm. Even on top of Nikolai Ehlers. Like, I think they needed...
0: Who also is a great story.
1: He's been great, too.
0: Yeah.
1: I just think they needed one more guy. And now, maybe the depth has gotten to such a point that they have so many good players up and down the lineup that it just works and it makes up for the lack of a star player. Mm-hmm. I think that a lot of my doubts have been put aside for now. But also... I think it's in the future moving forward, it's just going to depend on who they play against. If we're talking about this playoff run, it's broken their way quite a bit. It's been very fortuitous. And that being said, they've still made the most of it. And I think it's going well for them. But regardless, I'm picking Jordan Staal. What do you think? Like, if the Carolina Hurricanes were to win the Stanley Cup, who's your consequence?
0: I think it's too early.
1: You think it's too early?
0: I think I need to see a couple more games to see really... Who I think they're all kind of even play right now.
1: Yeah, so if you look at the betting markets,
0: difficult.
1: All of them are plus money. Jordan Staal, I think it's like plus 550, and the others are around plus 300. So
0: that was a breakout game for him.
1: It was, yeah. I mean, two goals, game winner. Again, I just think if it's a narrative that we see with Mitch Marner, that I think people might jump on with Jordan Staal as well. Okay, it is the People Show. Josh Elliott Wolf, Lena Sitagian, from one game four to another, we go to the Able Auctions hotline and we welcome in Marcus Fitzgerald, host of Basketball Central here on Sportsnet 650. I appreciate you taking the time, Marcus. How are you?
2: I'm good, guys. So Lena doesn't like close games and championship series. Like what was that about earlier?
0: I don't like stress of any kind, Marcus. Oh. I choose peace over everything.
2: I see. So if Wemby and Castle and Dylan Harper combined for 90 points and the Spurs win by 40 tonight, you're good? That's how it goes?
1: Just chilling.
0: No, the other way around.
2: Okay. All right. So I just wanted to be clear. I heard that off the top. There was some confusion. I just wanted to set that straight. So, yes, great to be here, guys. I just wanted to get to that right away.
1: I appreciate it. So what have you thought of this very close series, which to apparently Lena's disappointment is not what she's looking for.
0: Okay, you guys, don't take what I say seriously. My goodness.
1: Has it lived up to the expectations you had going into it?
2: Yes, it has. In fact, I would say that it has exceeded my expectations, and I didn't think that was possible because coming into this series, yes, I bought into the hype that it wasn't just the NBA Finals. It was the fact that the Knicks were involved for the first time in nearly three decades, and you have the New York market, and you have Victor Wembanyama trying to go through the Knicks and Madison Square Garden and Tina Fey and Tracy Morgan and Ben Stiller for his first championship. And yet somehow it has exceeded my expectations. All three games have been close in the final 2 minutes. We had a moment in game two that could easily be compared to Chris Webber calling the timeout, the 93 championship game, a moment that could have gotten in the heads of both Wemby and Stephon Castle for, I don't know, the next 5 years of their careers. And yet they bounce back and they play well at the Garden and they win game three. You had the atmosphere in game three. You had, you know, Knicks game ops playing Annie up as the team ran onto the floor, which is amazing. I'm also looking forward to that. It's exceeded my expectations tenfold. And I really, really hope that there's four games left in this thing because it's been awesome so far.
0: What about the Knicks as a whole? Was there a moment in the playoffs where you thought, okay, the Knicks could go all the way here?
2: Probably game one of Cleveland when they had swept the Sixers and then it felt like they didn't play for about a month. And Cleveland won in game seven on the road in Detroit. And my mindset going into that game was, okay, well, the Knicks haven't played in forever. They're going to be rusty, and Cleveland's coming off this emotional game seven win on the road, and they're going to go into the Garden and they're just going to win the first game. That's how basketball generally works. That's how sports generally work. And then the Knicks go on a 44-14 run to close that game and also go on to sweep that series. And the narrative around the Cavaliers after that was that they don't have a killer instinct. They may not have a heart at all. And I think it was that first game against Cleveland where it's like, okay, yeah, they found some answers against the Hawks. And yes, they swept the Sixers, who did not have Joel Embiid for a couple of games. And the Sixers are relatively young. They're like early stage Dame CJ with Maxi and DJ Edgecombe. Like, the Sixers are fine, but it's not like they're a super quality opponent. When the Knicks had that moment in game one against Cleveland, I thought, all right, they're probably going to win the East. And now here we are, looking forward to this game four tonight.

0: So from the Spurs side of things, how, like, when you look at this team and I guess like going through OKC and kind of where they are now, it feels like Wemby has kind of almost turned into a villain to an extent, especially with New York, all the media attention on the Knicks and maybe kind of looking for a villain as well. What do you think of him in that role? And is that just kind of something that happens to these star players as they go through their career?
1: Well, I appreciate that Wemby is fully aware of A, storylines, and B, history. If the Knicks are involved, they don't have to be rattling off championships, as we know. But if they go on a deep playoff run, they're going to have to face someone who's going to be the foil, who's going to be the villain. C.J. McCollum hilariously tried to dismiss that in the first round. He just said, no, I'm not a villain. I'm just a nice family man with a couple of kids, and that's it. Guys, Trae Young might, he's still got some years ahead of him, but he might build his entire career on the fact that he is a Madison Square Garden villain. I happen to think that Reggie Miller is one of the most overrated players in the history of the NBA, but I also know that Reggie has basically built his entire career on the fact that he's a villain at Madison Square Garden. So Wemby's aware of this. He's clearly cool with leaning into that, and that's fine. There could be a moment tonight in game four where he shoves Jalen Brunson again. He could knock Josh Hart into the second row. Who knows? Wemby has embraced that. That's really cool because when you play the Knicks, that's what you get. But one thing, guys, that's really impressed me about San Antonio in this series, not just in this series, but in these playoffs, every time there's a test for the Spurs, like Wemby elbows Naz Reid in the neck, he gets the flagrant two, he gets kicked out of the game, he comes back in the next game, they play well, and they win. He was concussed in the first round against Portland. It was his first playoffs, and it was like, oh, man, like 2.5 games in, now he's concussed. No problem. They win that series. Even game three last night, down 2-0. Every New York celebrity in the house, in that building, the atmosphere, the energy, the ESPN pregame show, guys, they were basically putting the crown on the Knicks ahead of game three. And the Spurs came out there, and they collectively said, we don't care about any of it. And they're so young, and they don't know what they don't know, and yet they don't care, right? That's what's so impressive about these guys. And I expect them to play well again. It's just a matter of, can the Knicks come out and play a little bit better? Because I think the emotion in that building at the Garden the other night, I think that might have gotten to the Knicks a little bit.
2: Yeah, I actually was going to ask you about the atmosphere around the Knicks at MSG. Obviously, you know, you had the president come and, you know, the whole watch party fiasco. Do you think there was too much distraction? Do you think it got to them?
1: I think it got to them in the first quarter because, you know, first quarter, they give up 33 points. They didn't shoot well. They were down double digits. And then in the second half, honestly, they dried up offensively. They not only did they only score 47 points, but the ball wasn't moving the way that it should. They weren't playing with speed or pace. And quite frankly, if you want to beat a defensive team that's anchored by Wemby, you got to get him moving. You can't just allow Wemby to sit near the basket and go into condor mode. Otherwise, just that's it. You're going to be dead. For the Knicks to continue to play well against the Spurs, they got to whip the ball around the perimeter. They should probably play five out. And I'll put this out there right now. I'm not saying the Knicks have to really make adjustments because prior to the loss on Monday, they had won 13 straight playoff games. So I don't think they should panic. However, I think there's an avenue, and I think there's a chance that maybe we see a little more Landry Shamet with the starting four. Maybe you take Josh Hart out of the lineup, you put Shamet in there, so now you've got five out, and now you're forcing Wemby to just cover all this ground on defense. The other thing about Wemby, guys, it's not like he plays a ton of minutes all the time. There was the extra day in between games two and three. So Wemby came out firing, and there were a lot of delays, a lot of timeouts in the fourth quarter, so Wemby was really able to conserve his energy and play well. Spurs win that game. Now there's only the, you know, the usual one day. So if the Knicks come out flying, if that ball is moving, they get Wemby moving around, that bodes well for the Knicks. But it's a very long way, Lena, for me to say, yes, absolutely. It was really, really cool around the Knicks at the Garden prior to game three, but I do think it was a little bit too much, and it was easy to get swept up in all that, even for the guys on the court.
0: The one thing I've been kind of wondering about, you mentioned the very young Spurs team, and it feels like, especially with Wemby and everything that got going, that this team is going to be just a problem for a lot of years. How unique are the opportunities going to be for other teams like the Knicks to try to, you know, win a series against, you know, how whatever this dynasty Spurs team is?

0: He's really hard, wants to get you out on the court, and wants to kill you, but he hasn't totally harnessed that emotion yet. So these guys are going to get better. They're going to get smarter about it. However, Josh, you know this as much as anybody. Denver Nuggets won the championship, what was it, 2 years ago, and I and probably you and me and everybody, well, that's it. Jokic is going to run the West for the next 5 or 10 years, mm-hmm. and that's it. And then last year, OKC breezes through the league. They win the title. And we come into this season, well, you know, I don't know who's going to stop Shea, but then Jalen Williams gets hurt, and here comes Wemby, and they win in 7 games. So the easy answer to that, Josh, is yeah, the Spurs are going to be really good for the next 5 to 10 years if they keep that young core together, and I suspect that they will. But at the same time, we go through this every single year where it's at the Boston Celtics. That's another example. We go through this every single year. Well, it's going to be 5 to 10 years, but it's hard to win. It's hard to get to the finals. And if you're the Spurs, yeah, we're young. We don't know any better. But we're here, so we should try to win right now because we're going to be better, but you never know.
1: So we mentioned the young Spurs. We have yet to mention Jalen Brunson. I just wanted to ask you how you describe his overall impact this series.
0: Old school, you know, like it's 2001. Like I'm watching Allen Iverson or Kobe Bryant, you know, volume scorers, right? Like what was the stat the other day? Jalen Brunson has 83 points in this series on 81 shots. Like it's very early aughts when I watch him. That being said, he's the clear leader of that group. He is an excellent crunch time scorer. If the game is close and the game is on the line, Jalen Brunson's not the biggest guy. He's not the most athletic guy. I frankly marvel at him watching him getting to his spots, playing off of 2 feet, by the way, as well, like it's 2001. He is a very old school player. I think he's been fine in these finals. And I think if you're the Spurs, you do have to worry a little bit about the possibility of, you know, we're down 2-1 to these guys. They've beaten us twice at home, but we haven't had the Jalen Brunson game yet. And that might come. Maybe it comes tonight. Maybe it comes game 5 in San Antonio. Maybe it comes game 6 back at the Garden. Brunson's been fine, capital F, fine. But I do think he's got another level to reach in this series. And, again, if you're the Spurs, you got to know that that's lingering in the back of your mind. We're down 2-1. We haven't seen the Jalen Brunson game yet. So watch for that, even potentially tonight. I'll just throw that out there.
2: Marcus, really appreciate you taking the time, and hopefully we do get four more games of the series.
0: I just want 7, guys. That's all it is. Thanks for having me.
2: Me too. There is Marcus Fitzgerald, host of Basketball Central. You can hear him here weekly on Sportsnet 650 and guests on Sportsnet 650. 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Okay, it is the People Show. Josh Elliott Wolf, Lena Stegen. Before we go to break, let's do the People's Mock.
1: Let's do that thing.
3: You mock my pain.
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2: All right, the People's Mock. We do it every day on the People's Show. We mock draft the first couple rounds as if we are the Vancouver Canucks. And we use Will Scouch's draft simulator at scouchsim.com. And boy, do I have big news when it comes to the People's Mock today.
1: Oh my goodness, is it back?
2: Going number 1, Ivar Stenberg to the Toronto Maple Leafs. And going number 2, Chase Reed. To the San Jose Sharks, which means...
1: Wait, we've never had that.
2: I feel like maybe we did once.
1: Oh, really?
2: But one of a rare time where we can take Gavin McKenna 3rd overall.
1: I don't know, guys.
2: Should we?
1: Should we trade down?
2: Yeah, let's trade down. So we did it. We took Gavin McKenna
1: 3rd
2: overall. And then at 24th, a player that's been getting a decent amount of hype, we hear from Jason Buchla, and we talked about his rankings yesterday, his top 100, which you can find up at sportsnet.ca. Alexander Command.
1: We got him yesterday.
2: He's number 10 on Buchla's rankings. He is a center from Sweden, and I think that's really good value. I think we have to take
1: Let's
2: him
1: do it.
2: At 24. This draft is breaking our way so far. Moving on to 33. We've got Juho Piperainen, William Hockenson, Marcus Ruck, Nicholas Aram Olsson. I believe I was overhearing Canucks talk speak to Jason Buchla earlier today.
1: Okay.
2: And he brought up Hockenson, who he has at 24th overall, 6

0: 6'4", 207-pound left shot defenseman. The description: Hawkinson is one of the most easily defined prospects in this class. He combines his size and reach to kill plays defensively, but doesn't move the needle much offensively. He complements a more active transitional defenseman and matches up defensively versus top six forwards. Arash, do you have an opinion?
1: Yeah, I can find that guy, though. Like, you can find that guy.
0: You can find that guy.
1: Yeah. And wait, did you see Aram Olsen's combine result? He killed it at the combine.
0: I like Aram Olsen.
1: Physical beast.
0: But we did get a winger already. Kevin McKenna.
1: Yeah, but you're at a position now, Josh, guys.
2: You need everything. You need everything, man.
1: You need to hit. You just need dudes who can play. You did the character athleticism thing. Just go after.
2: Where's Olsen projected?
0: Right now he's the four. Like, he might drop to 41.
2: I see.
0: But if we want to go Aram Olsen here, he's team hyphen. I have no problem with it. I'll go Aram Olsen.
2: All right.
0: Let's do it. And then at 41st overall, I say we go with Ben McBeth again, who is 34th on Bukala's draft ranking, 6'2", 196.
2: There's your lefty.
0: Left shot defenseman. So we still got a defenseman. Another defenseman who burst onto the scene, produced 7 goals, 44 assists in 67 games while being deployed in a variety of roles. McBeth is headed to the University of Denver in the fall. Let's go with Ben McBeth. What a draft today. The People's Mock: Gavin McKenna, Alexander Command, Nicholas Aram Olsen, and Ben McBeth.
2: Draft or not to draft? That is the question.
0: Oh, true. Okay, keep the text coming.
1: Continue, Lena. Do the full speech.
0: Yeah, we'll wait.
1: To be or not to be? That is the question.
0: I feel like Arash did this in acting school.
2: He's like, please let me use
0: Actually, can I do it?
2: Go ahead.
3: Now let's talk about sports. No, I'm Shakespeare. Do not draft.
0: All right. On the other side, we're going to get into some baseball talk, some World Cup talk, maybe some hockey talk as well. So text in 650. It is the People Show. Josh Elliott Wolf, Lena Staggin, Sportsnet 650.
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5: 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Clement hits a high fly ball to left field. Verdugo going back. 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Pinch hit homer, Ernie Clement.
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7: In New Westminster, watch for a stalled vehicle on Burnett. That's northbound at Braid. And in Burnaby, still a crash being dealt with on Canada Way at Deer Lake Parkway with volume in all directions. It's bumper to bumper. 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
10: Will do. Will.
11: But also everyone else.
10: Everyone.
11: I see you took my read.
10: Well, you had a different one. I thought we would just split them.
12: Did you guys touch the air conditioning?
10: Why?
12: Because it's freezing.
11: No, this happened yesterday.
10: It is a little chillier than I'm used to.
12: First, it's too warm, and now I feel like I'm in a Martin Scorsese movie where I'm just like hanging in a meat truck. What's going on?
11: We're turning you into salami.
10: Yeah.
12: Okay.
10: It's pretty cold.
11: That's it.
12: Mom, my dream was always to be a cured meat.
10: Wow. Dream big.
12: Thank you.
10: That's what you've done. Okay, speaking of dreaming big, Arash's dream, the World Cup in Vancouver, it starts tomorrow, not in Vancouver, just in general. The tournament starts tomorrow.
11: In Mexico.
10: Mexico takes on South Africa at noon in Mexico City. That is the tournament opening match.
11: It's on my bucket list to visit Mexico City.
10: You should go to tomorrow.
11: Should I?
10: Yeah.
11: Okay.
10: All right, so Lena's not going to be here tomorrow. She's going to be in Mexico City. And then it's South Korea versus Czechia in Guadalajara at 7 o'clock. So those are the two games tomorrow. Canada opens their tournament on Friday against Bosnia and Herzegovina in Toronto at noon again on Friday. Alfonso Davies expected to miss the opening game with a hamstring injury. Among a few other injuries the Canadian side is dealing with, Jesse Marsh is speaking to media tomorrow, so we should have a more clear picture of what the team is going to look like on Friday.
11: The first game in Vancouver, though, is Australia versus Turkey.
10: It is.
11: On Saturday at 9 p.m., Arash.
10: And 9 p.m.
12: All the Aussies are coming down.

0: down from Whistler.
1: Yeah,
0: to watch the game.
1: You went Western for a little bit there.
0: Wait, Western what?
1: Or sorry, Southern.
0: Southern. Southern what?
1: It was just like a.
2: You had a Southern twang there,
1: no, and then you loop back around into Australian. It was okay.
0: You guys don't know Shakespeare, and now you're lecturing me about accents. What's going on?
2: I thought he was going to use another show word.
1: Yeah, you guys don't know. Anyway,
3: you guys don't know Halford and Brough.
1: So, 9 p.m. Are you excited for 9 p.m. games?
2: Of course.
1: I'm actually like, I
2: this is a once-in-a-lifetime situation in Vancouver. I will take it in with open arms, wide open arms, Arash.
1: We have 7 total games.
0: Yeah, you guys
2: I'm excited for the Fan Fest.
0: Yeah, the Fan Fest.
2: You let us know. God, you are insufferable.
1: Why are you so upset about
0: it? No, I just like, if we wanted to do a glorified watch party that costs the city and public taxpayers up to $200 million, we could have done it for a lot less. I'm just like, you have five groups. I just, explain this to me. You have 5 group stage matches, right? Once mm-hmm. those are done, you have 2 knockout stage matches.
1: Yeah.
0: What are people going to do? Because it's split, the World Cup split up. Are you expecting everyone to be like, I'm taking 3 weeks off of my summer because the World Cup's in Vancouver to watch games on a television outside?
1: No, but I would expect a decent amount of people to be like, hey, I'm taking a couple days off in June or July, mm-hmm. and then I'll go to the Fan Fest. And then different people will take a couple days off and they might go to the Fan Fest as well. I'm not saying it's a great investment.
0: I'm just saying this idea.
2: Embrace it because it's happening.
0: I will. And you know what? It's happening.
2: You're going on Friday.
0: For sure. I'm going to go on Friday and I'm going to have fun. But what I'm just saying is, I just don't like this idea or what's been pushed that the World Cup is in Vancouver. I'm like, part of it is.
1: Yes.
0: Like a little smidge of it.
1: But like,
0: is, but the full experience.
1: You're never going to get the full experience.
0: But then don't just be like, set the expectation to that. But the expectation now is that the entire world has come to Vancouver.
1: Nobody
0: the world's
1: expects been to that.
0: Are
1: Who
0: you
1: expects that?
0: Oh, what's his name? Ravi Khan. The Ravi Khan. He just said that the entire world's coming to Vancouver.
1: Sure. If we're talking about like political statements or whatever, or like what people are going to say, yeah, they're probably going to exaggerate a little bit. But there is going to be world attention on Vancouver. There are not going to be simultaneous games
0: world
1: going on.
0: World attention's already been in Vancouver, Josh.
1: Sure.
0: It's been here. We have world attention because we turned Science World into a ball for $200 million. Oh my God.
1: What happens when you're a world-class city?
0: What? Yeah.
1: Attention gets on your city multiple times, more than just once.
0: Yeah.
1: 16 years ago.
0: Yeah, that was crazy. It's crazy, man. Vancouver. No one knows about Vancouver. No one knows about what
1: like,
0: the beauty of Vancouver.
1: Do you not want World Cup games?
0: Do
1: this
0: I not?
1: Is awesome. This is a once-in-a-lifetime experience.
0: I would love more World Cup games if a bigger portion of it were here. But I'm not okay being like, yeah, I'm okay footing the bill for this giant glorified watch party. I'll enjoy it. It'll be fun, and the thing on Friday will be great. But this idea that we're expecting be able to come for like 5 weeks, and every day people are going to be like lining up to be at the Fan Fest to watch a thing on TV when they could do it at home when people don't have money, all this stuff. I just like,
2: there's free watch party options
0: for sure at your house on your giant 70
2: across
0: to 80,
2: the city.
0: 80 inch TV at your home by the water. Your beautiful home.
2: Who lives by the water?
0: Everyone lives by the water. We're in Vancouver.
1: I just think you're underestimating how big the World Cup is.
0: And I think you're overestimating the idea that the effect of having this splintered World Cup is going to have on the actual World Cup. It's going to be overestimated and over-exaggerated what the effect of this World Cup is going to have on the city of Vancouver.
2: I will say that my friends are not regular sports watchers, mm-hmm. and all of them are saying that they want to make an effort to make it to the Fan Fest.
1: Yeah, this is what I'm saying.
0: And they'll go to the Fan Fest once, and they'll be like, okay, that's nice. And then you have 4 more weeks to fill.
1: Yes.
0: 4.5 weeks to fill.
1: There's still a bunch of games. And like, yeah, but like people aren't going to go multiple. Like some people are going to go multiple times.
0: Yeah. And if the World Cup was in Vancouver and you had games being played here in the stadiums around the city,
1: as is happening.
0: And it, yeah, for like a small portion of it. And maybe we'll see in the knockout stages what of those great round of 32 and round of 16 teams make it here. That'll be great.
1: Yeah.
0: But then you have these giant gaps of like, you know, it's.
1: But that's happening everywhere.
0: Yeah. And that's the problem, I bet you when you go to other cities, let's say if it's Mexico City, Guadalajara, you look at the other cities in the U.S., the same effect is happening where it's like this splintered idea.

0: of the World Cup actually isn't having the big boom that FIFA and the World Cup in those cities thought it would have?
1: I guess we'll see. We'll see.
0: For sure.
1: I'm a little more, well, I think I'm probably a lot more optimistic about it. Because I do think once it gets started, I do think there isn't going to be a decent amount of buy-in.
2: I agree.
1: I think once people see games happening, they're like, man, I can go experience at least the everything going on around a game being in Vancouver. Maybe you can't go to the game. I don't have tickets for a game, but I'm still going to like, I'm going to want to go and experience a World Cup event because this is a once in a lifetime experience.
2: The People's Show takes over FanFest.
1: Yeah. And we get a bunch of texts, 650, talking about like, hey, not one city hosts the World Cup ever. This, I mean, it obviously never happens. Even when it was half the size as it is now, when it was down to 32 teams, there was still, it's still spread out at least across the country, right? And maybe I can get on board with it losing some of its luster because it's spread across three countries. But also at the same time, I think I'm pretty aware of the fact that Canada just would never get a World Cup on its own. You know, they would never be like, hey, we're going to put games in Vancouver and Toronto. And then I guess Edmonton, Calgary, Montreal, you know, like that just wouldn't happen. Mm-hmm. And so I think that this, I'm really excited for it because I think this is the only time we're going to be able to experience this. And I didn't think it was something that we would get in Vancouver ever.
2: Mm-hmm.
1: So I'm excited it happened.
2: There's a lot of people that are that have all sorts of takes on this.
0: Oh, people are upset with me.
2: No. Only a couple, because there's quite a few in here that are coming in now that kind of are in support of your sentiment on this all.
0: It's I have nothing against the World Cup. I understand the sport is the most popular sport in the world. It's just my issue is like, man, I see what the city of Vancouver needs on a day-to-day basis with the people that live here that can't afford things. And I'm just like, man, I just don't know what seven games here are going to do for the local economy with what we've already put in post. After revenue, and you hope that enough people are here that the city makes enough revenue so that we use less taxpayer dollars to cover what it's going to actually cost. And from what I'm seeing, man, we're seeing hotels are still trying to book in their places. Airbnbs are trying to book in their places. Local business are all these reservations and all this stuff. There's a lot of stuff going on, but maybe stuff was a little overhyped in terms of the amount of people coming to Vancouver specifically, like for the World Cup.
1: Yeah, and we'll see. Right, it does a lot of it. I think is going to depend on what nations are playing in the knockout stage games, and that could go a long way. Right, like it could be. You know, if England is playing, like that would be huge for Vancouver, right? But we'll see. We don't know.
0: And that would be great. That would be, honestly, it'll be a really sick 24, 48 hours. But it's like, it's really going to be hard to maintain momentum in between all of these games being scattered around and everything. It's just going to be difficult. I just don't think it's going to be as crazy as people think a normal World Cup would be.
1: Right. But I just think it will be. We don't have experience with previous World Cups, I guess is my point.
0: Yeah.
1: Because it's never been.
0: I mean, Josh.
1: It's not going to be 2010.
0: No, and it's not going to be 2010. I'm just taking into consideration a lot of the stuff that's just happening around the world, Josh. Like, it's the energy for this World Cup, and I don't want to get into world politics and everything, stuff's just been a little bit, there's a bit of a, I don't know, just a cloud lingering over. And I just, I don't know. I think people are stoked about the World Cup, and that's great. Let's, like, go have fun. But this overwhelming idea that this is going to be, like, a massive success for everyone involved, including people who are listening right now. This is coming out of your pocket. So I hope it works. I hope it's fantastic for you, and I hope it's fantastic for everyone in the next 5 weeks. But I don't know. I have my reservations.
1: I just think there's always going to be costs involved with, like, if you want to be one of the premier cities in the world and you want to host these big events, there's always going to be cost affiliated with that. And it sucks. I guess I don't live in Vancouver, so part of me is like, it's fine. But
0: do we need to bring in Sat to drop a two things can be right at the same time?
1: Multiple things can be true at the same time.
2: Postman Jay did text in.
0: Oh,
2: you're both totally right. Like Sat says, two things can be true at the same time.
1: That's crazy. That's crazy that came in. We also got a text saying from Jake, this

0: has to be the most dignified and polite disagreement I've heard on the radio.
1: It's because we're all friends.
2: Yeah, this is the thing. We're just, could you imagine if we were forced to work with each other and we just didn't like each other? That'd also make pretty good radio, I think.
0: What I will say is, like, FIFA, I do have my problems with FIFA too. I don't want to just be like, FIFA's
1: everything
0: awesome.
1: Is great.
0: Yeah.
1: This is a great opportunity.
0: Yeah. You know what I'd prefer? If all this money was being spent on bringing a Major League Baseball team.
1: Yeah.
2: I mean, yeah, there's that too. And also the Whitecaps. I don't know. If
0: also, what, the Whitecaps?
2: I also don't know if people remember the Vancouver Whitecaps.
0: Yeah, they exist. Anyway, how do you think Canada is going to play at the World Cup, Lena?
1: Oh my goodness, you guys. You mentioned the injuries. Just kidding. Pivot over. You mentioned the injuries. And it's going to lie a lot on the two supposed top goal scorers in Larin and Jonathan David. They need to come up big if this team wants to advance. Both, unfortunately, are going through slumps, though. Larin hasn't scored in 14 games. David hasn't scored since March 8th. That's 8 appearances. So we'll have to see the best of them. And their biggest test will be Switzerland.
0: Yeah.
1: So
0: I, you know what,
1: who's ranked 19th?
0: I would just like to see them get a point.
1: Yeah.
0: Canada has yet to get a point at a World Cup. Got a draw.
1: It's still exciting to see Canada in the World Cup.
0: Yeah. And they should be, I mean, look, now there's the injuries hanging over everything here, so we'll see how they play, but they should still be decent. And I am excited to see if they can get a result against like a team like Qatar or Bosnia and Herzegovina on Friday. We'll see how it goes. Okay. It is the People Show. Josh Elliott Wolf. Lena Sutagan.
1: Should we talk about something that makes Josh very, very happy?
0: Well, into baseball talk we go. The Blue Jays, Lena, they are getting healthy, which does make me happy.
1: Tell me about Dylan Cease, because he's right back to where he was.
0: He came back last night and picked up right where he left off, had another solid outing, a lot of swing and miss. He is really good. And then tonight, Max Scherzer coming back.
1: Massive.
0: Curious to see how he does because he was not playing super well pre-injury.
1: Yeah.
0: So I have some concerns about that, I guess. We'll see how he plays.
1: So what's the pitching staff looking like then?
0: So Dylan Cease, Max Scherzer. This is kind of the first time, not all season, maybe all season, that you've had a fully healthy pitching staff, or at least 5 starters, we'll say. Because you have Dylan Cease, Max Scherzer, Patrick Corbin, Kevin Gausman, and Treya Savage. So, yeah, there are a couple weak links there. Like, Corbin is still kind of just an inning-eating guy. Max Scherzer, you hope, is just an inning-eating guy. Because the bullpen, if you look at the Jays bullpen, it is being used and abused. It is just, they're going,
1: well,
0: they're eating a lot of innings.
1: Yeah.
0: It's doing okay, but that kind of thing tends to catch up with you as the season goes on, as you get into the summer months. The Jays, they want to be a playoff team. That's going to catch up with you as the season goes on. So you do, hopefully, we see some extended run of health for the pitching staff, just so that, just for the fact that you want to try to save the bullpen as much as possible for however long the season is going to go.
1: Is there any update on Alejandro Kirk?
0: So he's on a rehab assignment, expected to return within a few days. And that leads to a very big decision. The clip coming in from break there, Brandon Valenzuela, he had a walk-off hit last night. Jays beat the Phillies. He has been one of the best hitters, if not the best hitter, for the Jays in the last week or 2 weeks, up to a month. But he has options to be sent down. So from a hockey perspective, he doesn't have to go through waivers to get sent down. Tyler Heineman, their other backup catcher, has not been very good, but he would have to go through waivers. And catching depth is a lot like goalie depth, where it's like you kind of just want to keep as many guys as you can because you're going to deal with injuries. That's life. I don't think there's a world where Valenzuela should be sent down. But it would be the very easy option if you're only worried about keeping your catching depth at its maximum potential. Now, the other thing you could do is, I do wonder if there's a way you keep up all 3 of Valenzuela, Kirk, and Heineman. I wouldn't love it. but you try to get Valenzuela or Kirk into the DH spot a little bit more,

0: John Schneider, the manager, did say today that the team is working on a plan to keep or to get the regular DH, George Springer, some games in right field, which could theoretically indicate that they do keep plan on keeping Valenzuela up. We will see. I hope it happens because, again, there's like three dudes on the Jays right now that I like seeing take at bats. It's Valenzuela, Clement, and Okamoto sometimes, though he strikes out a lot. Other than that, it's not a fun watch.
1: See, my main passion is international football, but I'll just, I'm curious. What? So just as a person who comes in and out, so Vladdy has three home runs.
2: Yeah, what's
1: just
2: going
1: like,
2: on with
1: explain
2: Vladdy?
1: It to me like I'm dumber than I already am dumb. Josh, what's going on?
0: Just not hitting it far. A lot of it is like the launch angle and all that stuff because he's hitting for average, but it's a lot of singles, some doubles. He's on pace for seven home runs.
1: Yeah, which is insane.
0: Which is just, it's just
1: you're,
0: very
1: you're
0: not
1: paid,
0: good.
1: You're paid to hit
2: it's
1: a dinger.
2: Very not good.
0: Yeah. I honestly don't know.
1: Like I don't want
0: to
1: get
0: frustrating
1: like,
0: to watch.
1: That's the thing. It's like I don't want to get into analytics and the Moneyball of it. I'm like I'm just a man eating peanuts and having a soda pop at the thing, wanting Vladdy to hit home runs. Why?
2: But
1: is he
2: same
1: not
2: goes for George
1: runs?
2: Springer.
0: Yeah, George Springer. So he was one of my concerns coming into the season because he had this resurgence last year, and yeah. It was like, oh man, the fountain of youth. George Springer found it. Didn't hit his hair, but the rest of him, he found it. Now. It's kind of, he's kind of back on the normal age regression train. And so it hasn't looked good. I have my concerns. And that's why, like, both him and Vladdy, they have been tough to watch. Vladdy, I have a lot more hope in, like, hey, he can figure this out. He's done it before. He's gone through slumps like this before. He's figured it out. Springer, I'm a little more concerned about.
2: Okay, so where do they stand right now in the standings? They're finishing a series against the Phillies today.
0: Yes.
2: They're tied?
0: They are tied for the final wild card spot with the Texas Rangers at the moment. Jays 33-35. That's your Jays update. Meanwhile, the Mariners, Lena, they've been hot.
2: Hot, hot, hot.
0: 15-9 without Cal Raleigh. We got to go through this quick.
2: Yeah.
0: So Mariners fans are going to be mad at me. Two young players, Cole Young, Colt Emerson.
2: The one who was signed to that big deal before even making a major league appearance.
0: Exactly. Yeah. 20 years old. They have both been very key pieces, which is very fun to see.
2: Yeah.
0: It's fun to see just young guys playing well. And you're like, oh, man, they're going to be on the team forever.
2: Mm-hmm.
0: Julio Rodriguez has actually been better than he normally is in the start of a season.
2: Usually waits until the second half of the season to start going.
0: Now he hit 10 home runs in the month of May. So he's been doing pretty good. They are leading the division three games up on the aforementioned Texas Rangers, and they are continuing a four-game series, game three going on right now against the Baltimore Orioles. Okay. Appreciate everyone texting in 650-650 on the Dunbar Lumber text line. 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Thank you to Arash, Elon, and intern Nico producing the show. 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
6: At the Oak Street Bridge, watch for a stalled vehicle northbound at the south end, and still some roadwork in Surrey on Highway 17 eastbound Old Yale Road with the right lane blocked. Money Mart is rooting for you, making it simple to get the cash you need fast. 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In the 1130 News Traffic Center, I'm Gavin Lopez-Smith.
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4: It's time for another VRM and Yacht Draft Prospect Profile. Here's Joey Kenward.
5: Ivar Stenberg is among the most talented players available in this year's draft. The 6-foot winger from Sweden turned heads at every level he played at this year. He led his country in scoring at the World Junior Championships en route to a gold medal. He was the Rookie of the Year in the top pro league in Sweden, putting up 33 points in 43 games for Frölunda. And as one of the youngest players in the tournament, he recently had 4 goals and 4 assists for his country at the World Championships. Ivar Stenberg is the number one ranked European skater by NHL Central Scouting, so expect him to be one of the first players to have his name called out at this year's draft.
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0: 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And Wednesdays, well, that means overrated, underrated, and we always want to hear from you, especially on an overrated, underrated Wednesday. 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We have Landon Ferraro joining the show. He's coming up at 4:30. No, 5 o'clock. 5 o'clock. My bad. Josh is letting me know. He's like, no, shaking his head. I'm like, no, dude, you got it wrong. It's coming up at 5 o'clock. We have a producer's Josh and Lena on top of things. We have intern Nico and Arash is still hanging around here too.
1: Hanging around.
0: What he does best. And this hour of Canuck Central is brought to you by your Lower Mainland Boston Pizza. The playoffs are here and BP is ready. So skip the couch, catch every hit, every goal, every save, every playoff beard. This is how you watch playoff hockey. And the reason I threw that shot at you, Arash, is because you are downplaying the World Cup. He is the naysayer of the World Cup. He's like, nobody cares. No one's going to go to any of the games.
1: Complaining about the fan fest. Oh, we'll see. It's too long.
2: Hanging around. Kids got alligator blood. Cannot get rid of him.
3: You hanging around like tourists in the city? Is that what's going on here? Is that
1: No, apparently there won't be any.
0: No.
3: I can just hear it through the studios.
2: I can't wait. Yeah. I can't wait for like 4 weeks after when we get the breakdown of how this all went down. The all haters are going to come down to me, bringing me gifts. Being like, I'm sorry. Yeah, you're going to be like, we're sorry we hated on you. We're sorry we doubted you, Arash.
3: Who gives gifts for
2: first
3: the
2: one? First one out of the gate always gets bloody. I'm just saying.
3: Hey, calm down.
2: I'm just saying. People will remember me. Don't turn off my mic.
3: Turned off.
0: People remember me. People remember me. There are dozens of us.

0: Well, we'll forget.
1: People don't forget.
2: I will have statues made.
0: Statues. Yeah, no, Arash does not believe in the World Cup hype. He's like, no, people aren't going to care. No one's into it.
2: Has he seen Science World? It's a soccer ball.
0: I've never seen the world be so enthralled by a giant soccer ball before. And I'm not trying to be, I'm not stepping on Arash's corner because I actually think the World Cup's going to be fun and exciting and I think people will get into it. But it's really funny when they do all the videos like, Vancouver's World Cup ready. It's like seven different angles for a minute of just the Science World soccer ball.
1: I do wonder how much is like, and I imagine this is part of your point, Arash, as well, that...
0: No, don't support his point.
1: No, I'm just saying, because it's not a centralized world. Like, the Olympics were different, obviously, right?
0: Right.
1: Yeah. It was like, the spotlight was on Vancouver. And the spotlight isn't even on Canada. It's like, it's so large.
2: It's just too big. Just, you know, I understand people talk about, like, Brazil. And, like, when you're so centralized to one specific region, North America is just as, like, all these cities are also going through their own specific problems. And I don't want to get into the drama of it.
0: But the reality is they're not playing in just one city. The host nation usually has multiple venues.
2: For
0: multiple
2: sure, but
0: cities.
2: I just don't know if there's
1: 12 host cities in Brazil versus...
2: 100%.
1: Yeah. Like, it just feels...
0: But 12 different cities. It's like still like, you know, 12 different locations.
1: In Brazil, though.
0: Yeah, like, but it's still different locations.
1: Across three countries. Yes. But also just...
0: But like, I'm saying, like, is it less exciting in Vancouver because they don't have games in Edmonton and Calgary and Winnipeg?
1: I think for the overall scope of the World Cup... I can't believe we're doing a World Cup show all of a sudden. Like, for the overall scope of, like, how many different cities are hosting matches, I get the like, lack of attachment there can be because... If you wanted to be like a traveling fan for any of the European nations that have hosted,
2: you take a train and like you're there in like an hour. Like
1: it's
2: and you can
1: not
2: go to
1: easy
2: matches.
1: To go from Vancouver to Miami to.
0: But it's not
1: New
0: easy. But even in the U.S. alone, going from L.A. to Miami is worse than traveling through Europe, anyways, because North America is so you know.
1: Yeah, but
0: gigantic.
1: I don't think this is a Vancouver issue. I think this is like a 2026 World Cup issue.
2: And all I'm saying is I have a Persian uncle that could probably have done Science World for like $250. He kind of went down to Michael's and he's like, I do it. And he just went.
0: No problem. I put it together.
2: You sit back. You relax. Both Sat and I are Iranian before people.
0: For anybody
2: I know.
0: We're allowed to do this.
1: Tones. Canada and the U.S. are like the second and fourth largest countries in the world. It's like, yeah, they're large.
0: They're big. Big country.
1: It feels
2: true.
1: Detached a little bit. Yeah. All right, let's get on to it.
0: Justin Neese fan, overrated, underrated, hanging around after work.
1: Underrated here.
0: People who know me.
1: Yeah.
0: Totally overrated. Anyways.
1: Oh, no, wait, for us, like at the end of the day when no one's here. Yeah.
0: Yeah.
2: It's less cool.
0: Yeah. Yes.
1: But just in general, hang around. All right.
0: Let's get to the open, brought to you by FiberTech.
1: Get out of here.
0: Yeah, go home. 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And, you know, before we get to some Canuck stuff, I just wanted to get your thoughts on what's happening in the Stanley Cup Final. Like, we'll get to some stuff around Jake DeBrusk and some rumors percolating out of Ottawa coming up in a moment. But... the biggest event of the entire sporting calendar for the National Hockey League is the Stanley Cup Final. But oftentimes, or sometimes, the final is a bit of a dud. This has been anything you could have ever hoped for when it comes to a Stanley Cup Final. It was the most lopsided game of the series last night. And it's a two-goal decision.
1: Yeah. And it's only two-goal because of an empty netter.
0: Exactly. And even the goal that Jordan Staal scored that was a game winner was... I mean, it's a great effort, but you talk about grinding it out and just banging pucks in, essentially. That's what he did. And I can't think of a better showcase for the NHL, especially when you think of it as two non-traditional markets. Vegas has become a strong market, but Carolina, of course, is still one that's not a huge market. Their fans are obviously on board, and you know, they've been to a few Stanley Cup finals. But it's just such a great... message to the rest of the league about, hey, what you're able to accomplish. And also when you're looking at it from the

0: U.S., especially coming off the Olympics, and now you have a Stanley Cup final that's been as good as anything we've seen over the past decade. This is such a massive win for the NHL.
1: Yeah, we were chatting about it with Frank on Monday, and you know, you wanted to see, because the NHL's had so many of these moments of positive momentum as the league trending in a direction, and lockouts have happened. Mm-hmm. And it's not just like, oh, it slows down the momentum a little bit. A season got removed, shortened seasons, COVID impact, like, that has huge ramifications, because if you're trying to get into it, and it's like, okay, well, there's another stoppage here.
0: Yeah.
1: Right? If you go from 2004 to now, like, we're talking about three major stoppages between COVID, two shortened seasons, even like the delay coming out of the North North Division year. Mm-hmm. Like, there's been challenging moments to say, hey, I want to enjoy like a 4-year, 5-year cycle of getting into this sport. And what are the key inflection points? Well, you'd say, okay, 2010 Olympics, that would be a big one. Lockout, shortly thereafter. And so all the positive momentum coming out of, as mentioned, the Olympics into this, there has been no stumble.
0: Yeah.
1: As Frank mentioned, like, you got offshoot TV shows between heated rivalry, like Shorzy, I think, plays a big role in this as well, like the hockey culture of it all, and people down south getting into hockey.
0: Yeah.
1: And now to have these finals so far, it's through four games, all the goals, it's been spectacular. What? And yeah, like another dynamic game last night.
0: Incredible. And you know, we always often talk about how important it is for any sport for the best player or the best players or close to the best players getting to the cup final and being on the biggest stage. We see it in the NBA all the time. Usually the best player in the league, for the most part, finds himself in the final. Yeah. You see LeBron James so many different times, right? And you kind of go through the top teams. That doesn't always happen in hockey, but you came off back-to-back years where Connor McDavid mm-hmm. was in a cup final. You went to a game 7. You had the Four Nations before. If the NHL doesn't take a leap between now and the next couple of years, I'm not sure there's ever going to be a bigger opportunity for that to happen.
1: Yeah. You know what? Great shout, because you have this player, McDavid, and a huge personality team in Florida as well, back-to-back champs. And I think the fact that they weren't in the playoffs this year, and I think we can all say it's because of the injuries, like no Barkov, right? Like, they were run down. I think there's going to be some intrigue going into it next year as far as like a season storyline for people that are now grasping the NHL to say, okay, like, are Florida going to be back in, and is Carolina like the Eastern Conference paper champ? Like, because the Panthers haven't lost a series. They haven't been knocked out. Now, they didn't make the playoffs. I get it.
0: Yeah, but you can always say we haven't lost a playoff series since we lost the cup final 3 years ago.
1: Yeah, it's been a long time. Yeah. And so next year, there's going to be immediate like Carolina-Florida storyline that's already baked into, like, even if Carolina doesn't win the series and win the cup, you already get that Eastern Conference friction of Carolina versus Florida right away. And how much is Florida going to puff their chests out coming into next year? Like, hey, we're all healthy now. And so that impact, I think, is going to be huge. And to your point, if you miss this McDavid window and the league doesn't take a step, like, it's a lot riding on like the Celebrini window all of a sudden.
0: Yeah, absolutely. And one thing that we haven't seen a lot in hockey, and we always bemoan the fact that not enough trades happen. And this year, we saw one of the biggest trades. Well, in back-to-back years, we've seen two massive trades. Mikko Rantanen, and then arguably the best defenseman or second-best defenseman in the game, one of the best players to play the position, Quinn Hughes, got traded. And now you have the trade list growing by the day, apparently, with Dylan Larkin. And based on what's happening now with the Edmonton Oilers and the whole Mike Babcock mess, how long before McDavid asks out, or you get to a point where he might get traded? And I think those moments where you see those big trades happen that shake the sporting world, they also bring more attention to it. And if we're, and I know it's scary and it's bad for, we saw the Canadian markets with Matthew Tkachuk, and we saw it with Quinn Hughes, for instance. But when you start getting movement amongst your best players, that also brings more attention to your game. So I'm really fascinated about where the game's going to go here. And the fact that I know fans of the markets where you lose those players is frustrating, but big time player movement does energize an entire league and also creates outside interest.
1: Look, friction creates the best attention.
0: The drama it creates.
1: Yes. So that's part of it. I also think like we get frustrated in the short term of like, oh, people don't want to play in Canada. I would imagine there's going to be a byproduct of that, I suspect, from Canadian players. It's like, what do you mean? It's awesome. It can be awesome to play here. And we had Carson Carls talking about like, I want to play in a Canadian city. as we get more of these departures to get

0: out of Toronto, Vancouver, like whatever it is, Ottawa, I suspect there's going to be a growing group that says, no, I do want to play for the glory. I do want to play in the city where it's hockey centric and is the focal point. And so it might take 4 or 5 years to have that sentiment start to grow out. But hopefully that's part of the dynamic that evolves.
1: Yeah. And like we talked about before, you don't like seeing players in Canadian markets ask out. At the same time, looking at what's happening in Edmonton, especially with the whole Mike Babcock thing, the latest on it is Oilers want to hire Mike Babcock. Now the National Hockey League, at the behest or request of the NHLPA, is going to conduct a full investigation into what happened or did not happen fully with the Columbus Blue Jackets, a short stint in which he invaded players' privacy and he got fired before he even had a chance to coach a game for that team. And there's been more reports about, hey, it was only tip of the iceberg, the stuff that came out. There's more out there. It just seems like the mess in Edmonton, it's like the beginning of the end. And maybe those guys are so good, McDavid and Draisaitl, that next year they play with such motivation and the team is so fired up that they have a good year. But doesn't that seem like it's the beginning of the end almost in Edmonton now for this group? Especially with how they're running out of ideas, and now you're going to Mike Babcock thing. You're just adding layer and layer of complication and issues into a situation that already had enough to deal with.
0: I mean, anytime you can make a hire, or you want to make a hire, and there has to be an investigation prior to making the hire, mm-hmm. seems like you got things on the right track.
1: Yeah.
0: unless it hits the ground running and they make a cup final again, and if you're Connor McDavid, if you're like, all right, we're back turning in the right direction, but you just got bounced in the first round. Mm-hmm. You're having this complicated hiring process. If you get to a stage where you don't make what is the bare minimum they have to achieve that makes Connor McDavid say, you know what? Okay, this is back in the right direction. Like, it's probably cup final, right?
1: It's probably getting to the cup. Like, when you've been to two, just getting to the Western Conference final seems like,
0: I don't think it's enough, especially with the state of the Pacific right now. Like, your pathway to the conference final should be easier. I know Vegas is obviously very stout, but the Pacific is not this juggernaut right now.
1: Yeah. No, it's not.
0: They have to make the cup final. Like, that's their baseline.
1: Yeah, and then you're looking at Vegas. They're not going to be easy to knock off. Now, it's always hard to get there in back-to-back years, and it's easy for a team to fall off a bit in the second year after getting to a cup final. So we'll see ultimately how that goes. Jeffro says, wasn't it awesome that Edmonton lost back-to-back cup finals and now they can't get better and they're going to lose McDavid? 3 years from now won't look so bleak from a Canucks point of view. So I certainly do understand that to some degree as well.
0: Yeah, we're talking about that on Monday's show as well.
1: Yeah, no, absolutely. As we mentioned off the top, there are some rumors percolating around Jake DeBrusque. Bruce Garriott from the Ottawa Citizen. Ottawa Sun, he did put out an article. He does do his general rumor roundups mm-hmm. and whatnot, and he is somebody that is generally plugged in. And I'm not saying he just throws stuff out there, but he's not afraid of, hey, let me just shake the market up a little bit by throwing stuff out that may not. And I'm not saying they're not legitimate, but like, you know what I mean? He's not afraid of putting himself out there in terms of stuff that he's heard. So I always appreciate that about Bruce Garriott. And he mentions the Ottawa Senators are a team, amongst others, that has a level of interest in Jake DeBrusque. Now, DeBrusque has 5 years left on his contract of $5.5 million per season. He's coming off back-to-back 20-goal years. He's had a tough year, but still got over 20 goals. We've talked about his utility, one of the better net front power play guys in the league. Ottawa needs a wing, and I think they're one of those teams that doesn't always have an easy time drawing free agents. So if you can trade for a player that has term and that can fill a need for you, I think they're a team that's always after that. The question is, what do they have to offer Vancouver, and what do you think it should take for Ottawa to acquire Jake DeBrusque from the Canucks?
0: It's a pretty interesting team, right? Like, you think of like the teams that are trying to fill holes, it would be like the power play team. Well, they had a very good power play last year, and it's filled with talent.
1: They're getting a bit older with guys like, Claude Giroux. Do you bring him back or not? Like, how is he going to fit in long term?
0: There is some space there.
1: Yeah.
0: Because he played a prominent role on their power play as well. I think close to 5 minutes a night on their power play, per game. So, yeah, there could be an opportunity there. The thing is, do you have to go to, like, the layering this? As we've talked about, like, do you want to layer the draft picks in a way that there's a constant churn? Do you want to try to fade them of, like, a post-Brady Tkachuk world looks like?
1: Yeah, I mean, ideally, yes, I'd love to get a future pick from them, but I don't know if they're willing.

0: to give up a first round pick for a guy like Jake DeBrusk?
1: But I was even going to just suggest, like, hey, do you go for like the future seconds?
0: Oh, I'll take a 2027
1: second. I don't
0: think
1: you're getting a first.
0: I don't disagree. Yeah, Tones texted and says, grab the 32nd overall pick because the Sens have the 32nd, mm-hmm. the last pick in the first round this year. Because it was a pick that was taken away from them, given back to them, and now it's the final pick of the first round, regardless of who wins the Stanley Cup. Is there a world, would you consider something like 41 and DeBrusk, or like a pick in DeBrusk for 32? Like, would you consider potentially moving the 41st pick in DeBrusk to
1: move up?
0: Is that
1: a big enough jump?
0: That's nine spots. What about they have three third round picks. Would you do the 32nd overall, a third round pick, and you move the 41st? They can't trade this year's pick anyways, I don't think. They're not allowed to trade it anyways.
1: Right.
0: I think that's the other thing to keep in mind. Yeah. But just the idea of, like, can you move and get a first from them? I just don't see that happening in regards to you being able to pull that off. So I do agree that a first round pick is a bit of a pipe dream, unless you're looking at, can you get a future first, but you're trading a high second this year, and then you get a conditional first round pick for next season, for instance.
1: We have twos next year. You could just do we'll send you Dallas's pick in DeBrusk for a future first in that way.
0: You can do top 20 protected first or something along those lines.
1: That would be an interesting way to go about it.
0: Yeah, I just don't know if that's going to be in the cards. And I think the most realistic avenue for a Jake DeBrusk trade, the high end is probably what the Canucks got for Connor Garland, a second and a third round pick.
1: Yeah.
0: I don't know if you're getting anything more than that.
1: Well, the thing I do wonder is,

0: like, I know Brady Tkachuk takes all the oxygen there as for like, hey, what's going to happen here? But that's a 2 year, that deal expires in 2 years. Are they in a spot that's like, hey, we need some cost control? And does DeBrusk's term make it somewhat intriguing for them to say, hey, we have cost control on a guy? Because they just need like a top six winger. They don't need a first line winger.
1: Yeah, they just need somebody that can, you know, it depends what they need, but potentially someone on the power play and
0: yeah,
1: and a complimentary wing scorer on the wing. And that's exactly what Jake DeBrusk is.
0: And because they're going to have to give this big raise to Drake Batherson, does it make sense to say, hey, we just need our fourth winger to make X amount of dollars? Because I know they've been talking about with Kyrou, but there's like, that's more money now. You're going to have to go higher and higher on the price point. And if you know Brady Tkachuk's going out, if you know you maybe got something in the holster with Drake Batherson, you got to make a decision there and kind of move the pieces around. Or if you're going to start extending guys out, like I wonder if term, because of how complicated the free agent market is, maybe the teams that want the security of knowing a player's got the term, that makes it more intriguing.
1: Yeah, especially for teams like Ottawa that have a harder time drawing free agents. It's hard to get free agents in the first place to begin with, right? But I mean, that's, I think, part of it. Andrew texts in and says, Ottawa can't trade the first round pick this year, but he mentions the Canucks could tell them who to pick and then trade for that prospect after the fact. Now, it depends on how the NHL is going to view that. Like, are they going to view it as that's circumventing? Because we've seen the NHL do this before where they say that goes against the spirit of the rule. I'm not even sure they'll let you do that, for instance. But there is a world. This happens in the NBA a lot where you can't trade the pick until like later in the summer, but then you get a team to pick the player for you and then you complete the trade later on. Mm-hmm. So there are ways around it. Obviously, if you're looking to do things, but just to be clear, like they technically can't trade the pick before it's selected. That's the rules in place by the National Hockey League. But the other part of it is Jake DeBrusk has a no-move clause.
0: Mm-hmm.
1: And he can very much dictate where he would want to go and what he would want to do. But I do think, like I mentioned this before, I think he'd be open to it. And I don't think it would be too hard to get him to waive. What destination? That could certainly play a big part into it. And I think one thing we talked about yesterday, but I think it bears repeating, in light of all the talk around Brendan Gallagher, I don't think the Canucks have an appetite to take on a big contract or a big number unless they're moving something out. And I don't think it's just because of the monetary side of things. I think it's also because the roster spot of it. And also, you're being smart about the money. You get the money out. You bring another big salary in. You're okay with doing that if you can flip that player and allows other guys to compete for spots. But you can't be in a position where you're keeping all the veteran forwards. You're adding a couple of veteran players. Plus, you want to have opportunities for the young guys to get spots. They still have to move a veteran or two out if they're going to be making additions like Brendan Gallagher or going after somebody else. So I think that part of a trade happening or the Canucks going out and acquiring someone like Brendan Gallagher, I think that would necessitates that they move somebody out first before exploring that idea.
0: Is there any prospects from the group? Because what's funny about the Sens is they had so much success there in a very short period of time between the Tkachuk draft and the Stützle draft. Like, they hit on a lot of picks in that phase. And then it's kind of cooled off here recently. Just wonder if there's enough prospects he'd be intrigued about. Because we talked about it. Say, is it only draft picks that you're interested in? Or is it, do you try to find some
1: And it's funny
0: prospects that fit the right age range?
1: Well, it's interesting because you go through the Sens prospects and they have a Pettersson. The Canucks love their Pettersson.
0: Yes.
1: There's Oscar Pettersson. He was a third round pick in 2022. He's a center prospect.
0: Add it to the list.
1: Stephen Halliday is a third round pick from 2022. Big center, kind of down the lineup guy, but has some level of ability. Their 10th overall pick in 2021, who I wouldn't say is a bust yet, but it's 5 years on and hasn't really accomplished much. Tyler Boucher. Could you get something along those lines? I don't think that moves the needle in any meaningful way. And you look at their drafts the last few years, not a lot of guys have hit. I'd rather get the picks. That's what I'd rather do. I mean, I'd rather do two third round picks than getting one of those prospects from Ottawa.
0: Yeah, it's plus it, like the picks are just always better, right? It gives you the most flexibility. That tracks.
1: Yeah.
0: That tracks.
1: Yeah, no, I mean, you guys don't think, somebody texting, you guys don't think he has value. No, we think he has value. I just don't think he has more value than a second or third round pick. Connor Garland, whose production is very similar, the contract similar, maybe a little bit more because he has an extra year on it. He went for a second and a third. I think you can get a second or a third or that type of value, but I don't think you're getting a first round pick for Jake DeBrusk. I just don't think that's in the cards for you. All right, keep your thoughts coming into our Dunbar Lumber text inbox, 650.

0: 650. We'll hit your questions and comments as the show goes on, especially for overrated, underrated, which is coming up in the next segment. Now, before we get out, let's get to the third wheel. We're going to find out who the Canucks are getting with the third overall pick. Caleb Malhotra walked on down yesterday. So let's spin the wheel and find out who the Canucks get third overall today.
1: Big wheel energy there. today's winner is Keaton Verhoeve.
0: Keaton Verhoeve? Wow. He's the first time that's happened.
1: Is it?
0: Has he been drafted before?
1: Twice.
0: Twice. This is the second time? Wow. Yeah. Keaton Verhoeve.
1: Third time.
0: All right. Wow. All right. Keaton Verhoeve. Interesting. I'm not sure that's in the cards for the Canucks third overall, but it's a possibility.
1: So it's five times for Stenberg, four times for Reed, three times for Carlos, Malhotra, and Verhoeve, and McKenna twice. Bjork still not on the board.
0: All right. Let's see if we get a Viggo Bjork sighting before we get to the draft, which is coming up in 2 weeks. All right. We got to get out. We'll get to overrated, underrated coming up in the next segment. So get those submissions in to our text inbox, 650-650. That's next on Canucks Central.
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3: 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The Blue Jays win the ball game and they win the series. They take the first two from the Angels, dominating today 6-1 over the Halos.
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5: In Langley, some good news. A crash has just cleared off of 88th Avenue at 204th Street. Still some light delays through the area now, though. And a crash in Langley on Highway 1 has just popped up westbound at 264th in the left lane. 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

0: Back in on Canuck Central, it's Sat and Bick coming to you live from the Kintech studio. Keep your thoughts coming into our Dunbar Lumber text inbox, 650-650. Get those overflow questions in as well for overrated, underrated. That's coming up in just a few moments. We'll do overflow coming up just after 5:30 as well, after Lana Ferraro joins us at 5. And this hour of Canuck Central is brought to you by Lower Mainland Boston Pizza. The playoffs are here and BP is ready. So skip the couch, catch every hit, every goal, every save, every playoff beard. This is how you watch playoff hockey. Sat Bick, we have producer Josh. We have Lena here as well. Let's roll the music. Overrated, underrated. All right. What did the people have for us this week, Josh?
1: We will start with this one from Adam Kiersenblatt. Zeev Boopum.
0: Boopum.
1: Winning a Stanley Cup before Quinn Hughes.
0: Underrated. I think it's huge. I think what it shows is that Zeev Boopum is more of a winner. And all Zeev does at these big events is win. And his dog also wins. And Quinn Hughes, well, I guess Quinn did win the gold medal at the Olympics.
1: Yeah.
0: That did happen.
1: Although, I don't remember that.
2: It's not their dogs.
0: No, but it's still, you know, he's named after the...
1: Yeah, named
0: well,
1: after
0: yeah.
1: them.
0: Yeah, yeah, yeah. Don't let facts get in the way of my narrative.
2: Zeev's dog training is like so great.
0: It's inspired
2: great.
0: By Zeev.
2: Can you imagine? I was like, let's be clear about that.
0: Inspired by Zeev.
2: Yeah.
1: United by Zeev.
2: Yeah. United by
1: Zeev. Do you think if Zeev Boopum went to... I don't know what like the dog organization is, but is he like, hey, I want to adopt that dog?
0: He should.
1: Do you think they'd let him?
0: They should. Yeah, they should.
2: Well, the dog's up for adoption.
1: Is it up for adoption?
2: They don't deny it.
0: Yeah, all the Stanley Pups.
1: I wasn't tuned into the Stanley Pup. Yeah, okay.
0: I'm so disappointed in you.
1: I'm sorry. Yeah, that's on me.
0: You're more of a cat guy anyways.
1: I like both. I just have cats because I live in an apartment.
0: You're more of a cat
1: because
0: guy.
1: I respect dogs so much that I feel like they need a backyard to live a full life.
0: Yeah,
1: next one from Tatiana. An 8-year Curtis Douglas extension. Let's slow down here. 8 years.
0: Yeah. 8 years at $800,000 per year.
2: Yeah, could you do an 8-year two-way deal?
0: Yeah, you could.
1: Eight-year two-way deal.
0: Could you imagine? It's a joke, obviously, the 8 years, but I'm all for signing Curtis Douglas, and I think you can get him to a 1-year two-way contract.

0: pretty easily. Mm-hmm. And I think they should. And, you know, obviously, you're looking to add perhaps some toughness and free agency or the trade market, but that might be easier said than done to pull off. And at the very least, you know what Douglas can bring, and that's he can fight, doesn't play a ton potentially, but considering where the Canucks find themselves, I think it's a no-brainer to bring him back on a two-way contract. Now, is there any chance, because of the scarcity of that player type, that somebody in the league's like, hey, I'll give you a one-way deal? Like, would you maybe have to pay him a one-way contract?
1: I'll roll the dice on it.
0: Mm-hmm.
2: Again, if it becomes one-way contract, that just means they're getting paid both the same in the NHL and NHL, mm-hmm. right?
1: Yeah. But, okay, so you're in a bidding war. It's like, okay, so
0: I pay $800,000.
1: We'll do $850,000. It's like, you're not going to get into a stage where someone's getting like $1.3 million. It's like, I don't think it's going to be that.
0: Or Sestito got that contract.
1: Yeah. I think if you keep it below a mil, it's like,
0: I think you're okay.
1: Whatever.
0: Yeah, I mean, I'm not even against a two-year deal if it's a two-year, two-way or whatever. But I think they should sign Curtis Douglas. I don't think it's overly complicated, and I don't think you need to give him too much term.
1: I think the lesson, too, is we were talking the other day about, like, oh, the short-term deals, is if you go through the profile of guys that the previous group went after, Sherwood, Joshua, right? It was the two-year deals. Can you do a project over the course of 2 years and have someone grow out and say, hey, maybe by the end of year two, that's when the trade opportunity provides itself, or that's when the extension opportunity provides itself. That, to me, is also, like, the way I would go about it, too, this offseason of, like, trying to make the bets. Mm-hmm. It's like, who's got enough growth in their game over the course of two seasons, so you can say, hey, maybe that's the opportunity. I'm not saying that's specifically for Curtis Douglas, but in general, the profile of guys, maybe you go to target, or not just guys in the here and now, but also for next season.
0: Mm-hmm. That's a good point.
2: Next one from Ray. Drafting centers and defensemen in the first round.
0: I mean, underrated?
2: Like, over wingers.
1: I would The high-end part of the draft, because there's obviously, like, talent gaps. But
0: it's
1: in
0: always
1: general,
0: situational.
1: Honestly, in general, I would love if a team just went centers all the way, the entire way.
0: Yeah, centers and D-men. Like, listen, it's, and especially with where the league is now, like, I do think once you kind of get out from that top tier, like, you know, we think McKenna and Stenberg are in a tier of their own, and I don't want to bypass that talent even for a center. But if anything's close, just take the center. Like, it's... Yeah. Don't overly complicate this.
1: How many teams across the league right now are staring at their offseason saying, boy, we need a second line center or a third line center, let alone the number one centers, which there's only like 15 of those.
0: And what Dylan Larkin is going to go for, I think, is going to really inform us about, like, how hot is this market? Are guys like Larkin being treated as franchise centers? Because how hard it is to treat, you know, to find these players. And I think that's going to be a real fascinating part to see what that trade return ultimately looks like.
2: Next one from Surrey Canucks. Todd Harvey, overrated or underrated?
0: I mean, it's definitely not overrated.
1: I would say rated.
0: Right? I don't think you can say underrated, mm-hmm. right? I don't think anybody's sitting here and saying, oh, he's great, for instance. They haven't had a lot of first-round picks to deal with, right? It's mm-hmm. it's a Vilander and Lekkerimäki, and Vilander is showing some promise. I know people are on the Zach Benson train, but we'll see where things go
2: here.
0: People
2: or person?
0: No, I know people. I know Drance is too, of course. Like, him and I have had our debates about, you know, Benson, Vilander. Yeah,
2: the leader of the Benson.
0: Yeah, and Benson's fan. Like, even, like, I never disliked Benson. Like, he's, you know, we talk about him. I was really high on Benson in that draft class. I just really like the upside of Vilander when he hits. And I think when he does ultimately take that next step as a right-hand D who's got some size and can play with some more grit and gets better at what he does, I think you'll see that value grow exponentially. And if he becomes a legit top four guy, I don't think we're going to sit here and care about this at all. So I'm certainly not selling my stock on Vilander and saying that was a wrong pick or anything. Lekkerimäki remains to be seen. The biggest miss out of the picks that he's made, Todd Harvey, under his staff, is probably Danilo Klimovic.
1: Mm-hmm.
0: And the reality about second-round draft picks is most don't hit anyways. And the Canucks haven't had enough. And I'm not, you know, making excuses for him, but we were just talking about Ottawa, for instance, right? Go through Ottawa's draft picks the last 4 or 5 years. Every second and third round pick's a bust, bust, bust, bust, bust. Now you go to like the 2021 draft and they hit on, you know, Stützle, Ridley Gregg, Jake Sanderson, Klevin.
1: 2020.
0: So it's like they hit on four guys that are core players for them. So, I mean, they made it up in that sense. But you're going to miss on your most second round draft picks. I think the biggest issue in terms of evaluating Harvey is, has he had enough picks for us to really know if he's good or not at what he does? And obviously some of the bets they've made, you're maybe not super high on some of the process stuff in terms of, do you leave upside on the table because you feel like certainty matters more? And we talk about this a lot where a lot of scouts look at, is this guy even going to play games for us? And they'll say, oh, this guy played 200 games. Check mark. Mm-hmm. I'd rather risk it for a guy that has a higher upside and doesn't even play 200 games. Because who cares if a guy just plays 200 games as a fourth line or third pair extra D-man? And yeah, sure, he played 250 games before he went to play in Europe. But does that really move the needle? I don't really care about all that too much. So I'd say probably rated. I don't think he's as bad as people make him out to be. But they certainly haven't had enough success to sit here and say that, you know, Harvey's been underrated by any means.
1: You'd be looking at, again, it's even hard to even say these are hits, but you know, DPD right now looks like a regular NHLer.
0: Yeah.
2: Which is great for a third round pick.
1: Awesome.
0: Yeah,
1: right?
0: Exactly.
1: And Nylander, it's like still TBD.
0: Yeah.
1: They went for an upside pick with Hunter Buchnevich, but again, you utilize that to go get another asset.
0: He looks
1: for
0: like
1: you.
0: He might be an NHL player.
1: Yeah. Well, again, TBD though. Yeah. Like, we're talking about like 40 games here. And then again, TBD still on Coots. But again, there's like some intrigue. You can even go Kudryavtsev.
0: Yeah. Right?
1: Like that to me is like already a hit because from where you got him from in the seventh round, him already playing five games. I know it's just five games, but like credible organizational depth.
0: Yeah.
1: If he's just an Abby AHL, NHL tweener, like for a seventh round pick, that's an unreal outcome.
0: Yeah, so there are obviously some decent wins here, right? There's some positives. I see Rafe in the sewer saying, you have to look at who was there for their picks, like, a.k.a. Boldy. So when the Canucks drafted Podkolzin, it was not Todd Harvey who was in charge of the department.
1: Yeah.
0: It was Vasily Podkolzin pick. The person who was there was still Judd Brackett.
2: Now he's in Toronto.
0: Yes.
2: Next one from Hughes for Rebuild. The third overall pick and Braden Coots both making the team next season.
1: Oh, I thought that was a trade idea. Yeah. I was like, third overall pick and Braden Coots. So who's to get traded? Both making the team next year.
0: I'd say overrated. And I'm only saying that because if the Canucks draft anybody not, like, if let's assume Stenberg and McKenna are both gone. I'm looking at the D and I'm looking at Malholtra. They're probably going to college for next year. Like, I don't know if any of the D play next year. I'm not sure if Malholtra does.
1: It's, man. Like, opening night roster? Is that what we're talking about?
2: Well, I guess you can, like, define it how you want to define it.
1: Like, me personally, I would like to see Coots go through Abby.
0: Listen.
1: Like,
0: for sure.
1: Slow play this.
0: Yeah, I'm with you. I don't think there is any need to rush anybody. Your play is going to dictate whether you're ready. Your readiness is dictated by yourself and where your game is at. So I'd look at it and say unlikely. So I say overrated, the notion that Coots and whoever they pick third overall, unless it's Stenberg or McKenna somehow, plays right away.
2: All right. Next one comes from V. Troy Stetcher coming home. Overrated or underrated?
0: I think...
1: Rated?
0: Rated. I think a lot of this stuff...
1: Oh, multiple rated.
0: Yeah, no, I don't like that.
1: I don't like this day.
0: I have so much time for Troy Stetcher. I think he's a wonderful human being. I think he's a great team guy. I think he's a nice team player as well. And I think he gives you really good depth. I think the impact is still probably overrated to some extent. Especially this push for former Canucks to come in. It's like, the other part of it too is, what type of player styles do you want to have? So the Canucks already have Marcus Pettersson and Filip Hronek as the two veteran defensemen, right? And then you have Tom Bjelander, you have DPD, you have Victor Mancini, you have guys like Kudryavtsev. Do you want to have somebody that has a bit of an edge and has some size in terms of some more toughness on the back end? We talk about having toughness and pushback, and I'm just not sure that stylistically that Stetcher's the right. I think from a leadership standpoint, he's fantastic, but I think in terms of, if you want to have more utility, if you want to have certain more traits just in terms of toughness and protecting teammates, I'd rather have a big lumbering D who plays, you know, every other night or whatever, that has that side to his game. I think that,
1: like,
0: has
1: Forber.
0: More... Yeah, I think...
1: Not specifically Forber, but
0: someone like that.
1: That profile.
0: I think that would probably help the group more.
1: I said rated because for all the on-ice leadership, for all those reasons... Do it. It'd be underrated.

0: But as far as like bodies you already have signed in the organization, like where's the space? And that part of it to me makes it overrated. Because you want to, like, I want to see Victor Mancini play a lot of games next year.
1: Yeah.
0: Like, let's find out. Is this a real thing? Or
1: is he a player or not?
0: Yeah. So let's, if you bring in Stetcher, like, I would wager Stetcher plays a lot more games than Mancini.
1: Yeah, and on, even, like, the big veteran physical D-man. But I think at least that has a level of protection. You know, it's like, hey, somebody runs your goalie, he's there to back him up. Or somebody runs your guys, he's there.
0: My point being, it's like, they're just, like, they already have six guys signed right now.
2: I agree.
0: And like, so it makes it challenging. Like, I'd rather give it the opportunity to the young guys. Like, the same way we talk about it in the top six, like Liam Ogren getting in there over Hoglander or DeBrusque. I'd rather see that.
1: Yeah, 100%. And I think if you're bringing a veteran in, I want to have that physical element to him. And, you know, Raf says Schenner, as in Luke Schenn. I'd rather Luke Schenn as the 6'7 D that...
0: 6'7.
1: I knew that was going to happen. I'd rather have that as the depth D, extra D, that has that, you know, that component to it, and as opposed to Stetcher. And if I'm not going to be playing Mancini, for instance, I'd like to have a guy that will protect his teammates.
3: Next one from Justin and East Van. American League championship rings. Did you see this?
1: Yeah, they're championship rings. Underrated. Yeah. They're great.
3: So the Blue Jays, I feel like this probably happens every year to every team that loses in the World Series, but the Blue Jays are getting made fun of for having American League championship rings. But every team does do it. Like the Yankees did it last year.
1: Yeah, baseball, like people celebrate everything in baseball.
3: Yeah.
1: You know, I mean, people always get mad. I can't believe we're doing this. Like every team does it.
3: Yeah. Can't believe they're celebrating after getting a world or a wild card berth. It's like, they just do it. I don't know.
1: Let them have fun.
3: Seems fun.
0: I've never heard this before.
1: Never heard this before?
0: The AL championship rings, really?
1: Yeah.
3: Same with the NL, yeah. Like, I think if you win the World Series, you only do one, but the losing team generally does have.
1: So you're telling me.
3: I don't think they should, to be clear, but it is something that they do.
1: Why not? Who cares? No, underrated.
3: I think you can celebrate it without a ring.
0: I like baseball that they do the clubhouse celebrations for, like, hey, making to the postseason. Because it's unique to baseball. So, okay, that's one thing.
1: Like, but winning also, a pennant is big in baseball.
0: It's a long, long journey. Like, let's also acknowledge, like, it takes a long time. It's grinding it out. And so when you win the DS, CS, like, okay, celebrate in the moment. Put the tarps up. Spray the champagne. Do whatever you want. The
1: tarps
0: rings
1: up
0: is
1: or
0: like,
1: tarps off. Which one? Yeah.
0: No, put the tarps
1: up. I'm joking.
0: Both.
1: We're celebrating. Yeah.
0: Yankees lose. Do all that. But now it's like you step away in the offseason. Like, you know what? We also need rings. That's like the in the moment celebration is the fun bit. I don't know.
1: No, I'm fine with it. Because in baseball, winning the pennants has always been a big deal. Like a huge deal. Being an AL champion matters. Being the NL champion matters. They have a league. Yeah, those things. There are separate leagues. Now, they're more separate than now. You know, there's more interleague play than there used to be back in the day. But I'm okay with it. I think it's underrated. It's cool. And if you're a player, you don't want to get free bling. Here's some diamonds and gold or silver.
3: Oh, I'm sure the players are like, oh, this is awesome.
1: Delightful.
3: I do think.
1: The billionaire owners have to fork over more goodies.
3: Wait a second.
1: Does that affect the stock price? How much does that affect the stock price?
3: Yeah. This is all I care about.
0: Suddenly the mics just go out.
1: Yeah.
3: Next one from Jim Leahy. Energy drinks. Overrated or underrated?
1: Overrated.
0: Yeah, overrated.
3: Never been an energy drink.
0: Like Monster, all that stuff?
1: Yeah. I find it overrated. I mean, for me, coffee does the trick. Now, when I used to go to college and you had like the all-night study groups and whatnot, or like you had like exams, I would crush the energy drinks. I'm not sure it was necessary though. Like I find like I get so much like heart palpitations.
0: Yeah.
1: You know, you get anxiety. Like I'm good.
0: Let's acknowledge, they work, but
3: they do the job.
0: Yeah.
1: Yeah. And like I have a heart murmur for like 5 years.
0: I once took a Red Bull right before a pickup soccer game. The best like 15 minutes I've ever played in my life.
1: Oh yeah, and then like your energy gone.
0: They're like, Bick, can you sub back in? I was like, no.
1: That's it.
0: I scored like 3 goals and I was like, no, I'm done for the day. I was like, I had nothing left.
1: I did my work.
3: I did my job.
1: Yeah. I came through.
0: I'm cooked, guys.
1: Yeah. No.
0: Red Bull ain't bullin'.
1: I think that's overrated.
3: My wings are gone.
1: Man. So like people do pre-workout, that's like the same thing. I can't.
3: It scares me,
1: honestly.
3: It's
1: insane. I'm good. I see guys at the gym that do pre-workout and they're just like so
0: right.
1: Like bro, like your heart's

0: the beat out of your chest.
1: It's like, this is so good, man. I'm so fired up. I'm like, all right.
2: I'm sure you are. Next one, Mike the Urologist from Brockville. Overrated, underrated, hair conditioner. And he adds, admitting that Bic will likely have a different answer than Sat. For obvious reasons.
3: I use shampoo and conditioner.
2: What?
3: It's still important for your scalp.
2: Oh, okay.
1: Conditioner, right. Too?
3: Yeah.
1: For your scalp?
3: It's still like...
1: Oh, okay, interesting.
3: Yeah.
2: So conditioner.
3: I still use both.
2: Because I thought that was for like soft... Do you have like a two-in-one? Well,
3: yeah.
2: Oh,
1: okay.
2: Yeah. All right.
1: That makes sense. All right. Yeah, that makes sense. Underrated. I mean, now like, I have like super thick hair. So every once in a while, you know, putting a conditioner in does help soften it a little bit. So I'm good with conditioner.
2: Well, in the last couple of years, I've grown up. I moved away from the two-in-one, and now I have a separate shampoo and conditioner. What a world.
1: Wow. You have two.
2: I also shampoo less frequently, but I conditioner every day.
1: Yeah. I have been growing my hair, so I have found that it's more useful now. Because before, I wasn't really big into using conditioner, but I haven't had a haircut in like 6 months. So,
2: me too.
3: Billowing.
2: Me too. Overrated, underrated, Mason in Vancouver, Cheese Whiz.
3: Overrated.
1: Oh, Cheese Whiz is gross.
2: I think it's underrated. I think people dislike it so much just based on the idea of like Cheese Whiz. It's not that bad. If you're putting it on like a, the way Mason throws it out is that as like a nighttime snack on toast.
1: Or just use cheese.
3: Have you heard of cheese?
2: Yeah, it's not, but it's like that's a different experience. You're not just going to throw cheese on toast. That's crazy.
3: You quite literally can. I believe it's a breakfast in England.
2: I would grill a cheese.
3: Wait.
1: It makes no
3: sense.
1: What
3: is cheese on toast and grilled cheese to you?
1: You know what a great snack is? Just get a piece of toast, put some avocado on it, and a slice of cheese. I'm telling you, it's like better than anything you put cheese on.
3: So grilled cheese is like the sandwich.
2: Yeah.
3: So you're saying like one piece of bread.
2: No. I'm just saying like grilled cheese, like normal grilled cheese. Okay. I'm not doing one piece of bread and cheese. That'd be nuts.
1: Yeah.
2: But I admittedly have not had Cheese Whiz in years, but I think if I had it in my fridge like once a month, I'd be like, man, I'm going to have some Cheese Whiz on toast right now.
1: I don't know. I'm not big on Cheese Whiz. It's like the...
3: Is Cheese Whiz the one out of the can or the...
1: The container.
3: It's spread.
1: Yeah, right? it's a
2: spread.
1: Yeah.
2: Not like the spray cheese.
3: Yeah. Okay. No, I'm hard pass.
1: No, I mean, I'm okay with real cheese. Like, I like real cheese, not the Cheese Whiz.
2: I'm in the trenches, Sat. I need the cheap Cheese Whiz. Can't afford this real cheese.
1: Yeah.
3: But you get like
1: you can find. Listen, you need to. What you need to do
3: are Kraft singles not cheap?
2: No, it's
1: that's also processed cheese.
2: It's fine.
1: I mean, honestly, like I'm not gonna sit here and tell you what, but depending on what grocery store you go to, you can get some decent cheese slices packs. That's like $5.
3: Yeah.
1: And you get like 10 to 12 slices. It's not bad.
3: Mm-hmm.
1: You know.
2: Next one, Sheldon from Surrey.
3: Hang on. Minor Matt, I eat cheese like Costanza during the summer of George. He's got a whole block of cheese.
2: That's when I get the cheese chills if I do that.
3: Oh, right. And you get cheese chills.
2: Yeah. But that's only from like if I eat like a block of cheese.
3: Right.
2: So that's why I can't do it. Maybe that's why
3: you
2: I like
3: only
2: cheese,
3: have cheese whiz.
2: Yeah.
3: I think your body's like, Josh, this isn't Cheese Whiz. What's going on here?
1: Yeah, Mason.
3: We're not used to this. Pure nectar of cheese.
1: Mason says, if you want a truly magical experience, put Cheese Whiz and raspberry jam on toast. I will say
2: that sounds awesome.
1: I will say this. Doing a little bit of like jam on toast and a slice of cheese is very tasty. Underrated, very tasty snack. You get a little bit of sweet, you get some protein. It's good. I agree with that, but not the Cheese Whiz part.
3: Raven. In one sentence, he says he's grown up, and then he says he loves Cheese Whiz.
2: I wouldn't say I love Cheese Whiz. I just think it's overhated.
1: Mm-hmm.
3: I have shampoo and conditioner, and check out my Cheese Whiz.
1: Yeah, I'm getting dragged on the text inbox as well. I wasn't bragging about the hair. I was just saying.
2: Confident about the
3: it
2: hair.
3: It sounded like he was bragging.
1: Vic's not even looking at me, just shaking his head. All right, keep your thoughts
3: coming. Couldn't even put my hat on today. The mane is too much.
1: It is. It's, kind of, it's exactly what it was.
3: He's doing the last you just put the hat on. He wasn't doing the whole segment.
2: He was going hat on and off the whole segment.
3: Just flexing. He's like, what should I do?
1: All right. We're going to chat with our good friend, Landon Ferraro. He's next on Canuck Central.
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2: In Vancouver, watch for a crash on the 6th Avenue westbound on-ramp to the Granville Street Bridge northbound. That's on the on-ramp. And at the Alex Fraser Bridge, still a crash southbound at the south end, partially blocking the Nordell exit lane. 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In the 1130 News Traffic Center, I'm Gavin Lopez-Smith.
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